0: You owe $10,000 or more to the IRS like Mark?
1: I've been doing home remodeling for 30 plus years, but the economy crashed. I wound up losing my home, losing my job, and on top of that, owing the IRS a ton of money. 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
3: 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I'm Dr. Catherine Albrecht, back with some shocking data on American phone usage after this.
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5: 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Clear sky and 106 degrees on Route 66 in Needles, and good afternoon to listeners in Oatman. Currently few clouds and 100 degrees for you. Getting down to 73 overnight tonight, Wednesday's high will be in the upper 90s, sky is clear. Temperatures in the upper 90s on Thursday. That's your K-Talks Tri-State Weather. 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
1: Hello.
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1: Hurts and hang-ups.
0: Hurts and hang-ups. 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

0: is.
1: That's how about drama? We could drama. Add drama to that.
0: Well, yesterday I did political addiction, and I get into that really in depth on Sundays.
1: Yeah,
0: you know, I get into the psychological effects and the physical effects that it has on a person's body.
1: I have someone I follow on Facebook, and my God, if they didn't have drama in their life, they would have nothing.
0: Some people thrive on that.
1: And what's worse is they want it to be private, but they post it on Facebook, and you better not say anything about it.
0: Why are you commenting on that?
1: Why you say that?
0: Yeah. I get it. I know the type. You know what? Don't post about it. Don't post about it, you know.
1: Kind of funny. Funny and sad. And
0: go to a 12-step meeting. Well, I don't have a problem.
1: DA, go to, well, you know, aside from district attorney, it could be drama anonymous. Yeah. Dranonymous.
0: Yeah, a lot of people have drama and aren't even an alcoholic or a drug addict. And
1: that could fall under hang-ups, you know, in your
0: that's right.
1: In your program that you go to.
0: That's right.
1: Hung up on drama. Mama.
0: Some people love it. Some people thrive on drama.
1: Yeah.
0: I don't get it.
1: No.
0: I don't get it. I prefer to have a simple, easy, kickback, easygoing life. But, you know, who knows?
1: Yeah, yeah. Drama, criticism, you name it. It's out there. Oh, no, you dropped your candy.
0: Not that. Whatever that is. Oh, that came off of that, I think. I dug through my stuff today and found this.
1: Okay.
0: Acronyms.
1: Oh, from your sponsor.
0: Mickey Bush, yeah. Mickey Bush, the acronyms. Wow. Sponsor, sober person offering newcomer suggestion on recovery. Denial, don't even know why I'm lying. Heart, healing, enjoying, and recovering together. Pride, personal recovery involves defeating ego. Anger, any no good energy rising. Rage, real, angry, gut level ego. Calm, can anger leave me? Halt, hungry, angry, a little lonely and tired. Time, when you get time in this program, how do you get it? This I must earn. Time. What is a program? People relying on God, relaying a message. And sober, staying off booze, enjoying recovery. Or son of a bitch, everything's real. Some of them I can't read because they're, you know, KISS. That's a good one. We all have it in our on our walls and our meeting places. Keep it simple, stupid. The one I really like is relationship. Relationship, I don't know where it's at, but I know it. It's real exciting love affair turns into outrageous nightmare. Sobriety hangs in peril.
1: Well, he must have spent years putting that together.
0: Oh, yeah, check it out. Front and back. And if you look on the front, who's in the picture? That's Bill and Bob and Mickey Bush in the middle.
1: Oh, wow.
0: That's not photo. Yeah, it's photoshopped. Give us a call, 855-586-9134, and tell us about your recovery. Or tell us about, you know, maybe someone you know that needs recovery. Or someone that has recovery and you don't understand it because you don't have that problem. Whatever it might be pertaining to recovery, give us a call.
1: Yeah, there's family groups too. So if you have someone in your life that, you know, is causing you to have hurts and hang-ups because of their addiction, alcoholism, and then, you know, that's always worth talking out too.
0: Oh, yeah. Oh, yeah. You don't have to be alone if you're a family member. You know, that's one of the hardest things is being a family member and thinking you're alone. I mean, you got to deal with this, but you don't know how to.
1: Yeah, a lot of people think that nobody else deals with it, and a lot of people think that there's no one out there that'll really understand.
0: That's right.
1: And there are, you know, through Al-Anon and Nar-Anon and Then if you have a teen, they have Alateen and Naratin. And so, in fact, years ago, they started Young People in Recovery.
0: They did.
1: And that was a really...
0: They had conventions for that and everything. I don't know what happened to that.
1: It still goes.
0: It does it?
1: Yeah.
0: Probably in the bigger areas.
1: Well, yeah. I mean, out here, there, it would be kind of hard to...
0: Yeah, the teens are just getting started here.
1: So we have a critical text that came in. It says, "You guys are mumbling. I can't hear you."
0: Well, that's because I started talking, then I got right up on the microphone and started talking right into it.
1: And let me take the marbles out of my mouth, and we'll continue the show.
0: Well, you know what? There's food here on the table. We're eating.
1: Yeah, so it's hard to talk when you have caramel in your mouth.
0: That's right. Caller, you're live.
2: Okay, I'm in the middle of a non-scientific experiment that applies to what you guys do.
0: Okay.
2: So part one of the experiment, like, I don't know, it's probably been over, when was the last time I had? I don't know, it's probably 9 months ago, we'll say, plus or minus, was the last time I had any alcohol to drink at all, and I hadn't really had much to drink for like the 6 months prior to that.
0: Okay.
2: But I haven't had anything for like 9 months. And when I stopped drinking alcohol on the regular, or even if it was irregular, like, you know, like if you binged, meaning for me, a binge is having, you know, not having anything on a regular basis, then having more than three drinks would be considered a binge for me.
1: Sounds
2: enough
1: fair.
2: That I feel it. But anyway, when I quit with the alcohol, I started sleeping better. Right. I mean, most people do.
0: Right.
2: Okay. Now I'm in the middle of another stage of experiment. I have, for the first time in, I don't know, years, eliminated caffeine. And not just caffeine in the second half of the day or in the evening, but I eliminated it in the morning as well. I had previously had it in the morning and really not much in the afternoon, and I didn't really see any difference in sleep. But when I knocked off the caffeine, including in the morning, my sleep instantly drastically improved even further.
0: Wow. What about headaches? Do you get headaches?
2: The day one, day one meaning no caffeine the day before. So day two, I guess it would be day one with no caffeine, go to bed, get up. Day two, I woke up with a headache like you might expect.
0: Right.
2: No caffeine. But I toughed it out. I didn't break down and have any caffeine. And it went away, you know, middle of the day, whatever, later, a couple hours later. And then went to bed, got up on the third day, no headache. And my sleep dramatically improved. Even the day I woke up with a headache, you know, the second day, the first sleep without caffeine,
0: right.
2: I woke up with a, I'm sorry, the, no, no, let me, I misspoke. The, now I'm confusing my own damn self. Anyway, the first day that,
0: first day that you're completely caffeine free.
2: Yeah. And I went to bed that night and I slept, way better. Didn't wake up in the middle of the night at all. Just slept straight through, which I had never, ever, I always wake up in the middle of the night, multiple times. But for the first time in like years, I slept completely through the night without waking up at all.
0: Okay.
2: And then it happened again the very next night. And again the third night. And so now we're on like the fourth night. And, you know, it's and for years, always wake up in the middle of the night, multiple times. And now, three nights in a row, sleep straight through without waking up.
0: That's good. Yeah, now, you don't have your noisy neighbors anymore, right?
2: Thank God for high gas prices, because the noisy neighbors apparently, this is, I mean, I don't talk to them. This is my guess is what happened is they're still coming and going from the property, but I only see them like once a week. They'll come and they'll go in the house either for a couple hours and get stuff and then leave, or else they'll go in, sleep overnight, get up in the morning, leave, and not come back for another week. And I attribute that to the fact that I'm, you know, like 75 miles outside of Albuquerque, and they might have to go to Albuquerque, and they can't afford to go back and forth every day.
0: Okay. Well, that's a benefit to you.
2: Yeah. So bring it on. $10 gas, bring it.
0: All right, David, thanks for calling.
2: Yep, thank
1: thanks
2: you.
1: Thanks for calling, David.
0: Okay, bye. Well, you know, caffeine is a stimulant.
1: You know, he brought up something that, you know, we don't always talk about out here is the ways giving up different drugs of choice improve your life.
0: Yes.
1: So, you know, improving your sleep,
0: mm-hmm.
1: right? Improving nervous function. And
0: right.
1: I'm on this Facebook page for Narcotics Anonymous, and people post a picture of themselves when they first got clean and then maybe 3 years or 5 years clean. And mm-hmm. it's amazing the appearance difference that happens.
0: Right. Oh, yeah.
1: You know?
0: Oh, yeah, absolutely. I mean, for the longest time, I looked way younger than I did when I was out there running and gunning.
1: Mm-hmm.
0: But now with age, of course, now I look older. But
1: you don't look a day over. I'm not going to give it over.
0: A day over 85, right? But about my Facebook page now, I believe what's on there now is the one I took, yeah, just before I got sober.
1: Now, if you shaved off that gray beard and wore a black wig, you would look like
0: I would look younger, yeah. But, you know.
1: A toupee, just a little toupee.
0: I want to look like a bum. Come on. Let me look like a bum. It's my deal. Okay.
1: So anyway, yeah, that was, you know, that's kind of a very important thing, you know, if you look at yourself in the mirror. And so you played that song, I'm Looking at the Man in the Mirror, last week. And,
0: right.
1: And believe me that, you know, if you're caught up in, I don't know, I'm going to call it addiction or alcoholism, but let's just say using a lot. And you give it up for a little while and you look in the mirror and you see like a total stranger in the mirror after a while.
0: Yep. Yep. Yep. I mean,
1: and then if you got meth mouth, eventually you know, people help you get teeth and stuff. And
0: mm-hmm.
1: And on the other side of that, looking better with getting clean, the people that stick, well, I don't know, not so much alcoholism. I mean, it's possible to be an alcoholic and still take care of yourself. But, you know, when you see, you know, practicing addicts and, you know, their tooth-to-tattoo ratio is, like, way out of whack. You know, that for every 9 tattoos, they have 1 tooth.
0: Right.
1: And, yeah, that a lot of those drugs just really destroy your body.
0: They do. And you know what? Your body replenishes itself. You know, as the longer you stay clean and sober,
1: mm-hmm.
0: it'll replenish itself. Your liver will replenish itself. So you don't look yellow all the time. Your mind, of course, will come back, and your bodily functions will change from being abnormal to normal.
1: I don't know about, you know, on the alcoholism side, if you have a cirrhotic liver, I don't know if that regenerates or not. Maybe some doctor or someone will let me know. But yeah, the beer belly, all that stuff, and I don't even, like, when I was a kid, you know, a beer belly was like a badge of honor. People, you
0: know, oh, I know,
1: I paid for every ounce of this and I earned this, and you know, now you're killing yourself and you're dying and your liver is enlarged and
0: yeah,
1: probably have pancreatitis or something, or
0: yeah. How's it working for you now?
1: Every organ in your body is failing, but you know, keep ingesting that alcohol.
0: Yeah. Well, now you have 4 likes on the post you posted tagging me.
1: Oh, it's because you have friends.
0: Well, one's your wife, and
1: well, my wife says she likes me, so we'll go with
0: yeah.
1: that.
0: And the other one is you're to your friends, so 2 of them are my friends. So,
1: okay.
0: Yeah. If you want to call in, the number's on there. It's 855-586-9134. And if we talk like we're mumbling, we're probably eating some candy. So that's my story, and I'm sticking to it.
1: You know, I have listened to, I would have to say, talk radio at least 80% of the last 35 years.
0: Mm-hmm.
1: And so when I got clean, I couldn't say poop, and you know, if I had a mouthful of it. And somebody, I don't know, remember who, but they said, you know, if you listen to talk radio, listen to people that talk for a living, you'll learn how to communicate better. And I was like, okay with that. So I just started listening to, you know, back in the day, you know, on the conservative side, you know, Rush Limbaugh and people like that. And then Ed Schultz, if you remember Ed Schultz and the whack job show that he always had on. And but I learned how to, you know, balance out ideas and also learned more about how to just have a conversation.
0: Yeah. I remember as a kid, we used to play like we're on the radio, and this, I forget his first name, but his last name was Pine. Joe Pine, I think it was. Joe Pine Cone, we called him. Hi, I'm Joe Pine Cone.
1: Well, with a last name like Corn, you can imagine the names that I got called.
0: So, there you go. Yeah,
1: I feel sorry for
0: Joe. Well, mine's Joe a long Pine break, so you know, I've got a few on that one, too. And, yeah, someone just sent me a private a text saying that your brother's in this video. It was a video about outlaw bikers and Christian bikers.
1: Mm-hmm.
0: And he mentioned a comment about one of the supposedly Christian bikers.
1: Right.
0: You're either part of the problem or part of the solution, he said, about their group. And that happened to be Set Free.
1: Okay.
0: You know, what are you, part of the problem, part of the solution? Because they try to be outlaws. And, you know, they're, you know, I don't care for them that much. Yeah, but that's just me, and it's you know, my brother was Bikers for Christ. He was a Orange County elder, I guess.
1: You know, everywhere I've ever gone to meetings, there always seems to be somebody that belongs to Vagos or Angels or something, you know, and they always turn out to be the nicest
0: people.
1: Yes,
0: they are.
1: And maybe they just behave well at meetings, and the rest of the time they're not. I don't know, but you know, there's a local guy out here that goes to the meetings. Very helpful, very kind.
0: Yeah.
1: Has helped me with some mechanical stuff, and I try to make observations today more than make judgments.
0: Well, to be a club member, you can't be a total and complete a-hole.
1: Yeah,
0: you can't. You got a reputation to keep up. You know, for the club itself.
1: Yeah,
0: you're representing them with a vest on, so you gotta be a decent human being out there in public.
1: You know, and a lot of that stuff is, you know, it falls right into recovery too. You know, a lot of veterans go into that, and people that feel like they don't have family end up in organizations like that because it replaces something that they don't have. You know, recovery from loss of family, recovery from loss of friends, recovery from. Yeah, all that stuff, and being around people that understand, you know, what you went through, and you know, all the way back to Vietnam, but even Desert Storm, and you know, it's hard to believe that we're so old now that Desert Storm was like what 30 years ago.
0: I'm Vietnam era.
1: Yeah,
0: I'm just at the end of it. That's where, you know, I was. I turned 18 in 73 when it was just about over.
1: I turned 12.
0: Yeah, and they quit the draft, I think, in 72, I believe.
1: Well, Reagan fired it back up in the early 80s. Because I remember I had to go down and register for the draft, but never got drafted.
0: That was at the post office, wasn't it?
1: Yeah.
0: Yeah. Because there was no draft board then.
1: Yep, go down to the post office. I think it was fill out a little card, and, you know, I just... If I'd have got called up, I'd have gone, you know.
0: I think there was a draft board when I signed up. I can't remember, really. Can't even remember. I don't even remember what happened to my draft card either. I mean, I didn't burn it or throw it away or nothing. It just, you know, got lost.
1: So I don't know if we talked about this before. You know, a lot of these people that come home from, like, wartime stuff, they've done studies and been using, for lack of better terms, LSD.
0: Yes.
1: On treating these people. And
0: they have.
1: I know one person that in California that works in these clinics, and he says they've had fantastic results with that. And I was very skeptical at first. It's like, okay, you're just trading one drug for another. But some of these people weren't drug addicts or alcoholics. They were just victims of PTSD and situation.
0: If you listen to Trump and Kennedy, when they put back in their experimental psychedelic drugs again.
1: Yeah, that was just a couple of weeks ago.
0: It was.
1: And my friend Mark had not heard this before.
0: Yeah.
1: And, you know, and I was watching the TV, and I sent him a text, and he was absolutely elated that they made that move toward making that available to survivors of post-traumatic stress.
0: Right. We'll be right back.
1: We will.
0: GTOX Needles.
1: You be right back. I'll be left front.

0: 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High Desert Heat, 4410 Highway 95, Fort Mojave, Arizona, 928-763-4328.
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0: Okay, that was Chandelier by Sia. It's a powerful and mostly charged song that explores themes of addiction, self-destruction, and pain of losing control. And the song was released in 2014 and quickly became a massive hit, topping the charts in several countries and earning critical acclaim for its haunting vocals and intense lyrics. Now, I didn't pre-listen to it, so that's why I cut it off pretty short there, because we get some songs that go on to go, oops, I got to push the button on that one. Can't let that go over the air. And, you know, we got a few other ones like that with Eminem, which I know he's got a lot of...
1: a lot of good recovery stuff, but he has a foul mouth
0: on
1: him.
0: Yes, he does. And, this one right here, Eminem, cleaning out my closet. Yeah, it's he's got a foul mouth, and there's some other ones. There's a good one here, Cold Turkey by John Lennon. That's kind of it's different. There's some of them I just can't. I don't want to take a chance on. We gotta watch that foul language over the air. Sarah McLachlan, I didn't know she had a recovery song.
1: Imagine Dragons has a couple too.
0: Yeah.
1: The front man for Imagine Dragons is Dan Reynolds, and he has openly discussed his personal struggles with substance abuse, anxiety, and depression.
0: Okay. You know who I want to get on the show, which I totally forgot about her. I don't know why. She gave me her phone number one time. The lead singer for Sweetwater. They were the opening band at Woodstock.
1: Okay.
0: They were the opening band. And
1: Woodstock 1 or Woodstock 2?
0: No, Woodstock 1, the original Woodstock.
1: So she's got to be near 100 years old.
0: I know. she was the lead singer. She was 19 years old then. And that's 1969. 19 years old, and their band was kicking butt. I mean, really good. And after their second album, she got in a major car accident, and when they put a trach in her, it severed her vocal cord.
1: Oh, wow.
0: And she wasn't able to sing after that, which was very devastating for her. She ended up being a college professor. And she's one of us, and she's... She's outspoken about it, and she's
1: is she a local?
0: She is local in California. She lives at, I believe, in the Valley or maybe, let me see, Thousand Oaks area or something like that.
1: Mm-hmm.
0: Yeah, I'm not sure exactly where.
1: When was the last time you communicated to her?
0: It's been a long time.
1: Yeah,
0: it's been a long time. So. She probably wouldn't remember me. I have the phone number, but I don't want to cold call her. You know, I'll probably do it.
1: Oh, I'll do it. I'll call and say, "Hi, I'm a friend of Henry's. I found your number in his wallet."
0: Yeah, that'd be bad. Yeah, but their band was pretty good, and she's got a great story, a great recovery story. So I'd like to get her on. So I just for some reason I was looking through something and ran across her information, and it's like, that's who it is. Yeah, Nancy Nevins is her name, and she was lead singer for Sweetwater, and very empowering speaker.
1: There's a family that lives in Laughlin Ranch named Nevins.
0: There's a lot of Nevins.
1: I guess.
0: Yeah, there's a whole lot. Because when I looked her up on Facebook, there was a whole lot. There's a whole lot of Nancy Nevins, too. Another one I want to get is the drummer for Black Sabbath. He's a buddy of mine that I haven't talked to in probably about 8 years, 8, 9 years since I left Orange County.
1: So is Black Sabbath a U.S.-based band? Because, the lead singer was from England.
0: Yes, they were U.S.-based.
1: Okay.
0: Yeah, U.S.-based. They came out here. I believe they were. Yeah, and the lead singer, of course, they fired him. Mm-hmm. That was Ozzy.
1: Right, right. He did pretty well on his own.
0: He did very well on his own.
1: I think he had some drug addiction issues.
0: He
1: too.
0: Did. Yeah. He did. He absolutely. He was outspoken about it too. He was, and his kids too. He was outspoken about it, and actually, my sponsor sponsored him for a while.
1: I'm trying to remember. I don't know the name of it, but there was a kind of a reality show where Ozzy and his son were like driving around England and the United Kingdom and looking at stuff from his
0: the Osbournes.
1: Yeah, but. Yeah. I don't think it was just him and his son. It wasn't the whole family.
0: Oh, yeah, I know what you're talking about.
1: Just him and his son driving around.
0: That was short-lived, yeah.
1: Yeah, and it was actually kind of good. I watched a few episodes of it.
0: Yeah, when they had the Osbournes and the whole family's on there, I didn't care for that much. But
1: yeah, I didn't either.
0: Yeah.
1: Actually, I think his son had to interpret half of what
0: right.
1: Ozzy was saying.
0: Right. I think he grew up with Joe Biden. Did I say that?
1: Yeah, maybe. But there's a lot of people, you know, of notoriety that, you know, step up and say, yeah, I have a trouble with, you know, addictive issues in my life, be it, you know, heroin. And I mean, some of them, you know, they're doing heroin just because they're like, they don't give a darn. It just, you know, it's public knowledge. You know, and I'm thinking about, you know, Keith Richards and.
0: Yeah.
1: People like that. And then there's people that had finally realized, and it, you know, it's okay to have that, you know, that moment of clarity. You know, what do we call it? A moment of clarity in Alcoholics Anonymous, where you go,
0: do I really need to keep doing this? What's really going on?
1: Well, you know, there's a thing in business called a cost benefit analysis. And in life, it's not a bad thing either. So to, you know, look at your alcohol consumption, drug consumption, whatever, and do a cost-benefit analysis. What most people are driven because what they are doing has some benefit for them.
0: Keith Richards.
1: Well.
0: And if you're doing pure heroin, you're not destroying your body. As long as you're doing it and you're doing it in, you know, not overdosing.
1: Well, you would have thought that with Michael Jackson and his addiction.
0: A propofol is that's
1: he had a doctor, for gosh sake.
0: His doctor was paid by him.
1: I'll do anything you say.
0: Right.
1: For the money.
0: Give me some candy. That's basically what he told him, you know.
1: But that's that, you know, I think Bill had that moment of clarity that, you know, the cost-benefit analysis. What is my alcohol consumption benefiting me as opposed to what is it costing me?
0: Yeah, and he was a stockbroker, so he kind of knows.
1: Yeah.
0: He kind of knew. I mean, he's not alive now, but. Well, you know what? Let's take another break.
1: Give us a call after the break. We need someone else to talk to.
0: 855-586-9134. 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

0: And we're back.
1: We are.
2: When the day.
0: Oh, yeah. I guess I better stop it.
1: Oh, I like that song, too. So that was Imagine Dragons' song called Giants.
0: Yeah. Do you know this guy right here?
1: I know that name for some reason.
0: He's in TSOL, the band. Punk rocker.
1: Okay.
0: He's one of us.
1: Oh.
0: He's one of us. He does a interview meeting. It's really neat. When he gets a speaker, the speaker comes in, and you interview him.
1: Mm-hmm.
0: You interview him. You ask him the questions. You don't let him speak. They have to answer the question, which is kind of neat. It's kind of different.
1: Yeah, I've done that.
0: Yeah. Yeah, he has it at Long Beach, I believe, his meetings are at. My sponsor introduced me to him, and it's like, okay, well, I don't know who he is.
1: Yeah, the Wednesday and Thursday noon meetings of NA are kind of my home group. Well, it is my home group.
0: Mm-hmm.
1: Not kind of. But anyway, so the Thursday we voted to turn it into sharing on so we have like 100 popsicle sticks or 50 or whatever,
0: right.
1: And we write a different topic.
0: Yeah, we got that too, yeah.
1: And when you come into the room, when you come into the meeting, you get a random popsicle stick. And if you are asked to share or it's your turn, you have to share on the topic that is presented on your popsicle stick.
0: Right. Mine was acceptance when I went to the meeting Friday, Saturday, whenever it was. And I did a whole analysis on acceptance. Even looked up the definition and everything.
1: Yeah, I tend to do that, too. I overthink that stuff sometimes.
0: Yeah, that's what I did. definitely what I did. Yeah, the funny thing is, the...
1: Faith. That was mine. Faith.
0: Okay.
1: And I didn't approach it from a faith in higher power, because, I mean, everybody has their own thing, but just having a faith in Narcotics Anonymous that it can change your life. Having faith in the people that attend those meetings, that they're there to help you. Having faith in... What do we got? Yeah, there's always something on here, I'm sure. Facing an inner truth heals. Yeah. So, just a different approach to faith, because it's so easy to get tangled up in individual faiths in a 12-step program that is open to all faiths. So,
0: right.
1: But, in Alcoholics Anonymous, you need to have faith in Alcoholics Anonymous, that it's there to help you and it's going to change your life. In Narcotics Anonymous, same thing. In any of the 12-step fellowships, so because if you don't have faith that it's going to do something, it's going to lead you to do something that's going to change your life, I guess is the right terminology. Then there's no real reason to even be there.
0: There's also another acronym for faith: for an instant, trust Him.
1: There you go.
0: Fear and insecurity, trust Him. So he's got a lot of different. Mine was acceptance and overanalyzing it. Yeah, and my grand sponsor was Dr. Paul. Mm-hmm. The guy that wrote that in the Big Book.
1: So you're like a freaking AA celebrity.
0: No.
1: They listen to you talk,
0: celebrity in
1: know.
0: An anonymous program.
1: You seem to know every famous person. And
0: well, Dr. Paul was a pretty neat guy. I mean, he when he spoke something, he practiced it. And that's the only ones that I would hang out with, any celebrity in the program, which a celebrity is a celebrity in an anonymous program anyway. Because Dr. Paul is not known all about Alcoholics Anonymous besides being a doctor.
1: Yeah, I guess in Orange County, you kind of have to expect that there's going to be people like that.
0: Yeah, and Malibu, too, where I set that program up, I got to meet a lot of different celebrities that came to the meetings there. And that was all hush-hush. A lot of them didn't want to be, put it out there.
1: Mm-hmm.
0: Because there were some people that detrimental to their career or whatever. I don't know, but I just, I just honored their wish. I always honor people's wishes of anonymity unless I get their permission. And the ones that I talk about is the ones I got their permission. And which is, pretty cool. Pretty cool. You know, I keep forgetting to get somebody on here too, but you know, it's you know, a celebrity's going to tell you the same story.
1: Yeah,
0: recovery's the same, no matter you know who you are or what you're doing.
1: It doesn't vary a lot.
0: It doesn't. It really doesn't.
1: Having more money doesn't change the feelings.
0: No. No, and when we interview them, we don't interview them, you know, how's the movie business going, or, you know, how's your new Rolls Royce? You know, we talk about recovery.
1: Yeah, same as we do with all the people same we thing. Drag in here.
0: Same thing. That's why I don't even really think that much about it until afterwards, you know. I should get them in. But the ones I want to get in are the ones that actually talk about recovery, not the ones that talk about themselves. Because there is a few speakers that talk about themselves, and I'm not really interested in that. It's not good for me, you, or anybody else out there listening.
1: So I like the whole interview process, and the few people I've brought in where I ask, you know, start out in the first segment, you know, what was it like? Because that's kind of like helping people relate a little bit.
0: Right.
1: And then what happened, and then what it's like now, and... So we're going to have a few weeks of that. Next week we have a gal coming in to celebrate. She'll be celebrating 3 years clean. Excuse me. 3 years clean. And then the following week we have Henry celebrating 34 years sober.
0: Mm-hmm. And we didn't even get John in. We could have got John in today, actually.
1: Hey, John, if you're listening, drive on down for the last hour.
0: I know.
1: Yeah, I didn't even, if I'd have known, I'd have asked him.
0: I know, it's an afterthought.
1: It's top secret.
0: It's a top secret, yeah, because he was a cop.
1: But, yeah, so it's kind of fun to have people come in on, especially days of celebration and stuff like that.
0: Celebrating something we should have been doing all our lives.
1: Yeah.
0: But, you know, it is a big deal. We don't do it for us. Basically, we do it for the new people.
1: Yeah.
0: We do it for people to show them that this does work. You know, I don't really like getting up there and speaking. I really don't. I don't. I prefer behind a microphone and no YouTube or whatever.
1: Rumble.
0: Rumble, yeah.
1: Yeah. I'd have that rumble rumbling if I was in charge.
0: You'd be rumble?
1: You'd be nationwide.
0: We are anyway. I've gotten calls from all over the country and China, too. Got one from China.
1: Cool.
0: It was, I guess, the middle of the night there. Like 3 o'clock in the morning or something like that. I don't know. I remember talking to him. Guess what? That doesn't mean we're leaving. That means we're at the halfway point. So give us a call and get those phone calls lined up on the board here. 855-586-9134. KTOX Needles.

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2: News this hour from Town Hall. I'm Keith Peters in Washington. President Trump is on his way to China for a summit with the country's President Xi Jinping. The American Enterprise Institute's Matthew Continetti says he expects the two leaders to talk about Iran and a whole lot more.
3: I do think AI will be part of the discussions. I think that Jimmy Lai and some of the other political prisoners, especially these Christian pastors like Pastor Jin, who have been imprisoned by the Chinese authorities, they should be on the table. And I think there's a shot that Jimmy Lai is released.
2: Continetti tells the Salem Radio Network that Xi Jinping is very sensitive about Jimmy Lai, in particular because of Lai's opposition to the Chinese Communist Party's takeover of Hong Kong. The Senate confirms President Trump's nominee to chair the Federal Reserve. Correspondent Bernie Bennett has more.
4: The Senate confirmed Kevin Warsh's nomination to a 14-year term on the Federal Reserve Board of Governors on Tuesday, teeing up a final vote to make the ally of President Donald Trump the central bank's next chair. The 51-45 vote was largely along party lines, with Senator John Fetterman of Pennsylvania the only Democrat to vote in favor of Warsh, a former Fed governor and Wall Street banker. Warsh's nomination to be the central bank's chair for a four-year term requires a separate Senate vote, which is expected as soon as Wednesday. Bernie Bennett, Washington.
2: Marty McCary is resigning as President Trump's Food and Drug Administration chief. The surgeon and health researcher's tenure had drawn complaints from pharmaceutical executives, pro-life activists, and other Trump allies. The president said Tuesday that McCary was having some difficulty, but he's going to go on and he's going to do well. On Wall Street, the Dow up by 56 points, the NASDAQ dropped 185, the S&P 500 lower by 11. More on these stories at townhall.com.

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2: 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I'm Dr. Catherine Albrecht, back to poke some fun at these bungling burglars after this.
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2: In Carroll, Iowa, two young men decided to break into a house, but there was only one problem. 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
5: 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Clear sky and 105 degrees on Route 66 in Needles, and good afternoon to listeners in Oatman. Currently scattered clouds and 97 degrees for you. Getting down to 73 overnight tonight, Wednesday's high will be in the upper 90s, sky is clear. Temperatures in the upper 90s on Thursday. That's your K-Talks Tri-State Weather. 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
3: Henry and Tundra.
0: The That's second right. hour.
2: And I was just talking about our billboard. We have a billboard for SOAR. SOAR is Stop Overdose Addiction Resources. And our billboard is up at the Sheriff's Substation in Mojave Valley. And there's also one up at Needles here at the Needles. It's a big blue, and it has the sheriff badge on it.
0: You got one in front of the dispensary?
2: Yeah.
0: And one in front of the grow house across the freeway?
2: And if you look at it, there'll be Tundra and Sheriff Schuster in the left-hand corner. Are you barking, Tundra? Was that you? The left-hand corner, and then the bottom it says endorsed by Sheriff Schuster and K-9 Tundra.
0: I got K-9 Tundra sticker on the back of my truck. Yes.

0: Yeah, we have an addiction of dogs here, and I'm not going to give up that addiction.
1: Yeah.
0: I'm fine with that.
1: And so back to SOAR real quick.
0: Yes.
1: Stop
0: Overdose Addiction Resources. And we try to give it as much resources as we can to the people in need and give out the Narcan also.
1: So the president just celebrated 51 years sober.
0: Correct.
1: The vice president in 2 weeks will be celebrating 34 years sober.
0: God willing.
1: And a lot of us, you know, volunteers and stuff, and, you know, 20, 30, 40 years. So.
0: Yep.
1: There's a lot of experience behind what we're doing.
0: That's right. Yeah. That's right. So come down to our booth. We just moved back to our big booth again at the Trading Post. We were in a smaller booth, and we're back to our big one. The Trading Post on Joy Lane in Fort Mojave on Saturdays and Sundays. Our booth will be there. If we're not there and you need Narcan, there's 4 or 5 boxes on the table at all times. Help yourself with it. If there's no boxes there, just ask someone around and they know where it's at.
1: So when he says if you need Narcan, you don't know if you need it or not. So whether
0: Correct.
1: You know if you need it or you don't know if you need it, just grab one and put it in a safe place in the house and have it. You know, you never can tell that, you know, a family member or a neighbor or
0: right.
1: someone falls down in the street and you're able to do something about it. And it's just better to have it and not need it.
0: And leave it out in the open. You know, don't hide it with your other medicines or put it in a safe or whatever. Leave it out in the open. If anybody gets a hold of it, it will not hurt anybody, not even a kid or a dog or an animal. It won't hurt them. You know, it's an inhalant where you have to push the spray thing, and you have to open the package too. So you get yourself informed on how that actually works. You know, open the box, look at it. Don't open the sealed ones. If you want to do a practice one, we have a practice one there at our table.
1: Okay.
0: So you can practice with it to know how it works.
1: Just get nasal spray.
0: Nasal spray, same thing.
1: Yeah.
0: So same thing as spraying a shot of regular saline or...
1: azelastine if you have a prescription.
0: Yeah, which I use allergy.
1: Oh, Jet is running around the house barking and looking for Tundra.
0: Jet, where's Tundra?
1: Did you hear that, Tundra?
0: Tundra.
1: My dog is looking for you.
0: Where's the motorcycle? Where's the motorcycle?
1: Where's the bird?
0: Where's the bird?
1: Okay.
0: That's for you, Jet.
1: There you go. So you got into dog addiction a little bit, and, you know, there's those of us that just love our dogs.
0: Absolutely.
1: And wouldn't have it any other way. And I think that's a proper use of the addictive mindset, to have an animal in your life that you care for and love. And
0: yes.
1: Yeah.
0: Yes, that's absolutely.
1: Well, I was thinking of today is like addiction to off-road toys. Be it a boat.
0: I would still have that if I could handle it, but I can't.
1: So we have a boat, 2 Razors, and mm-hmm. 2 Jeeps. We don't even own a normal vehicle. And my Tundra, my Tundra is lifted, you know, mm-hmm. and 4-wheel drive. So every vehicle we own aside from our motorhome is has something to do with not being a normal vehicle.
0: Right. Why be normal?
1: Why be normal?
0: Yeah. Yep.
1: I wouldn't have it any other way.
0: Yep. And you know, I think just right around 40 years old, I was diagnosed with my back disease. And the doctor said that you got to stop riding motorcycles or you will be in a wheelchair within 1 year. So I took it serious. I sold everything I had, my motorcycles, my off-road vehicles. I sold everything, my boat. And, about 3, 4, 5 years later, I said, you know what, the heck with this. The heck with this, you know, if I'm going to be in a wheelchair, I'm going to at least have fun, because I wasn't having any outdoor fun.
1: Right.
0: So I bought motorcycles again and off-road vehicles. Off-road vehicles, I decided right away when I got, I can't do this. I cannot do this. And a street bike, I could do that. I could ride, and I rode for a long time up until the last time I rode was Sturgis in 2018. That was the last time I rode, and I said, that's it. I can't do it no more. I can't do it no more. I mean, I don't want to tear up my body to where I'm extremely uncomfortable 100% of the time. So I'm gonna step away from that and you know, just enjoy different things. And you know, I've been able to. Dogs are really a good substitute. And if you get a Malinois, you might as well ride a motorcycle. You might as well get a boat because they're as much energy as that.
1: Yeah, I'm sure he keeps you hopping. How did you end up with Dylan anyway?
0: Well, how I got Dylan was a pretty funny thing. Dylan, or Tundra, and Doc, which is Dylan's dad, used to play all the time. They both went into service at the same time. And I would see Sergeant Wilson, well, he's Deputy Wilson then, with Doc on the road, and I'd beat my horn. He'd pull over, and he'd hit his button. And Doc would jump out, and I'd hit my button, and Tundra would jump out. I would get out, and they would run for a second, and Doc would come running at me like, Doc was crazy. He came running at me like crazy, and I just stood still, and he'd jump up and throw one paw on me and bounce off of me, and then turn around and walk away. You know, he wanted to show me that who was boss, and it used to scare the crap out of me.
1: Yeah, because he could take you down.
0: This is a big police dog coming at me and, you know, smacking me, and I'm walking away. But you learn not to run from a police dog. Uh-huh. Don't run from a police dog. It's all going to be bad. But anyway, they used to play, I mean, really, really good. And when Doc had puppies, I said, John, I want one of the puppies. He goes, well, I got them all spoken for, except for maybe one. It's going to my son, Zach. And I go, okay, well, check it out. And, you know, he called me about a week later. He goes, Zach's willing to give it up if you keep his name. Oh, what's his name? Dylan. I go, that's fine. He goes, well, do you want him? I said, let me come over and make sure that he wants me first.
1: Yeah, dogs have to.
0: You always make sure. So I went over there and held him, and he came right up next to me, and I says, mine.
1: Yeah.
0: I said, mine. And then, you know, he still had another week to be there. So I came back the next week, and he was all nice and clean and everything, took him home, and it's been a terror ever since. A good terror.
1: You know, there are times when I look at the web page for the breeder that we use for our Jack Russells. Mm-hmm. I think, man, another Jack Russell puppy would be so nice. And then I come to my senses. And
0: right. Right. And two dogs is enough at a time. I've had three before, and it gets a little bit overwhelming.
1: Yeah, it's just another couple of relationships you have to manage with those dogs.
0: Yes, it is. It absolutely is. Now Tundra is, she's pretty independent. She's pretty independent at home, and here even, you know, you see her, she's pretty independent. She'll walk around. She'll do what she wants. She'll go to who she wants. Dylan is my dog.
1: Okay.
0: Dylan is totally, he has to be touching me all the time. No matter what. If I'm sleeping, he has to be touching me. If I'm sitting on the chair, he has to be touching me. And, you know, which is good. That's the way I actually brought him up. I got him at 7 weeks, and John called me up that night, and he says, don't put Dylan in the cage all night. I go, why is that? People are calling and complaining. The dogs are going off like mad dogs. I said, okay. So I grabbed Dylan and went to bed, lay down next to me, and I got up about 2 hours later, you know, when he's telling me time to get up. And I get up, set him on the floor, go in and pee, come back, and he's ready to go back to bed. Because he did the same thing right there on the floor.
1: Right.
0: And it's like, okay. And then I learned from that. I remembered, you don't set him down. You walk him outside.
1: Right.
0: You walk him outside. You can take your pee later, pee outside, one of the two. So from that time on, Dylan never messed in the bed once.
1: Wow.
0: At 7 weeks on. He never peed or pooped in the bed at all.
1: I think that was about the same time frame for our Jacks, you know, because they still both sleep in the bed. And mm-hmm. I remember a few nights, they're like, oh, great, there's a wet spot, and it's not, anyway.
0: Yeah, Dylan never has. And Tundra neither has either. Now, Tundra has eaten beef before, and before I had a dog door, I'd come back home, and there'd be a big mess in the hallway, and she'd look at me with her eyes down. I go, it's okay, girl.
1: It's your fault, Dad.
0: Exactly. It's okay, girl. It's okay. And she looks like, but that's okay. And there's times I had to leave the door wide open all night. But You know, then I got wise to put a doggy door. Dogs aren't going to leave your yard.
1: Well, with your big dogs, you can do that. Our dogs will, you know,
0: they get taken away.
1: And tie coyotes or
0: right.
1: Georgie's little enough to where a good sized owl could probably
0: right.
1: pluck her.
0: And the owls will. Yeah.
1: So
0: I've had the bats come down really close to my dogs.
1: We never found it, but, oh, we had a dead bat. It must have flown into the ceiling or something, and it landed on the patio. We got home from Matt Rife the other night, and here's this bat doing the huck-a-buck out there, flip-flopping back and forth. And so I threw it over the fence. I figured it's going to die anyway, and some coyote can have a snack or whatever. But, this is a busy – we had a mouse in the pool that didn't make it, and then Colleen saw a snake in the backyard. And when I got home, she showed me where it was, and I, you know, carefully was digging through the flowers and stuff and never found it. So hopefully it found its way out of the yard.
0: She didn't know what kind it was?
1: She didn't.
0: She didn't get that close.
1: She didn't get that close. She didn't walk up and say, hi, Snakey.
0: Yeah. Now
1: what's your name, Snakey?
0: Now, there was a time out here that I remember not too long ago, within the last month or so, I went out there. It was dark still. So whenever that was, a couple months ago, I took Tundra out, and this big owl swooped down and got about 5 feet from her, and then swooped back up and left. Said, oh, no, too big. But they have some big old wingspans, those owls.
1: Oh, yeah. Yeah,
0: yeah, massive wingspans. It's like
1: five feet or so.
0: About 5 feet. Yeah. This was. And I'll see it once in a while out there on the poles. It doesn't look like it have that big of a wingspan, but they do.
1: They say that they're capable of carrying off a 10 to 12-pound weight.
0: Yeah.
1: And Georgie is right at about 14 or 15.
0: Yeah, you don't want to take that chance.
1: Yeah, so I'm out there, and if they go in the backyard, I go with them. And
0: yeah.
1: Sometimes we leave the door open, but, you know, now it's too hot to just leave the door open, so go out. But they're not excited about the heat, but we all got in the pool the other day, the dogs and everybody, and they're having a good time.
0: I had a litter of pups out here many years back.
1: You didn't even show you were pregnant.
0: I know. Many years back, I had a litter of pups, and when was it? It was about a week and a half old. I had them outside. It was in December. I had them outside on the patio, and they were panting and stuff. They couldn't even walk yet, but they're just laying there and they're panting and stuff. And, I called my vet. I go, should I bring him in? He goes, they're shepherds. Leave them alone.
1: Okay.
0: Leave them alone. He says, but cover them up outside. And I had him in a cover with a top on it and everything. And the two females, I had two female adults. They slept outside. They slept sound. The mom and the daughter slept sound. The male was sitting up all night long. All night long with those pups, because I slept right by the back door.
1: Yeah.
0: And it was funny because I seen off in the distance a bunch of eyes. And I seen one little coyote come running up to the gate. What they do is they send the bitch up in heat to chase the male away, so they come in and get the puppies.
1: Wow.
0: They do that. That's crazy. Yeah. I saw that happen. And it was like, wow. Wow, and they won't attack a big dog, a coyote won't. Not unless there's in a pack of three or more.
1: So I think the fact that we have a Malinois full-grown female next door and a shepherd next door kind of keeps, some of the, because they go nuts if they see anything out there. But there's a lot of, especially mornings, where you can hear the whole pack out there.
0: Yeah, you can.
1: Right behind our house.
0: Yeah, you can. They're not, I hear them, I hear them at my house, too. We'll be right back. KTOX Needles.
1: Hey, Henry, you be right back. I'll be left front.
0: I'll be right back.

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1: And tell them that you heard it on K-Talks.

0: And there's another one of Imagine Dragons.
1: Yeah, and every once in a while, that we'll get a hiccup. We'll get a hiccup on there. You hear that? That's our satellites going around, and all of a sudden, boom, because our internet's working really good. So anyway.
0: So here you are, Tri-State Recovery Talk with Henry, Tundra, and Bud.
1: We got about a half hour left.
0: 855-586-9134.
1: And we got phone calls.
0: Yeah.
1: Caller, you're live.
2: Hi, guys. This is Kenny in Yucca.
0: Hi, Kenny.
2: Hi. I was just wondering, have you ever been to Alaska to see those sled dogs?
1: I have not. But I'll bet they're... Have you?
2: Yeah. I didn't get to see them in the snow. We went on a cruise, and we took an itinerary into Fairbanks, separate from the cruise. We mm-hmm. got on the train and rode the train into Fairbanks.
1: And I hear that's the best part of Alaska.
2: Yeah. There was a lot of amazing things to see there in Fairbanks. But one of the most interesting was the sled dogs. You know, there wasn't any snow that time of year. And we sat in bleachers, and the musher woman, you know, she came around on the dirt. The dogs were happy as could be and dragging that sled around on the dirt.
1: Oh, nice. They're doing their job.
2: And it's interesting the power that team has.
1: Oh, yeah.
2: To be able to do the things that they do. And they're really, the more difficult the task, the happier they seem to be.
0: Have you ever seen that movie Togo?
1: I haven't.
0: Oh, great, no. Great sled dog movie. It's about them delivering malaria medicine, you know, by sled dog in the middle of Alaska.
1: Well, the endurance those dogs have, too. You know, their endurance is just amazing. All right, Kenny, thanks for calling.
2: Well, I had one more thing to say about that.
1: Okay.
2: The breeds. How do they come up with those breeds? Were they wolves?
0: Well, all dogs stem from wolf background, but how do they get a Jack Russell Terrier out of a wolf? I have no idea, let alone a husky.
1: Or a poodle,
0: right. That's some genetic magic.
2: Well, there were breeds made just for hunting, and that's how poodles came about.
1: Yeah,
2: and,
1: that's
2: many
1: true.
2: Many terriers
1: true,
2: as well. Yeah. There's special hunting purposes for special types of hunting.
1: Yeah.
0: Well, this one... It's got some pretty gay-looking hair, but it's a great hunter.
1: All right, Kenny, thanks for calling.
2: Thank you.
1: Caller, you're live.
3: Yeah, I got a PSA for you, but I saw Kenny on TV the other day.
1: You did?
0: Really?
3: Yeah, a YouTube thing.
1: Okay, at the supervisor's meeting?
3: Yeah.
1: Oh, okay, cool.
3: I checked it out, and I met Kenny.
1: Cool. Yeah, Kenny's a cool dude.
3: Yeah. Kenny, you're cool.
1: Yeah. Yeah, I met him before at we used to do the live remote in Golden Shores.
0: Golden Showers?
1: Golden Shores.
3: Oh, yeah, Golden Showers.
1: Yeah, at the fire department. We'd do it every March, I believe it was.
3: Or Golden Scours if you're a cattleman.
0: Okay, yeah. There you go.
1: Yeah.
3: The PSA is... you were talking about that bat?
1: Yes.
3: The bat flopping around on the ground is classic rabies. Doesn't mean it had rabies, but, you know, it could very well have flown into...
1: That's
3: although
1: true.
3: Bats flying into anything other than a flying insect is, like, almost unheard of because they got that good of detection of where they're at.
0: Yeah, radar thing they got.
3: So could it,
1: they're rats on with wings.
3: Yeah. But anyway, a bat flopping around on the ground is classic rabies, and in that situation, the authorities want if you find a bat flopping around like that, whoever it is, the health, state health or county health, somebody wants that bat because they want to
1: test it,
3: because bats have rabies more than just about any other animal, if not I think they are number one, and then there's foxes.
0: Well, I'll look over the fence and see if it's still
1: flopping around.
0: It's not flopping around at this point, but yeah. So after we picked it up and we threw it over the fence, and it was still flopping around. But
1: well, you know what's the best animal to have around to detour all that off is a possum. Possum don't get rabies, don't get bugs, don't have ticks, eats bugs, and is very good to have around. But we don't have them out here.
3: Possums must be alien.
0: Yeah.
1: We don't have possums out here. Have you seen them?
0: No, skunks I have, but not
1: I've seen
0: possums.
1: Skunks, yeah.
3: No, well, that's the other one.
1: Skunks get rabies, yeah. Skunks
3: and raccoons and and beavers. There was did you see the rabid beaver on the YouTube?
1: I did not.
3: Yeah, there just recently in New Jersey, a beaver attacked a family that was picnicking on the side of the
1: yikes.
3: Lake.
1: Wow.
3: Oh,
1: yikes!
0: Wow.
3: Yeah, and put the kid in the hospital.
1: Oh, yeah.
3: Yeah. Go ahead.
1: You got to get the antivirus for that. Yeah. Immediately, what's his name? Black Sabbath, Ozzy Osbourne. When he bit the bat's head off,
0: he had to have that thing purified or something.
1: No, he got all the rabies shots.
0: Oh,
1: yeah,
3: right.
0: The ones that go into your stomach.
1: Yep.
3: Yeah, that's the other thing. There is, even if the bat is dead, you're not supposed to even touch him.
1: Right,
3: and if you do have to, move them, do it with a shovel,
1: yep,
3: or with a like dog poop with an inside out or with a plastic bag, you know.
1: Oh no, I'm not going to touch them. I'm going to use a shovel.
3: Yeah, there you go.
0: We used a
1: scooper,
0: dustpan, and a leaf rake. Scooped them in the dustpan, put the leaf rake over the top of it.
1: There you go.
0: And then there was all kinds of blood spots there, so I got out the hose and washed it down really good because I knew that. I didn't want the dogs. My dogs smell blood, and they just went out like.
1: If it had blood spots, it was probably attacked by something.
0: No, there was nothing out there. All we could, the three of us were scratching our heads. Mm. It must have just run into the wall. But he's right.
1: That they're
0: raving.
3: Could have had some I don't know if there's some hemorrhagic fever that would make them bleed like that, from the lungs or something.
1: Crazy, yeah. Yeah. Yeah, you don't want to mess with someone that's got rabies. Rabies is 100% deadly.
3: Yeah, well, the worst thing about it is if somebody doesn't know, if they find a dead bat and they pick it up and throw it in the trash or whatever they do with it, and they don't know that they can get rabies that way, and then they get sick and they have no idea that they might have rabies until it's almost too late or too late.
1: Well, yeah, it is too late because once you get rabies, you're gone.
3: Right. So that's why it's really, really, really, really important that, even with the Ozzy Osbourne thing, that was a dead bat. You still had to get the rabies thing. Even a dead bat, you don't want to touch them with your hands. You use a shovel. And then if you're not going to get the authorities involved, I'm not going to waste my time. But, probably the best thing to do is before you even move the bat, go dig a hole somewhere where it's not going to get dug up. At least by your animals, and bury the thing.
1: Yeah. All right, David, thanks.
0: Thanks for calling, David.
1: Yeah, that is true. I didn't even think about that. I don't know why. Because that is kind of important stuff.
0: So Colleen says that she thought it was grabbed out of the sky by an owl.
1: Could have been. Yeah. Could have been. We'll be right back, KTOX Needles.

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0: And we're back. We got about 9 minutes left. If you want to call, 855-586-9134. And, talk about recovery. We've been kind of all over the place, really.
1: Yeah, we have. So I wanted to ask you a question. So exactly 2 weeks out from your sober date, mm-hmm. you know, 34 years ago today, what were you doing?
0: Cocaine.
1: That simplifies it, I'm sure.
0: Yep.
1: How were you feeling? I mean, you know, the mindset that, you know, you had to be on some kind of a spiral of some kind.
0: Big time. I was going through, this time right now, going through a divorce. My wife just kicked me out of the house, and I was pretty much in between living. So I wasn't really sure where, but I had a job. I went to work every day. I drove a semi. Mm-hmm. For a produce company, and I was just completely out of it. I was incomprehensible demoralization that I was going through. Brought about by me. It was by me, and I had nowhere else to go. And 2 weeks from now. 34 years ago, I made a decision to stop drinking, using, and still worked. Went to work every day for about 14 days, 10, 14 days, something like that, before I got into another program.
1: Mm-hmm.
0: Just white-knuckling it. White-knuckling it at work, and then got into a program and quit my job right then. I went for an interview at the recovery place that I was going to check into, and had no idea how I was going to get home, and didn't even think about it. I pulled up there, I get out of the car, I go in, and do my interview, and they usually make people, you know, call for about a week, and the two guys looked at each other and they go, "Man, you really want it, don't you?" I said, "I got to have it. It's life or death." They go, "When can you eat your stuff and be back?" I says, "If you're going to take me in, just I'll have it delivered." He goes, "Okay, go get your bed." And after I completed that program, I went out and checked. My gas tank was empty.
1: Oh, wow.
0: I was empty on gas, and I had 2 pennies in my pocket. 2 pennies. That was it. So I had no way to get back home. And this was about 60 miles from where I was staying. So
1: the good news is, if you had to put in your 2 cents, you could do that.
0: That's it. I had my 2 cents. And that's all I had, is 2 pennies rubbing against each other. I thought it was 2 dimes because I was going to make a phone call, because back then phone calls were 20 cents.
1: Yeah.
0: And it was pretty nutty.
1: So how long did you stay in that facility?
0: 90 days.
1: 90 days, yeah.
0: It was a 30, 60, 90-day program. The 30-day program, and then they give you 60 days to get on your feet, and you can stay there. Get on your feet and get your first paycheck and do whatever. Your recovery was paid for by your disability. So there's a certain amount they charge a disability, because my disability had paid more than what it was. At the end, I got a refund, so I got paid to go to that place.
1: Oh, wow.
0: So I actually got paid to go there, and then I went to a recovery home, and then took this whole thing serious. And, you know, actually after about 8 months, really start working it as it was designed to be work. Until 8 weeks, I was just fussing around thinking that I'm going to get this by going to meetings.
1: Okay.
0: And then at eight months, I had obsession and almost went back out. And then start working the steps really hard and start working this program as it's designed to be worked. And from that point until now, I haven't had the obsession to drink or use since then. The thought, yeah, it's come and gone. The obsession, absolutely not. The obsession's gone, been gone. And I'm forever grateful that I did find this program. And I I know you're chasing the fly.
1: The bullhead salute.
0: I know. And I'm forever grateful that I was able to find this program, and able to find recovery and people in recovery that I became friends with, and that's amazing. I couldn't imagine the people that I had out there that I called friends. I couldn't imagine them compared to what I have today.
1: That's awesome.
0: Caller, you're live.
2: Phone, payphones.
0: Payphones, yes.
2: When's the last time you've seen one of those?
0: I have one at home.
2: You have one at home that you use?
0: No, I have one at home, though. So actually, I seen one when we went to coffee with a cop.
1: Huh.
0: There's one in the courtyard there. Did you see that one?
1: Yeah.
0: Yeah.
1: Okay. Yeah, so people can call home or whatever.
0: To get home, if they got late released from jail or whatever.
1: Make a collect call.
0: Yeah. So there's one at the police station in Bullhead City. So I just seen one a couple of weeks ago. A working one. But other than that, Kenny, no, I haven't seen any around anywhere. But at the police departments or county jails, you'll see them outside of there.
2: Well, in the hotels, they had some pretty fancy ones. And whenever you heard someone say they were going to call mom, they were going in there to do some drugs.
0: Ah, okay. Okay.
1: When I was a kid, I had a secret. You know, a lot of people knew it, how to short out the phone so it would drop money into the coin return.
0: Oh, okay.
1: Yeah.
0: Okay. Well, you remember there was long distance, Kenny?
1: Yeah.
0: That when there was long distance, I used to call somebody, and it was my girlfriend. She was in an odd-wed mother's home in L.A. And to call that, it cost money. So I would call from a payphone to that payphone and say, I want to collect call from Henry to Ann.
1: Oh, wow.
0: And the other person on the other end would answer it. And then they'd say, yeah, we accept the charges and go get her. We could talk for free.
1: What a scam artist.
0: Totally.
1: I never even thought of that. That's pretty ingenious.
0: Payphone to payphone.
1: Yeah, I guess the operator had no idea.
0: Not a clue. It was a payphone. Yeah. Huh. So, yeah, I don't think there's much around anymore, Kenny.
2: How about the phone book at the payphone?
0: Yeah. Yeah, no. Uh-uh. No. Those I used to use to sit on because I was short when I was a kid.
1: Anyway, we're all right,
0: Kenny. Thanks.
1: Running into the very.
2: Thank you.
0: Yeah, we're coming at the end. We got 1 minute left. Thank you, everyone out there, for listening to us, and thank you for participating in our recovery.
1: Yeah, join us next week. We'll have a special guest on celebrating 3 years clean,
0: yes.
1: And then the week after that, Henry celebrating 34. I'm going to bring him a cupcake.
0: Woohoo!
1: Woohoo! Bring Tundra a dog ice cream or something?
0: I'll probably bring, you know what? It's my birthday. I'm going to bring in Tundra and Dylan.
1: Oh, boy.
0: Not.
1: It's my party, and I'll cry if I want to.
0: No, if I did that, then that'd be too much work for me.
1: Yeah.
0: Thank you, everyone out there. And, you know, go help somebody and don't tell nobody.
1: Yeah.
0: You know, be good to yourself. Get some recovery.
1: And do something good for yourself. Maybe check out a meeting of AA or NA or some other A, or just find out, you know, if you got this thing like a lot of us do, it's okay. It's okay. You can do something about it.
0: Absolutely. K2X and Eagles. We'll be back next week. Later.

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2: News this hour from Town Hall. I'm Keith Peters in Washington. A Republican redistricting effort in South Carolina has failed after an initial vote in the state Senate fell short.
3: President Donald Trump had urged South Carolina to redraw its U.S. House map ahead of the November elections. The state House had previously voted in favor of letting lawmakers return after the regular session ends this week to consider redistricting. But the Senate also had to approve taking up redistricting. The 29-17 vote failed with just two votes short of the two-thirds needed. I'm Lisa Dwyer.
2: President Trump is on his way to Beijing for a meeting with Chinese leader Xi Jinping. The American Enterprise Institute's Matthew Condonetti hopes President Trump and Xi discuss arms control when they meet.
4: I think we need to have some type of dialogue on strategic arms with China. I think that's one reason why we can't continue down the Cold War pattern of just simply engaging in arms control with the Russians. In the new world where China is a rising nuclear power, they have to be included as well.
2: Continetti made his comments to the Salem Radio Network. Prosecutors have filed criminal charges against the operator of the ship that crashed into Baltimore's Francis Scott Key Bridge, leading to the deaths of six construction workers in March 2024. The FBI's Jimmy Paul says the Key Bridge collapse was preventable.
5: We know, as is laid out in this indictment, the collapse should never have happened. As alleged, the bridge was struck and collapsed because those who were responsible for the ship's operation deliberately cut corners at the expense of safety.
2: On Wall Street, the Dow up by 56 points, the NASDAQ dropped 185, the S&P 500 lower by 11. More on these stories at townhall.com.
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3: 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Clear sky and 105 degrees on Route 66 in Needles, and good afternoon to listeners in Oatman. Currently scattered clouds and 97 degrees for you. Getting down to 73 overnight tonight, Wednesday's high will be in the upper 90s, sky is clear. Temperatures in the upper 90s on Thursday. That's your K-Talks Tri-State Weather. 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
5: Down low, and the wolves begin to howl. From somewhere between the paranormal and the abnormal, you're entering into the paranormal.

Yep. They dropped the files on a Friday. Would we expect them to drop them any other day but Friday? At war.gov/UFO. In fact, early on Friday morning, I woke up to see the first batch of UFO files be released. This comes to be after an executive order signed by President Trump. We were giving you updates over the past couple of months. Still waiting. Well, they delivered them last Friday. The materials put on the internet as part of an initiative called Pursue, the Presidential Unsealing and Reporting System for UAP Encounters. This was a big deal, friends. The website got 340 million hits in the first 12 hours. All to see 160 files from the 1940s through 2025 concerning some 400 unresolved incidences. That's the key word here, unresolved or unidentified. The majority of the materials are said to have never been seen before by the public.

0: others are not actually new, and there may have been some fake ones that got caught up in this and have since been scrubbed. But we've got things like military pilot reports, infrared videos, radar data, FBI and intelligence documents, NASA mission records, eyewitness testimony, photographs of unexplained aerial objects, everything you would expect to find. People want the bodies and they want the crash debris. Just wait, there's more to come. You don't release it all at once. Now, I've not had a chance to review every single piece of evidence here. I don't think anyone has. There certainly have been those who have put it through some analytics and made it easier to organize and to search. And so perhaps that is helping with the research. But I haven't had a chance to read through all of these documents and you know, play all the videos and associated records that have been released at war.gov/UFO. But I have picked out some of the highlights. One document describes a 2025 military encounter involving a super hot orb near a classified government site. Witnesses reportedly observed glowing objects splitting apart, maneuvering rapidly, and deploying smaller objects while aircraft attempted pursuit. That interesting word pursuit or pursue comes into play again. The reports also include those of small humanoid beings, unusual craft, alleged recovered materials linked to UFO incidents. Witnesses describe beings about 3 to 4 feet tall wearing spacesuits and helmets emerging from unidentified objects. Other records mention metallic wreckage containing unusual microscopic structures and reports of silent, fast-moving crafts with shapes described as discs, eggs, or zeppelins. Also, files connected to NASA's Apollo program and other space missions, which involve unexplained anomalies observed by astronauts and military personnel. The documents describe strange lights, unidentified objects maneuvering near spacecraft, and unusual radar or visual events recorded during Cold War era missions. Some records discuss incidents in which astronauts allegedly observed unexplained craft or glowing objects during lunar missions. This only scratches the surface. So tonight we're going to dive further into these UFO files and get the reaction first of Stephen Bassett, who is executive director of Paradigm Research Group and co-founder of the Hollywood Disclosure Alliance, who has been advocating for the end of the truth embargo for many years now, and a capital D disclosure from heads of state of an extraterrestrial presence. And so who better than to have back? And you've been actually a requested guest. People really like when you appear on the show, and they've asked me to bring you back. Not that I wasn't going to anyway, but seems now is a good time. Stephen, welcome back. And what would you... what would be your opening statement on the UFO files, the first round that have been released?
1: I'm going to disappoint you.
0: Okay.
1: Don't get too mad at me. Let me just get this adjusted here. I am not a researcher. I'm not a journalist. I am a political activist. I'd like to be a documentarian, but that takes a lot of money, and I'm working on that. And so I had no expectations and didn't care what they released. I expected it to be pretty much what it was. A carefully selected buffet of stuff that mostly hadn't come out before, but nothing was going to shake any trees. We've had tons of that. We've this massive evidence in the public domain that my colleagues and friends, others have brought forward over so many decades. Piled high and deep. So what were they going to put out that was going to say, oh, that's it? No, but that's okay, because what's going on is much bigger than a particularly interesting photograph or video that might suddenly make people more interested. Here is what's happening. And again, this is the activist analysis, but it's pretty good. And that is that Donald Trump, when he made that request, not request, when he ordered his Secretary of War to go about getting unclassified documents and some videos and getting them out to the public, right? And then he mentioned in a post, a late night post, that and you all can, we can all make up our mind what's going on there and have fun, I think he said. So it's kind of light, it's kind of interesting. And Haig Seth, of course, did it. He contacted or got with some people in the DOD who then got with some other people. And they put together the selection of items, and then they put it out. Now, they put it out late. So what has happened here that is far more important than anything that was in those documents or those videos? One, when President Trump ordered his Secretary of Defense to go do that, it's the first head of state to ever do that, first head of state to ever formally require the military to bring out information, as far as I know. It's possible some South American country this might have happened, but I don't think so. But we're obviously one of the we're the kind of the leading country on this issue. So this was a milestone, and it was extremely significant. Why? Because when the President of the United States formally did that, no other president has, he gave a license, he gave a green light to every editor of every print publication, English language, in the world. Now you got a story. This is absolutely legitimate. Sign a reporter to it. Don't hold back. And that's a huge sea change. And what happened after he made that announcement? Hundreds of articles dropped. There'd already been quite a few leading up to it because there was some, you know, speculation. Then after he made the order, hundreds of articles dropped. I've got them sort of stored, but I've got 700 articles I have to get up on my website in the archive pretty soon. So that's huge. It's taken the issue to a whole nother level with the media. Every news producer of every cable and network news has been given license.
0: Sounds like this is unprecedented then. We'll continue with Stephen Bassett tonight. I'm Jeremy Scott.
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0: I'm Jeremy Scott, somewhere between the paranormal and the abnormal tonight with Stephen Bassett from Paradigm Research Group. All right, so maybe nothing earth-shattering in the actual UFO files or the first go-round, but the media coverage has been something else, Stephen.
1: Astronomical, which was exactly what we needed, and that's important. But there's other aspects to this event that are completely independent of what was in those photos or videos. That's also very important. How did it happen? How did it happen that Donald Trump decided, President Trump, that he would be the first head of state to actually order his Secretary of Defense or military to go get some of those files, ones that are already classified, and bring them out? Apparently, there's going to be other tranches coming. I've heard 2 weeks from now, around the 22nd. What prompted him? Well, not too long ago, out of nowhere, former President Barack Obama went on a talk show, a good one, a very important one. Brian Taylor Cohen is one of the top guys, and he's got a huge following. He actually is on some of the major television news and so forth. So these days, having a podcast is probably more important. So he goes on the show, and they're having a little chat. And out of nowhere, at some point, Brian asks him a question. He's going to ask you a couple of questions. Are aliens real? You probably covered this on your podcast, I'm sure, out of nowhere.
0: Yeah.
1: And so what does Barack do? He says, they are real. No laughing, no giggling, nothing. They are real. Now, what he's done at that point is breached a protocol. You're not supposed to step into major issues that the current sitting president is doing when you're an ex-president. Kind of just stay, do your thing. Don't do that. And sometimes it happens. But this is a highly controversial issue. What I expected, he would back off. Well, I mean, what I mean is it's a huge galaxy. It's almost certainly life out there, and they're real. He didn't do that. He doubled down. He said, but they're not under in bunkers underneath Area 51.
0: Yeah. And okay, I haven't
1: seen
0: them.
1: He's saying that the aliens that are real are not under Area 51. He's brought Area 51 into this. And then he doubles down a second time and says that... Unless, of course, there's been a huge conspiracy to keep this from the president, in which case now he's brought in the truth embargo. And then that was it, right? And I'm going to tell you, that was no accident. And so I said, this is huge. Let's see what happens. Well, within not too long, the next day, President Trump is asked about this on Air Force One, comes back with a cryptic response. He's saying, he broke the law. They're classified. Right. And he shouldn't have done that. Right. He said it a couple of times. It's interesting. If there are no extraterrestrials, no aliens, what's classified here? And then he said something even more cryptic. He said, but I'm going to help him out or I'm going to save him. I'm going to help him out. And that was that. And I watched that and I'm going, oh, something's going on here. And by the time he'd landed the plane, he'd already given the order, I believe, to Hegseth. Right. And commanded him to go get those files. So what happened there? What happened there was Barack Obama, I believe, deliberately set that up, which you can do that. When you go on a talk show and you're a former president, you will be asked what you want to be asked, and you will not be asked what you don't want to be asked. Set it up. And he sent a message to President Trump. And Obama's aware of this issue, and he's connected to people that go back 30 years on this issue, that like, I'm a pretty important guy, pretty popular. I could hold a little press conference and say, hey, when I was president, I saw the evidence. And yeah, we're not alone. Got non-human tech, got non-human biologics. and steal virtually the disclosure event out from under Trump. Now, it wouldn't be disclosure as it has to be. In other words, he's not a sitting president. But brother, has he just, thrown lukewarm water on what Trump could have as one of the greatest legacies of all time. And then he would have to follow and confirm what the former president had said, Barack Obama. And he's not actually very fond of him. So it was a pretty powerful message. And Trump responded within 24 hours. Shortly after that, he then backed out, right? He backed out of this whole thing to get himself off to the side, not breaching protocol, and let Trump take it from there. He then backed out again on an interview with Colbert, which was intriguing. I don't know why he did that, but maybe he was given some additional incentive to do that. Meaning there were some people that were going, what in the hell are you doing? And so he kind of backed out even more. Doesn't matter. The tide is already going out. So that's what triggered it, and that's significant. Second significant thing, the files didn't come out on time. They were gonna take it. I'm not surprised. Right. They got to go through a lot of files to find the ones that won't rock the boat. And so before you know it, members of the Congress, the Oversight Committee, Burchett, Luna, they're going in front of the press and demanding those files. We expect to have them now. OK, trust me, I've been in this a long time. That kind of stuff has not happened. Right. So finally, the files drop. Fine. And then something else is quite significant. They put them up on the war.gov website. That's interesting. Now, the CIA has put some documents out on their website, so do the FBI, but not at the requirement of the president. But they put them on the website. And as you stated, within 12 hours, 300 million people hit that site. Well, guess what? It's now over 500 million people, and it's on its way to 1 billion hits on that site, rather. Now, there's only 300 million people in this country, so I'm going to speculate that a huge number of these hits are coming from around the planet, pouring in. So that then adds another powerful aspect to this. And so if you're an editor or a news producer or something, and you're seeing that this issue just got a billion hits in a few weeks, right, and that the president confirmed it, you're now in. Right. And God knows. And so, and by the way, hundreds more articles are coming out. And this is going to continue. It's an avalanche of media coverage. So this is what just happened. This is what is important. And the message I want to give, and I've given it many times to the general public, is look, the government already knows the truth of this. Mm-hmm. They're deep in it. They've done all kinds of research. They've got vast troves of evidence. So if you want to get that information, Don't try to figure it out from little tidbits that the government throws out or something else that happens or some your neighbor gets a video, which is the way it's been for the last 80 years, or from the hard research that researchers in this field have done, including colleagues of mine. You know, and that's where you get a lot of information. And I'm not gonna throw any shade on that. I'm simply saying you're not going to get the full scope of this unbelievable information regarding the most significant event in human history until we get formal confirmation. And it has to come from the head of state. Once that happens, then there is no barrier at all for this stuff to come forward. We already have a piece of legislation to conduct that. Some things are actually coming forward. I expect that legislation to be substantially enhanced once the president discloses. And then, of course, other heads of state are going to follow. And now you're in the post-disclosure world, and now you're going to get the stuff. You're going to get it all eventually. The pressure will be worldwide. It will be immense. And so the idea that they'll say, well, there's an extraterrestrial presence here. I am confirming it as your president, but you still don't have a need to know. So we're just going to keep it classified and just don't bother us. That's not going to happen. And so that's when we get the information. And so I'm asking people, put your focus on the activism, the disclosure process, on what the Congress is doing. Send them all notes of how wonderful it is. Send the president notes that he's doing important things on this issue, right? Put your energy there. Support the disclosure movement. That New Paradigm Institute is leading that. They got a huge program called Citizens for Disclosure. Eventually it's going to be in all 50 states. Support that. And then you will help ensure that we get it all. And that's what's coming next. So we are in the last days of the truth embargo. It is falling apart. It's being pressured from multiple directions. And finally, and then I can kind of go anywhere you want to go, I will repeat something I've now repeated perhaps 400 times. Now that this thing has gone so far, and the further it goes, and rumors going around that there's already a plan to do it on July the 4th, which may or may not be true, I have no idea. When that is happening, the risk that another head of state, I can think of a few, certainly every one of the heads of state of the nuclear nation.
0: Somebody's got to do it first. We got to take a break at the bottom of the hour. We'll continue with Stephen Bassett.
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9: fresh. Let's go Gators! Let's go Gators!
10: Arizona News Audio. GOP Congressman and gubernatorial hopeful Andy Biggs has just launched a campaign ad blaming incoming Governor Katie Hobbs for rising gas prices. GOP consultant Barrett Morrison was asked, will voters buy it?
11: I doubt it. I think most people understand it is Trump's conflict with Iran that is pushing gas prices higher. I think there's general consensus that's the reason why.
10: Brandon Clark, the Desert Vista High School grad who played for the NBA's Memphis Grizzlies, has died at the age of 29. The Spirit Airlines parking lot at the Goodyear Airport has grown since the airline went out of business. Jackie Carlin with Florida-based AirSail, which owns the maintenance facility where the planes are parked, says there are now 82 at the site.
12: So they've been positioned there temporarily while those leasing companies identify future operators or owners of those airframes.
10: Another two dozen will arrive before the end of June. New video captures a jaguar prowling in the southern Arizona desert. Connie Weber, Arizona News Audio.
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3: Paranormal News, I'm George Henry. A rare celestial alignment will grace the skies this week as Mars, Saturn, and a thin waning crescent moon form a triangle low above the eastern horizon just before sunrise on Thursday. Astronomers say the moon will appear nestled between the reddish Mars and golden Saturn, creating an eye-catching cosmic display. Binoculars can enhance the experience, especially for spotting Saturn glowing in the brightening dawn sky. Mars may be a bit tougher to see because it'll sit lower on the horizon and closer to the morning twilight. There will also be several eye-catching opportunities over the coming weeks to see three bright planets line up in the evening sky. Venus will be easiest to spot, blazing low in the western sky after sunset. Jupiter will appear nearby, though gradually sinking lower toward the horizon as the month progresses. Then Mercury joins the show, becoming visible shortly after sunset and reaching peak visibility around May 22nd. Astronomers say some of the best nights to watch will be the 18th and 20th when a thin crescent moon passes close to Venus and Jupiter, creating striking celestial pairings. Hear paranormal news every hour on Into the Paranormal.
22: President Trump issued a historic directive to declassify evidence.
23: We're going to be releasing as much as we can.
24: The Pentagon today released what it says are never-before-seen images of unidentified aerial phenomena.
25: The Pentagon releasing photos, videos, and reports of some 400 unresolved UFO sightings from the past 8 years.
26: The first release is really the first time a president has recognized that this is a topic that the American people deserve to know the answers to and has disclosed this information.
23: It's been in the minds of people for a long time, and that is such, they want to find out about the UFOs and anything having to do with UFO or related material, and we're going to be releasing a lot of things from that we have, and I think something that's going to be very interesting.
16: The truth is far stranger than we'd like to believe. You're headed somewhere between the paranormal and abnormal. Into the Parabnormal.
0: All right, we're talking about the UFO files at war.gov/UFO. If you have a comments on that, 503-389-3131. Talking with Stephen Bassett of the Paradigm Research Group, and as we were discussing before the break, you know, which head of state is going to do it first? Nobody wants to be second or last.
1: That's right. In 30 days, Disclosure Day is going to drop. Spielberg's major movie. It's going to do a couple billion.
0: That's right.
1: 100 million people around the world are going to watch that movie. Okay. That's just in 30 days. Meanwhile, there's going to be huge press. And so where he's in, and this is not a criticism. I truly do not think that Trump fully appreciates and understands yet just what is happening around him. He's got people in his cabinet that are into the issue. They've gone public. He's got members of his party in the House. He's got his son. He's got his daughter-in-law. He's got plenty of people around him that I think have been bumping him on this, but I don't think he's yet grasped it. And so that's where the activist comes in to help, because as this thing gets further along, the chances of another head of state turning up and grabbing right? The silver key and getting the historical legacy is increasing. And he's then going to have to explain to the American people why he didn't do it, because it won't be long after disclosure happens that ultimately we will get the confirmation and everybody will learn that the national security structures, wherever they're operating, are loaded with the information, documents, film, research, re-engineering on this subject that they've been doing sometimes underground for 80 solid years. And he's going to be the president to tell people. Now, it's not his fault, right? So I'm just suggesting that it's in his best interest and our country's best interest to be first here. And then the other heads of state will follow. The reason that they've held back is because there's national security implications. That's always been an issue during because of the nuclear arms race, which is, you know, actually still going on. But at some point, the thing is so out, they're going to say, hey, look, you know, I'm not a potted plant here, and we have nuclear weapons, and so I'll do it. So I'm doing my best to get that message. Anybody who's got the ear of the president, Joe, point this out. Right. He doesn't control what these other heads of state will or will not do. Some of them are a little nonplussed right now because he may have not have treated them the way they wanted to be treated. The situation is ripe for this thing to be grabbed out from under the president. I would prefer that he be the disclosure president, and he's running out of time.
0: All right. So the clock is ticking. Who else would be potentially in place to do this disclosure, if not President Trump? Would it be Putin?
1: Xi Jinping, Starmer, Carney, Macron, even the Prime Minister of Australia, whose name is slipped by right now. Any of the major nations like that could do it. And also, I mean, there are a number of South American countries that have actually tried to engage this issue and done some things, and the military did some things, and they got a lot of good attention for that. Brazil, Peru. So one of those heads of state could do it. And, you know, we might be able to say, well, it was the president of some South American country, and yes, he confirmed it, and they showed some evidence. But that's not, you know, this is a South American country, and now you're going to hear it now from us. You could do that, but the world's not going to buy it. We have led the truth embargo. We have done most of the engagement of the subject. We have, and I say led the truth embargo, we literally built it, managed it, and it was so effective that the rest of the nation said, hey, we'll just not say anything, we're good, all right? They have to answer all the tough questions without getting any of the historical glory. So what can I say? That's where it's at. I don't care what they put out. You know, if they bring an extraterrestrial out and he comes out and sits down you know, one of the Congress buildings or something, and telepathically talks to everybody in the audience for a few hours, that will impress me. And that is big. And I would assume the president would simultaneously go, yeah, well, obviously we're not alone. You got this fellow here talking to you telepathically. But that's not going to happen, right? We have been denied this for so long that a lot of people are just kind of in a crazy place. They're frustrated. They're grabbing on anything any bone that they throw out. And they've been doing that for decades, right? Here's a bone. Chew on that for a couple of years. Just don't bother us. Well, now we're all over them. Their own party is all over them.
0: So are you a bit frustrated with this process?
1: Well, yeah, frustrated take 30 years. Hell yeah. There's a number of presidents who could have done it, but they just kind of winked at it or gave it a thin effort and didn't have the guts to do it, didn't have the brass to do it, which is interesting because the fact is that if it is President Trump, it will most certainly, to some degree, be because he is unlike any of the other 13 presidents since Roswell. He does things in a different way. He does what he wants to do. He is not constrained by many of the guardrails that have been in place for so many years. And so consequently, and he won't care. In other words, if he does it and somebody doesn't like it, he's not going to care. So he's got the ideal, I guess, worldview posture to be the one, which is not necessarily criticism of Eisenhower or Truman or Kennedy or any of the others. They were in a different time, different era, different issues. they were operating under certain protocols, but the fact is they did not have what was needed to end that embargo. So now it sits on Trump's desk, and he has to decide soon, because I do not think the truth embargo can sustain itself much longer, even in the U.S., frankly, but around the world. It's just it's too big a thing for to just there's at some point there's heads of states that are going, why am I giving that to the United States? Why am I letting the president have that unbelievable historical legacy, given that the president did this and did that and kind of said that about me and whatever? You know, it's ideal for the president to disclose, but right now it's ideal in many ways for another head of state to cut in line.
0: Japan? I'm hearing some rumblings there. We'll get Stephen's thought on that when we continue. Somewhere between the paranormal and the abnormal, I'm Jeremy Scott.
16: Into the paranormal.
4: 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Since most chronic diseases have inflammation, our optimized curcumin seems to be a perfect addition to any nutritional program. It makes sense to me that preventing or reducing inflammation is a key component to our overall health. The Mayo Clinic found that curcumin can decrease swelling and inflammation, has antioxidant properties, and research suggests that curcumin can prevent cancer, or at least slow the spread of cancer, and in many instances make chemotherapy more effective. It protects our healthy cells even from radiation. 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
5: Nice job.
6: Thanks.
0: President Trump has the opportunity to bring this home and fully disclose the existence of UFOs and extraterrestrial life. Will someone step in line? Talking with Stephen Basser tonight of the Paradigm Research Group and the Hollywood Disclosure Alliance. I mentioned Japan because there has been a statement from their chief cabinet secretary regarding some UAP footage, apparently from Japan, that was released by the U.S. I don't know, is this among the files that were released on Friday? So this is, he's reacting to this.
1: He's confirming that was a Japanese event, which is fine, doesn't prove anything, but he's confirming that. In other words, that's his way of kind of stepping out, okay, just kind of getting into the discussion. Very nice. I think a wife of a former prime minister, I think, was a contactee. This was a number of years ago. Japan has a lot of interest in this issue. The people are very into it and like it. I don't think that Donald Trump has to worry about Japan. Japan is particularly not inclined and not, I think, wanting to embarrass the United States or cut in front of the president. But that doesn't mean that they might say something. They kind of helps things along a little bit. And so you may see more of that.
0: Interesting. As far as what might still be released, is it true that, I guess, the cream of the crop, the really damning stuff, is still going to be withheld? Someone is still, whoever's, you know, orchestrating this from behind the scenes is still not going to let that bag loose.
1: No, no, you're not going to see any of that. The really important stuff until after disclosure. To bring that out, you see, the way it should be done, and I think that they've got it backwards, all right? It may be that the president has been advised, let's just bring some stuff out, maybe make it a little more, you know, pretty interesting and a little more. And at some point, then I'll come out and say, you know, I'm looking at all this stuff here, and I may ask some questions, and yeah, we're not alone. You could do it that way. But that's not going to have the same impact. What he wants to do is make inquiries, or say he's made some inquiries, go out in front, well, go in front of a microphone, the press, whatever, East Room, whatever, wherever he wants to do it, and say something as simple as this. I've made inquiries. I've talked to key people. I'm aware of the other things that have been taking place. And now I can tell you without any reservation that we have non-human technology and technologically advanced non-human bodies. We are not alone in the universe. Thank you. And then, and now that he's done that, he says, and I am already ordering for a very substantial amount of information to start coming out under the UAP Disclosure Act that I think you're going to find really quite extraordinary. By doing it that way, he really elevates himself much more than following that tranche of evidence that's coming out and having let that sort of lead him to a place where he can acknowledge it. Now, you need to lead, not follow. Don't follow the evidence, lead, and then say, because of what I have now done, this stuff is really going to start coming out, and I hope you have fun with it.
0: Are witnesses still being intimidated, you think, from, you know, appearing at hearings or blowing the whistle?
1: Yeah. Yes, indeed. In fact, there's been something that just happened.
0: Oh, with the MKUltra hearing?
1: MKUltra, Anna Paulina Luna, who is somebody you do not want to make angry if you happen to be out for the evening at a bar. She actually made it clear that she wants to hold an MKUltra hearing. Well, let me tell you something. If you think a UAP hearing could get a little awkward, right, and step on a few toes. MKUltra is another matter altogether, though it's been kind of out of the limelight for a long time. I do not know to what extent anything like that's still going on. I think it is, but maybe not to the same degree. MKUltra is a really hot potato. So not surprisingly, she had to cancel it because a number of the witnesses sort of got cold feet. I think one may have gotten, you know, a bad phone call, but she's going to try to reschedule it and get them back. So once you've got the Congress trying to get an MKUltra hearing, all right, disclosure is the best thing you could do, right? Because you want the public's interest on the extraterrestrials. You don't want the interest to start drifting over to some of the other things our government has done within that vast classified world, because some of that stuff is a little dicey. But that's where they're at. MKUltra, God knows what she's going to go after next.
0: Steven, you want to hear something really weird?
1: Yes, sir.
0: Okay, in the UFO files is a document from 1967. Mm-hmm. It says what is described by, who is this official? I want to get this right. Apparently, this is a letter to FBI Director J. Edgar Hoover, and it says...
1: Is that the Twining memo? That may be the Twining memo, I'm not sure.
0: No, this is a different one. It says, A laser ray or cobalt ray that could manipulate the nervous system, affect vision, mm-hmm. hearing, smell, taste, physical sensation, emotions, lie detector tests, machines, vehicles, business information, and even create realistic visions of flying objects... this has infiltrated almost every business level. The individual in this letter claims, who is W.R. Hanawalt, claims that thoughts can be monitored, machines can be manipulated, accidents can be staged. This technology has already become obsolete because it's been replaced by satellites. But why, oh, why would that be inside the government UFO files? Speaking of mind control.
1: All it has to do, well, if somebody just needs to have to send it. To send it in. You know, people send stuff into the DOD all the time. It goes into the UAP files. That letter doesn't impress me. I got a feeling that's not substantive. But there are a lot of skeletons in the government's closet which are going to be the more difficult matters to get to, but they don't have to get to them right away. First, we want to have confirmation of the ET presence. We want to learn more about their presence, what they've been doing, and what the government thinks is going on. We'd like to immediately start seeing any technology that has been developed that could truly improve our situation globally.
0: But what if we had technology that could give visions of flying objects?
1: Hey, I can name a lot of things that we might have that could be really interesting and cause trouble. Just because somebody puts it in a letter, sends it, that doesn't mean it's true.
0: Okay, so is there a fair amount of disinformation in this, you think?
1: Oh, God, yes. The truth embargo was built to create this. And not only that, the truth embargo was so brilliant. Because we do have a First Amendment, we are a democratic republic, that what they did was, instead of, you know, what the Soviet Union did and so forth, it's just a giant propaganda machine. They worked the dials so that we created our own disinformation. We were disinfoing each other because the issue is so exotic and interesting and profound. And there's huge numbers of people that have been following it forever. And so if you can come up with something cool, you put it out there, you get a lot of attention. Now, they could even do that themselves. They could put false stuff out there. We think they've done that. And so you cannot trust any of the evidence, really, that is in the public domain much. There is some that's been so wonderfully researched by our friends and colleagues that it's solid, but it's not a lot. And so a lot of it is like, what are you going to say? And the government would love us to dance forever, right? Right. A little piece here, a little piece here. What's that? What's this? Oh, that's a wild thing. That guy's probably making it up. Whatever. Forever. And not bother them. Not trouble that truth embargo management, because they're doing the right thing. They're doing God's work. They're protecting us from evil enemies. And my attitude is, I don't think so. No more of this. Right. We're not going to do your work for you. We're not going to cut you any more slack. We're not going to attack you. I'm certainly going to be making the national security case from the get-go. That's why I changed the term to truth embargo as a set of UFO cover-up. And if I wrote books, I'd be getting credit for some of this language, but you don't write a book, nobody knows, nobody cares, because it's legal. Now, they've done some illegal things, and we can deal with that too, post-disclosure, if that comes out, and it needs to come out. But there's ways to deal with that that's not going to be overly disruptive. Because once we get disclosure, we should all be focused on the future, right? And starting to do what is necessary to get us out of this absolute mess that we're in on every front, practically. And to put it another way, there is an argument that you cannot get in disclosure right now until the Ukraine war is over and the Iran war is over, right? Just to name two. And my response is simple. Because of the Iran war and the Ukrainian war, we can't get disclosure too soon.
0: Right. Disclosure may stop it all. Stephen Bassett with us. We will pause at the top of the hour and then resume from the cold, dark depths of a secret dungeon somewhere deep in the remote Pacific Northwest. I'm Jeremy Scott. Our website, paranormalradio.com. If you've got time there at the top of the hour, give that a peruse, and you can find out all the information about the shows and the guests. We will be right back.
16: Can you handle another hour somewhere between the paranormal and abnormal? Into the Paranormal with Jeremy Scott. We'll be right back.
7: I looked up and saw this thing in the sky. I've never seen anything go so fast in my life as that thing went.
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15: News this hour from Town Hall. I'm Jason Walker. President Trump expecting a very positive set of talks with Xi Jinping in Beijing.
27: We're going to have a long talk about it. I think he's been relatively good, to be honest with you. You look at the blockade, no problem. They get a lot of their oil from that area. We've had no problem. And he's been a friend of mine. He's been somebody that we get along with. And I think you're going to see that good things are going to happen. This is going to be a very exciting trip. A lot of good things are going to happen.
15: The president says trade will be a main focus of the talks. The administration also hopes to establish a board of trade with China to address differences and prevent further trade conflicts. Also on the trip, prominent executives are with the president, including Tim Cook of Apple and Elon Musk as well. President Trump's plan to put weapons in space, called the Golden Dome for America Missile Defense Program, estimated to cost far more than originally believed. A new Congressional Budget Office analysis estimates the cost over 20 years would be roughly $1.2 trillion. Well, the Senate confirms President Trump's nominee to chair the Federal Reserve. Bernie Bennett has more now on that story.
28: The Senate confirmed Kevin Warsh's nomination to a 14-year term on the Federal Reserve Board of Governors on Tuesday, teeing up a final vote to make the ally of President Donald Trump the central bank's next chair. The 51-45 vote was largely along party lines, with Senator John Fetterman of Pennsylvania the only Democrat to vote in favor of Warsh, a former Fed governor and Wall Street banker. Warsh's nomination to be the central bank's chair for a four-year term requires a separate Senate vote, which is expected as soon as Wednesday. Bernie Bennett, Washington.
15: And more on these stories at townhall.com.
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3: 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Clear sky and 101 degrees on Route 66 in Needles, and good evening to listeners in Bullhead City, currently clear sky and 102 degrees for you. Getting down to 73 overnight tonight, Wednesday's high will be in the upper 90s, sky is clear. Temperatures in the upper 90s on Thursday. That's your K-Talks Tri-State Weather. 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

0: Well, the UFO files have been released at war.gov/UFO. There's 162 different pieces of evidence, if we'll call them that. Videos, documents, as I mentioned, witness reports, pictures as well. More to come. Apparently, there's this 46. I don't know where that number comes from, but 46 UFO videos in question. And there have already been some released up on that website, so who knows if that's the total number that are going to be released through what is called Pursue. That's the initiative in which this was released, Presidential Unsealing and Reporting System for UAP Encounters. That's the official terminology. Millions of hits, hundreds of millions of hits. Potentially a billion hits. People are interested in this from all around the world. And there will be more that apparently will be released in the coming weeks. About every 2 weeks, or at least that is the pace that they're going to try to keep up with, according to Congressman Eric Burleson. Talking with Stephen Bassett, Executive Director of Paradigm Research Group and co-founder of the Hollywood Disclosure Alliance, who's lobbied on Capitol Hill for formal disclosure of this extraterrestrial presence. We were talking about disinformation, which is obviously a big problem. Who do you think is helping to perpetrate this?
1: Perpetrate what?
0: The disinformation.
1: Perpetrate. Oh, there is a there are individuals, what I like to call the managers of the truth embargo, who have various roles, and their job is to maintain the classifications, keep people in line, probably also engage the intelligence entities to keep this truth embargo

0: stable. We don't know who they are. We may never know who they are, but they're in the background, and that's pretty much it. You got, and there's no one person. There's no overarching evil thing. Everybody wants to go there, but no, that's it. These are people that you probably have dual responsibilities. They're probably doing something, but then they have this as well. But it's fully classified, even special access. And the people they're working on over at Project A don't even know they're in B, whatever. They've spent a fortune devising this massive complex scheme of classification and NDAs and so forth. And they're very proud of it. I'm not as impressed. So what's going on now is a very complex dynamic, which is exactly what you expect at a time like this, an interactive complex dynamic. For instance, all of this massive media coverage is going to make it easier for the congressional members of the Oversight Committee to get more hearings. It's going to make it a little easier for some people to decide to come forward, because obviously this is making, it's the public showing its enormous support, and that's going to help back off those that are maybe thinking about misbehaving on this, and that helps out as well. It also, the more articles you write, the more articles you can write. And so this dynamic is going to, is self inflating in a way. I expect we could easily have another couple of hearings in the next couple of months, easily. And other witnesses might turn up. There are other things popping up that are attracting attention, like the missing and dead individuals that have been put in a group that could be involved. They're the victims of wet work, which is what you call doing nasty things from the intelligence agencies. This has gone too far. It's been exaggerated. I think most of the people on that list are not involved in that at all. But, you know, this is the internet and people get going on something. And it bothers me a little bit because every family is going to be brought through it and taken through it on this. But the truth is, there are a minimum of two, and that is McCaslin and Sullivan, who absolutely should be massively investigated because it just reeks of bad behavior. And if one or two others are in that group, you know, let them get to that in time. But what's most important about that is not, oh, we're going to finally find out what happened to so-and-so. No, what's important is that has generated mass media coverage around the world, hundreds and hundreds of articles. And the more press, the more involved people are getting, the more media that are focused, the truth embargo shrinks and becomes ever more vulnerable. So there'll be more things like that. They're going to drive this process. And of course, I want to be at the premiere of Disclosure Day in Los Angeles. I'm prepared to do whatever a person wants me to get in there, you know? I may have to sneak in. I don't know, sleep overnight, but I that's one of my goals. After 30 years, I think I deserve a chance to go to that premiere, but others may disagree.
1: So we could see Stephen hanging around back door looking for a ticket inside.
0: Yeah, and kind of keep my eye out for the other Stephen, you know, and go up and say, you know, I really love your work. it's starting to get a little more fun to do this, but I'll tell you, it's not been easy. And it's still not particularly easy, but now I'm starting to feel better about everything. What can I say?
1: And if there were a disclosure speech, which, you know, the rumblings are out there, take it for what it's worth. If that happens in the next couple of months, well, then here we are.
0: Hey, would make a hell of a July 4th. But that's still 35, almost 45 days away. I worry, right?
1: Yeah.
0: I don't know if anybody that's around the president has the insight and the understanding to maybe point that out. I'm happy to walk on. I'm two blocks away. I'm happy to walk on over, particularly if I can get a lunch.
1: if you can get a lunch, that's a deal.
0: Oh, yeah, sure. Why not? So this is really a big deal. And the thing about it is it's a big positive deal, right? It's nonpartisan. People are excited. And you got these other things which are not so much fun, right? And then you got this. And I'm thinking, boy, you got to seize on this. Because that stuff's still going to happen, but you've got this amazing thing that you can do as president. And anybody that's trying to talk them out of it, well, I'd consider relocating them to another
1: Okay, I want
0: part
1: to
0: of
1: get
0: the
1: your
0: government.
1: comments real quickly here. Vice President J.D. Vance and also Representative Lauren Boebert have recently said stuff about extraterrestrials that they could be fallen angels or demons. What do you think about those comments?
0: If you're a person of faith and you see the world through that prism, then you might very well say that. It's okay. It's all right. Eventually, we're going to find out exactly what they are. Now, if you're saying that, even if you believe it, but you're saying that because you're trying to divert us or discourage us from engaging the government, meaning, you know, you don't screw around with demons, right? I've seen the movies. Well, that's not right. That's a mistake. I'm not bothered by alternate interpretations. I'm not worried about the faith and religion. It's going to be just fine. Don't worry
1: All right,
0: about that.
1: Stephen. Always a pleasure talking with you.
0: Yes, sir.
1: ParadigmResearchGroup.org, HollywoodDisclosureAlliance.org. That about sums it up.
0: NewParadigmInstitute.org and ContactInTheDesert.org. We are going to have one hell of a party May 28th to June 1 at the Renaissance Resort and Spa in Palm Springs.
1: And I will echo that. We're going to have a good time out in McMinnville. This coming weekend for McMiniman's UFO Fest.
0: Oh yeah, they have the most fun in any town. They're great.
1: Yeah.
0: I've never spoken yet, but one day they're going to find out about me.
1: One day. Yeah. One day. Appreciate it so much, Stephen. Thank you. And to the maybe the next time we talk, we'll have Disclosure Day. I'm Jeremy Scott, somewhere between paranormal and the abnormal. We'll be right back.
2: Into the paranormal.
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0: headed out to McMinniman's UFO Fest on Friday. We'll have a travel day on Thursday, so you can enjoy the best of Into the Paranormal from McMinniman's UFO Fest. Actually, it was a couple years ago that we met Ron James in person. He is the media relations director for the Mutual UFO Network, filmmaker and researcher, and his new film, Accidental Truth, next, Beyond UFO Disclosure, will be out in just a couple of weeks. And here he is. Hi, Ron.
1: Hi, thanks for having me on your show.
0: Absolutely. We had a good time out there in McMinnville, from what I remember.
1: We really did. I love that thing. I'd never been in a parade before.
0: How was that?
1: That was an experience. I mean, the number of people that showed up and the enthusiasm of the crowd, it was really something. I mean, every time you would turn a corner, there'd be a whole other street lined with people. I don't even know where they got all the people.
0: Where they all come from.
1: You know, you had your own golf cart and you were in a parade. It was a blast.
0: Right. So your take on the UFO files that came out on Friday, are these a big deal or not so much?
1: Well, I mean, for the most part, considering what, our idea of disclosure is when you're in this UFO community, it was pretty underwhelming. There was a lot of stuff that had been in the public domain for a long time. The big image that, with that looked like some kind of a cross floating around has been debunked as a flare on a parachute with a lens aberration. And this is something that, Jeremy Corbell shared a still image of this a while back, and now it's out in the video from the Defense Department. And it's nothing. It's not even, they should have figured it out and not even bothered us with it. And then this stuff from Apollo, that image from Apollo that was supposedly the most compelling, with the three dots in the sky, that there was a note that possibly a physical object. That image has been around for a very long time, and MUFON's Mark D'Antonio has already debunked it as a lens flare years ago on a national television show. So I don't know who's in charge of this, but I don't think they're talking to the right people.
0: So underwhelming, some of this has already been out there. It's not necessarily new. It's just that, the government released it, so more people are paying attention to it, or what?
1: Like I said, I'm baffled as to who was in charge of deciding what they're going to disclose. These FBI files, they've been available for a long time through previous Freedom of Information Act requests. Obviously, there's a couple of compelling videos that leave some questions. But for the most part, it's information that we either already knew or really doesn't move the ball. And when we have guys like David Grush testifying to Congress that we've got reverse engineered spacecraft from non-human origin, what they just dropped on us was like, I mean, it's not speaking to that.
0: Well, some of it was debunked. I think some things that were posted were like found out to be absolute fakery and were removed. What do you know about that?
1: Well, I know that there's, like I said, the one picture that showed, the one video that showed this thing that has gotten a lot of play. I mean, people have made a big deal out of this. Oh, the government just gave me this picture of this thing. And it just turns out to be a flare on a parachute. Anybody in government doing photo and video analysis should have been able to catch that and not bothered us with it. But instead, it got released into the UFO community by other people months ago, and just got released by the Defense Department. And it never should have been presented to us in this way. And then we've got, that jellyfish UFO that's seen floating around with things hanging down from it. There's a case that photo has been debunked as well, that whole jellyfish thing has been proven to be balloons. So at the end of the day, I don't know what they're thinking. I mean, it's probably, I won't say it's the worst attempt at any kind of disclosure, but it's right on up there with the same kind of stuff that we've been getting all along. The Arrow report, which was ignored, all the truth that was out there. It's the same kind of stuff that we're used to getting, and frankly, we were expecting more.
0: So why are these bad apples being presented? Why are we not taking the time to actually vet this stuff before presenting it. I mean, I can remember an example. What was it around this time last year where Luis Elizondo, I mean, right there before the UAP caucus, I believe it was, or the Disclosure Fund or some group presented, you know, this picture, and that was immediately debunked as well. I mean, do you think that there's something going on behind the scenes here?
1: I think that Lou Elizondo basically does what he's told to do by the people he's working with. And if they tell him to hold up an image at a event, he's just going to do it. There's rumors that that image has been shown before. And the fact of the matter is that, you know, we address this in the new film. There's a very humorous section about Lou and his propensity to display fake images. It's really not somebody of his stature and his importance to the field. It's not a good look. But I'm the person who is of the mind that what we're seeing right now is the organized, controlled disclosure being orchestrated by hidden hands that started sometime around 2017. And we are getting this according to their schedule, and to we're getting the information that they've decided that we're going to get. And for some reason, the truth isn't really something they're interested in sharing.
0: So a controlled disclosure and an organized disclosure, which means we should not get our hopes up too much?
1: Well, I mean, it's been almost a decade, Jeremy, since we got the first big thing, three videos of whatever, and it's been almost 10 years. And what do we have now? We have a lot of we had three hearings with some interesting testimony, mostly coming from David Grush. And then we have now we just got a bunch more videos that really they're not even offering to tell us what they think they are or the circumstances around them. And the videos are pretty underwhelming when we know that since the 40s and even before, we can name cases, we can name incidents that happened where crash retrieval teams came in and got these things and took them. And we can point out technology that appears to have arisen from these discoveries. And these guys are giving us videos of parachutes on flares. I mean, this is not okay.
0: So, yeah, and they're not bringing in the experts to show them the right direction either, which is concerning. It's like we have to have faith in those who are doing it. Yeah, those who are doing it haven't a clue, really.
1: It's either they haven't a clue or they're crazy like a fox and they know exactly what they're doing. But the fact of the matter is that if the people that are in control of this information, and it's fewer and fewer over time, you know, everything got compartmentalized and so siloed. A lot of it went into private industry where there's no freedom of information accountability. And it's been like that for years. And that's why, like in the hearing where Lou Elizondo was testifying, and in the new movie, we actually show how we're the ones that were sitting in the back of the room that made Lou spill the beans about Lockheed Martin and them being the ones that had this material. But Lockheed Martin had materials that they were given. They were supposed to go to Robert Bigelow. We've pretty much unwound the whole story behind that. But there's nothing in this formal disclosure coming out of the White House and the Defense Department that's even going to address that. And I don't really see them going anywhere. We're going to get a bunch of crappy videos. They're going to keep telling us they don't know what it is. And they're going to whitewash this entire history of the basic crimes against humanity that have been committed by this secrecy. And most people are going to buy it. And so, you know, it's a sad day.
0: Ron James with us from MUFON, and the new documentary, which will be coming out in just a couple of weeks, Accidental Truth, next, Beyond UFO Disclosure. I'm Jeremy Scott. Somewhere between the paranormal and the abnormal, we'll continue with him in just a couple of moments.

0: This is Ted Nugent at KTOX 1340 AM, where the spirit of the wild is strong and fresh.
1: Let's go Gators! Let's go Gators!
2: Arizona News Audio. GOP Congressman and gubernatorial hopeful Andy Biggs has just launched a campaign ad blaming incoming Governor Katie Hobbs for rising gas prices. GOP consultant Barrett Morrison was asked, will voters buy it?
3: I doubt it. I think most people understand it is Trump's conflict with Iran that is pushing gas prices higher. I think there's general consensus that's the reason why.
2: Brandon Clark, the Desert Vista High School grad who played for the NBA's Memphis Grizzlies, has died at the age of 29. The Spirit Airlines parking lot at the Goodyear Airport has grown since the airline went out of business. Jackie Carlin with Florida-based AirSail, which owns the maintenance facility where the planes are parked, says there are now 82 at the site.
4: So they've been positioned there temporarily while those leasing companies identify future operators or owners of those airframes.
2: Another two dozen will arrive before the end of June. New video captures a jaguar prowling in the southern Arizona desert. Connie Weber, Arizona News Audio.
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17: President Donald Trump now says he will direct the federal government to release any and all government files related to, quote, alien and extraterrestrial life and UFOs. The Trump administration releasing the first batch of files related to UFOs and alien life.
18: The first installment includes these mysterious sightings, strange orbs, decades-old space transcripts.
19: They are being hailed as new material on what the government calls UAPs, or Unidentified Anomalous Phenomena.
20: 160 government files detailing 400 alleged UFO encounters.
21: Among the files, photographs from NASA's lunar missions, several from Apollo 12, the second moon landing, another from Apollo 17.
22: The Pentagon says more are going to be released.
23: Exploring the subjects that are not quite normal. Into the Paranormal with Jeremy Scott.
24: Yeah. Somewhere between the paranormal and the abnormal. We're talking with Ron James tonight. His new film, Accidental Truth, next. Beyond UFO Disclosure will be coming out in a couple weeks. AccidentalTruthNext.com is his website. All information, I'm guessing, will be available there within the coming weeks on the platforms where it's going to be available, Ron?
25: Yeah, it's coming out on Amazon, YouTube, Movies and TV, and Apple. So that should be enough for people to be able to get to it.
24: And tell us about some of the players involved here. Who do you interview?
25: You know, this has the biggest cast of maybe any documentary ever. Some of the key people in it are Rizwan Virk, Whitley Strieber, Congressman Tim Burchett, Congressman Eric Burleson, Senator Kirsten Gillibrand, Dr. Michio Kaku's in it again after my first one. We literally have an all-star cast. Richard Dolan's in it. Mike Bear is in it. Steve Bassett is in it. Danny Sheehan's in it. Diane Hennessy Powell from the telepathy tapes is in it. Just a cast of characters. And it takes that many people to take us on the journey that the film takes us on, because we start with some absolutely mind-blowing experiences in Washington, D.C. People that think they've seen inside the disclosure movement and the process are going to see things that I personally did and that others that are working with me did that nobody knows about. And it's going to be a very interesting adventure. But then we go into some just downright strange materials cases. Lou Elizondo and Tom DeLong took samples of this particular material that we emphasized, and then the results of all their testing somehow or another never ended up making it back to the guy that provided the samples. And we turned this material into Arrow, and their test results were lackluster at best. And so it's a very interesting, very serious materials case. And then, Jeremy, we're going off the deep end in this film, because we have to start asking ourselves, what is next? Once we understand that we're in the presence of non-human intelligence, you know, what are they exactly? And what are our options for that? And then what is next for humanity once we understand this? We can continue to debate whether or not these things exist in our reality. But at the end of the day, we're nearing the end of that debate. And so the last part of the film is questioning, you know, now what? And we have people like James Hodgkins from the Skywatcher Project and many others who are pointing out that we don't even have the vocabulary to describe what is possibly happening. We don't have the mental understanding. We don't have the bandwidth. And frankly, we can't get answers because we don't even know what questions we're supposed to be asking. And that's what this film is about, is what's next. You know, where does this conversation go now? And it's an absolute journey for the mind.
24: Yeah, what would that be like if a president such as Donald Trump says, we're not alone, extraterrestrials are real, you know, we've been engaging them for who knows how long, and, you know, they either live elsewhere or they live right among us? And yeah, sorry, we couldn't tell you before now.
25: Yeah, I mean, you know, think about that. And we address this in the film. Where does that leave society? As Danny Sheehan says, we have to have a support mechanism in place for civilization to digest these truths. And we're sadly lacking. You know, it's almost like this thing that we just got from the Defense Department. They drop a bunch of videos, and then Donald Trump comes on and says, well, I'll just leave it for the public to make up their own minds. Well, you know, I'm sorry, Mr. President, but if you're going to finally tell us the truth, that we're not alone, that there's possible other advanced species even on our own planet, just leaving us to digest that is not going to be a really good way to handle it. So we have to be mentally, spiritually, and societally prepared for what is coming. And so there's a lot of people working on that. Danny Sheehan's group is working on it. MUFON is working on it. But we can't, you can't just, and you know, there's the Catholic Church has supposedly been working on it. But yeah, you can't just make that statement and expect people to digest it. There's got to be a mechanism to help us integrate it into our reality.
24: Well, you heard about the group of pastors who were apparently briefed, told to prepare their congregations for this disclosure, right?
25: Yeah, but you know, that story seems to be turning out to not be 100% true. I don't think Eric Burleson is willing to say that he is the person who did that, even though they imply that he is. So that story, it's interesting that pastors are bringing this up, and it's great that it got into the vernacular, but there's no evidence that's been able to sustain itself that actually happened the way it was described.
24: All right, you were mentioning some exotic material earlier. So we do have evidence of what, crash debris technology?
25: Well, there's plenty of circumstantial evidence around materials and materials origins. Going all the way back to, you know, the mysterious Roswell metal that we talk about in the first film. This metal there's three different samples that we talk about in the movie. This metal that came from a case, a guy named Benny Foggin, it has been studied and made the rounds. And we're not saying that this, Benny says that this material, he saw it fall from a UFO and he's had it ever since. That's his story. We cannot confirm that it's part of a flying saucer. But what we are pointing out in the movie is that this material is doing some strange things. It does it right in front of our cameras when we're extracting tests, things that we can't explain. It has a history of being investigated by multiple groups that can't seem to put forth a straight answer about what it is. And, you know, even up when we turned it over to Arrow, we had somebody else that was doing testing at the same time, and they're getting different results. And so we have the government's lab saying this is nothing but scrap aluminum. And then we have somebody else saying, no, this is some really weird stuff. It's got elements of ceramic in it, and there's things about it that I can't explain. So, you know, we'll let the public make up their own mind about the origin of this material, but the story of what it's been through is just amazing.
24: You get into a crash retrievals though in the first documentary, right?
25: Oh yeah.
24: Go ahead.
25: Oh well, you know, we brought in Michael Schratt in the first film. He's one of the leading experts on the Leonard Stringfield files, and you know, Leonard Stringfield was a major UFO investigator in his day, and people inside government and the military and private industry talk to him in ways that none of them are talking to anybody now. And when he passed away, MUFON got his files. And we literally have detailed dossiers on dozens of crashes. I mean, down to descriptions, measurements, who was there. You know, it's not just anecdotal secondhand witnesses talking. There's real information in these files. And we're creating a whole new film about the legacy programs and Leonard Stringfield's work that'll be coming out later in, hopefully, later in 2026.
24: Absolutely, Ron, and also Greg Sisko from MUFON did an episode with us into the Leonard Stringfield Diaries. It was episode 828 for those who might want to check that out in the archives. We'll continue with Ron James. Accidental Truth next. Beyond UFO Disclosure is his latest documentary that will be coming out, talking about the disclosure developments tonight.
23: Into the paranormal.
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0: I'm Jeremy Scott, somewhere between the paranormal and the abnormal. We're talking with Ron James tonight from MUFON and the new film Accidental Truth next, Beyond UFO Disclosure. You attended the some of the congressional hearings on UAPs that were taking place while back?
1: Yeah, the hearing that Lee Elizondo testified at, we were there. And as we reveal in the new movie, not only were we there, we were actually sitting in the back of the room, a small group with Melinda Leslie, Danny Sheehan, and myself, and another friend of ours. And we had access to the congressman that was asking questions in real time. And so as the questioning unfolded, we were texting him the question to ask next. And so just average everyday people sitting in the back of the hearing were actually responsible for the biggest revelation of the hearings that that a lot of people missed. And so, yeah, it's a perfect example of how normal everyday people can go into Washington, D.C. and make a difference. We did it, and we show it in the movie. It's quite a story.
0: Yeah, well, some of the other hearings could have used that as well, because some of them seemed like they were way out there and they were asking questions, you know, to the wrong people who wouldn't necessarily have the knowledge in which to answer that, and you know, we're largely misplaced and kind of all over the place, in my opinion. That was one of the ones a while back. So we have now this new film coming out, Steven Spielberg's Disclosure Day. What are your thoughts about that?
1: You know, people have high expectations. You know, not that I'm not biased, but I think that you're going to get a better idea of what disclosure really looks like from watching credible documentaries like the one I'm about to release, but that's my own bias. Look, Steven Spielberg is a filmmaker. All of his movies alien related movies, people have said, oh, there's elements of truth in here. And I think that's what we can expect. There's going to be some elements of truth about phenomena built into his Hollywood movie, but it's a movie. I think that anybody that's concerned about getting the truth of disclosure from this film is going to be disappointed. But anybody that just wants to see a good movie with some elements of truth is going to be probably in for a great experience. That being said, Spielberg has said that that there is going to be major truth revealed in the third act. But at the same time, he's going on interviews and saying that he doesn't have any actual inside knowledge. So my question there is kind of, well, which is it? I have a little joke that I've been cracking on occasion, and that is that, if you look back at Spielberg's movies and elements of truth contained in them, MUFON's got over pushing 200,000 case reports. And Jeremy, I can tell you, we don't have a single case report of a guy going crazy and building sandcastles in his living room. We don't have a single case report of a red cardinal sitting on the antlers of a deer as it penetrates the living space of an experiencer. And we don't have a single case report of a alien riding a bicycle in the sky. So expectations for Disclosure Day, I am waiting with bated breath.
0: What are some of the more abnormal, though, case files that MUFON has?
1: Well, you know, we try to stick to the scientific understanding of the phenomenon for the benefit of humanity. But when we get into experiencer files, you have to try to maintain a scientific approach. But you're hearing things that are almost impossible to scientifically validate, and you're hearing them constantly. So we have an entire wing of MUFON that is dedicated to what we call experiencers. And the definition for us, loosely, of what an experiencer is that somebody who is having contact with non-human intelligence in one way, shape, or form. And we believe that we're getting to the point where some of these accounts can just really not be ignored. When we're getting similar reports from all over the world, the same kinds of things, it's kind of like you have to ask why all the similarities, and why are the messages so the same, and why are these people telling largely the same story? There has to be something to it. And then you look at the phenomenon itself, and we cannot solve all the moving parts in this without taking another look at things that we're having trouble validating scientifically right now. That we're probably going to have to start accepting that some of the esoteric is going to play an important role in getting to the bottom of what we're seeing.
0: And so we should have some of the experiencers at these upcoming proceedings. Do you agree?
1: Look, I've tried. Okay, these people in Congress, they're not ready for that. Whenever you go, and you know, I've had face-to-face meetings with several sitting members of Congress about this. In fact, in the movie, we actually show, because people are always asking me, are these guys really, are they being told what the UFO community knows, and do they really care? And so I laid it out for Tim Burchett all the way from Roswell back through the hearings and the whole new narrative story, and I videotaped it, and it's in the movie. So people are going to see a sitting member of Congress being briefed by a member of the UFO community with the knowledge that we have, just to prove that they are hearing that. But they're not ready to put the experiencers front and center. There's still too many, you know, too many people that think they're cuckoo. And so it's going to be a part of the conversation eventually, but it's going to take a little more time.
0: Okay, I asked Stephen Bassett earlier about some recent comments that the vice president made, and also Congresswoman Lauren Boebert as well, referring to these beings as these extraterrestrial beings as being either angels or demons. And does that come up in your movie, from my understanding?
1: Yeah, you know, we kind of touch on it. I don't really want to enter the fray, but the fact of the matter is that all of our religious teachings, no matter what denomination or faith or history, really, all have stories of non-human intelligence that are interacting with us, and they're seen through the filter of, you know, angelic, demonic. What I'm concerned about now is that we have people that are absolutely attached to that belief, to the point where they don't want to listen to, that could be part of it, but it could be something else as well. There could be more to it. And it's causing a divisiveness within the community and within society that is only going to get worse the more information we get. And so Lou Elizondo told me, and he also said it publicly and in his TV show, that there was a huge contingent inside the Pentagon that believed, it just stated, that these are of angelic or demonic origins and that we really shouldn't be messing with them. And that got him a certain amount of opposition where in the course of his work. So yeah, we have a big divide about what people think these things might be. And it's an example of how we're maybe not ready to be told the truth.
0: Yeah. Ron, we appreciate you coming on. Again, what's the website? Where is it going to be streaming? Give us a release date, all that good stuff.
1: Sure. So the first Accidental Truth movie, everybody can watch it for free on YouTube Movies and TV. And I encourage you to do it. It's a couple years old, but it's you know, it still stands on its own. And the new movie, Accidental Truth Next, which continues an amazing journey, comes out on June 2nd on Amazon Prime, Apple TV, and it'll also be available on YouTube Movies and TV, all for rental or to own. And yeah, I didn't want to make another documentary until I could move the ball. This thing's already won 7, I think we're up to 8 film festival awards and a bunch of honorable mentions and semifinalists, up to a total of, I think, 15. The last film won 28. So, you know, it's already starting to get recognition, even though it's not out yet. And I just hope people love it. It's people watch it and they tell me they're still thinking about it days later. And that's kind of what I was trying to accomplish.
0: And if people want to report a sighting, there's a place for them to report UFOs or lights in the sky, but also abductions to MUFON, right?
1: Yeah, please do. Anything that you have. There's a lot of organizations out there trying to swipe up UFO reports, and the data is getting diluted by having all these people with the vacuum cleaner going. So if you have an experience or an encounter, please go to MUFON.com. Follow the process to report it. Worthy cases that have an exceptional amount of evidence are the first ones that we'll deploy field investigators to. But MUFON is the only organization that actually has active investigators all over the world. No other organization can do that.
0: Absolutely.
1: So please report your stuff to MUFON. It's the absolute best place to put it.
0: Good luck, Aaron, with the film. We always appreciate talking with you.
1: Thank you so much, Jeremy, and I can't wait to hear what you think of the movie.
0: Absolutely. My pleasure as well, friends. Till we talk to you next time, good night and God bless from the cold, dark depths of a secret dungeon somewhere deep in the remote Pacific Northwest. Somewhere between the paranormal and the abnormal, I'm Jeremy Scott.
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10: News this hour from Town Hall. I'm Jason Walker. With President Trump set to hold talks with Chinese President Xi Jinping, the American Enterprise Institute's Matthew Continetti says he does expect the two leaders to talk about Iran and much more.
11: I do think AI will be part of the discussions. I think that Jimmy Lai and some of the other political prisoners, especially these Christian pastors like Pastor Jin, who have been imprisoned by the Chinese authorities, they should be on the table. And I think there's a shot that Jimmy Lai is released.
10: FBI Director Kash Patel and Maryland Democratic Senator Chris Van Hollen squaring off during an appropriations subcommittee hearing over Patel's alleged abuse of alcohol. And for a few minutes, things got a little nasty.
7: I'm not saying it, Director Patel. It's been written and documented.
12: You are literally saying it.
7: No, I'm saying that these are reports, Director Patel. No.
12: And unlike your baseless reports, Director, the only person Patel's, that was slinging margaritas in El Salvador on the taxpayer dollar with a convicted gangbanging rapist was you.
7: You know, the fact,
12: only person that ran up a $7,000 bar tab in Washington, D.C. at the lobby bar
7: to me,
12: was you.
7: This
12: so the only individual in this room that has been drinking on taxpayer dime during
7: are
12: the day
7: polygraphing
12: is you.
7: Director Patel, come on.
10: Will this be ending up as a major disappointment in the United States? Officials say they're just not sure. But U.S. hotels say the promised economic boon from soccer's World Cup simply has not materialized. Bookings are extremely light in Boston, Philadelphia, San Francisco, Seattle, and Dallas. Adding to the problem, a major glitch in ticket sales in several markets. More on these stories, townhall.com.
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2: 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Scattered clouds and 94 degrees on Route 66 in Needles, and good evening to listeners in Bullhead City, currently broken clouds and 91 degrees for you. Getting down to 73 overnight tonight, Wednesday's high will be in the upper 90s, sky is clear. Temperatures in the upper 90s on Thursday. That's your K-Talks Tri-State Weather. 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
5: Joining us, co-host of The Weekend and MS Now Washington reporter Jackie Alemany, former Deputy Assistant Secretary of State Joel Rubin is also with us. He is the author of the new book, Saving Democratic Foreign Policy, and co-host of MS Now's The Weeknight and former RNC Chairman Michael Steele, Punchbowl News co-founder. And MS Now political contributor Jake Sherman is with us as well. There's a lot to go on there, but I just heading into this meeting with Xi, what sort of, I said he's not in the strongest position he can possibly be in, that Americans can be in a meeting with our greatest geopolitical rival. Help me understand why it matters, Joel.
6: Well, Katie, President Trump is going to Beijing with hat in hand. He's protesting a lot right now before he heads out, but he really does need China as an ally because, as you laid out earlier, we don't have allies right now in our current war. And we've pushed our allies away in Europe as well, going back to the Greenland fiasco of a few months ago. And, of course, you add to that the tariffs, which have pushed away basically all goodwill from abroad towards the United States. So he now needs to go to China and essentially beg for some wins. He needs them to open up their markets. He needs to, and I'm sure he will talk about needing to get investment into the United States, which that'll be controversial. And then the big one right now is he needs to get China to support an end to the war by leaning into Iran to open up the Straits of Hormuz. And he's in an incredibly weak position. The leverage is not there for the United States heading into this, which is a very strange dynamic for an American president to travel abroad going in with a weak hand.
5: Yeah, so Jackie, Michael just hit the head on the nail on the head. I can imagine a situation where the president's saying, I don't think about Americans' financial situation is cut and replayed over and over again in campaign ads across this country as Americans are paying a lot more for gas. By the way, energy costs up 17.9%, nearly 18%. Inflation, 3.8%. That's the worst it's been since May 23. The president tried to say that inflation was only 1.7% before the war. That's not true. It was 2.4%. It's been going in the wrong direction ever since he took office. So is that accurate? Does this White House not think about Americans' financial situation when they're considering what to do with this war?
7: I'm not sure that that is the implication here, Katie, but there's certainly a disconnect between what Donald Trump's staffers are urging him behind closed doors to message and what the president himself is messaging, unable to acknowledge any sort of economic empathy here and take stock of the reality of not just the policy implications of the war in Iran, but some of the policy aftershocks of other policy actions he's taken even prior to the war that had caused some of these macroeconomic markers to decline for him. But that soundbite from Donald Trump just adds to the list of tone deaf bites that we've heard from top Trump administration staffers throughout the past few weeks. People like NEC director Kevin Hassett, whose main job is tasked with being concerned about the financial welfare of Americans, who said that it is a good sign that Americans are doing record spending on their credit.

cards, racking up credit card debt to an all-time high. The president also said during that extended press gaggle there before he went to China that gas prices were going to bounce right back, that this was going to be a blip, something that people didn't even remember. And while you have a handful of economists who say that that may be true, the overwhelming majority of them say that that is not true, that there are going to be huge global economic aftershocks here that are impacting not just gas, but things like fertilizer, the cost of

0: Okay, I apologize for playing the MS Now clip. I thought they were going to have the audio from President Trump, but they were talking about it, that he not concerned with the pain from the American people. This is the afternoon drive-by on KTOX, 1340 AM, 92.9 FM in Needles, California, broadcasting live, California, Arizona, Nevada, and all over, and streaming on Rumble. It's Tuesday, May 12th. If you want to call, it's 855-586-9134, 855-586-9134. So we like first-time callers, or any callers, regular callers. I mentioned in the first hour that another administration cabinet member bit the dust. Trump approves plan to fire FDA Commissioner Marty McCarry, sources say. I thought he was one of the good guys, but I don't know. He's approved a plan to fire FDA Commissioner Marty McCarry. According to two sources, the president dodged questions about McCarry's potential ouster on Friday. The timing of his potential termination remains unknown, and the president could always change his mind. No, he has never done that, I have to say. McCarry has not been notified of his firing yet, according to a senior HHS official who also told CBS News that he has a lot of support inside HHS, but he doesn't have the support of the main person. He didn't appear Monday in the Oval Office alongside other top federal public health officials as the president touted his administration's work on maternal health. He also expected to testify, maybe this is it, before the Senate Appropriations Committee on Wednesday, and a spokesperson for panel told CBS News Monday that he's still scheduled to appear. McCarry, a British-American surgeon, was confirmed to the post in March of 2025. Wall Street Journal first reported that the president had signed off on a plan to fire McCarry. Remember when he fired or was starting to fire the AG, Pam Blondie, and she was scheduled to go in front of Congress to talk about the Epstein files. I don't think they allowed her to do that. So I wonder what this guy did. There have been reports of conflict and tension over the FDA's agenda. On May 6th, the FDA approved flavored e-cigarettes, which, according to the Wall Street Journal, came only after Mr. Trump pressured McCarry to approve the fruit-flavored vapes, which he'd been refusing to do. Maybe one of the Trump sons had some ownership in some vape company. The Journal reported that advisors had told the president that McCarry was blocking the vaping agenda and said he was a problem for the Trump administration. So there you go. Another one bites the dust. And it's not unusual in any administration for people to come and go. That happens a lot. But it's really happening a lot in the second Trump administration. And as I said, this is the first man that he's fired. He's let go, like, I think four female cabinet members just in the last few months, I think. Back to the economy news. In 2026, the world lost up to 40% of food access in days as prices surged over 190% in a silent descent into hunger. This is something else that's very disturbing. How a world of abundance quietly slid into access failure. So the whole world is under the gun because of this war that it's in its third month. The Ukraine war is in its in its fifth year for that war, which I just don't see how that has benefited. I don't see how that is an America first war either. And of course, that was Mr. Trump said while he was campaigning. He said a lot of things. He said, "I will end this war in 24 hours." That's what he said. But he has continued funding and arming the Ukraine the whole time since he's been in office this last year and 4 months. A lot has happened in that time frame, and not a lot of good things. If you have some good things you want to report, you can call me. Ron Paul, back to the Iran war, Ron Paul says the U.S. has lost in Iran. He says, now comes the pain. And Ron Paul is a libertarian from Texas. His son, Rand, is currently in the Senate, and he is a target for President Trump also. I think he's trying to primary him along with, Rand is running, he's in Kentucky, but Trump's trying to primary him along with another Kentuckian, the House Rep. Thomas Massey, which I don't understand. We need more people like Thomas Massey. He has put pressure on the administration and the rest of Congress to get to the bottom of the Epstein Chronicles. And he's also totally against this war. But in a shocking article appearing in the pro-war Atlantic, arch neocon Robert Kagan has declared a U.S. defeat in its war on Iran. It is a defeat more painful and thorough than the loss in Afghanistan and even Vietnam, he argues. You can go all the way back. You can go all the way back to the Vietnam War. And how did that, what benefit did that, why were we there? The reason we were given is that we were trying to stop the spread of communism in Southeast Asia. But we pulled out of there and with a loss and didn't stop anything and ended up spending, who knows how much money. And we lost, I think it was around 50,000 soldiers were killed in that war. So now with this loss comes the pain, economic, reputational, and more. The world has suddenly changed. I'll play a little bit of audio from Ron Paul.
1: No wars in the last 20 years. Yeah. It would be so cheap they'd be talking silly like this. So 18 cents a gallon. So if people get a couple dollars back, that money's in their pocket, and they'll go.
0: Oh, yeah. He's talking about, was it yesterday that President Trump said he's canceling gas taxes?
1: probably end up spending it in a higher price to buy a couple pennies the same way. It saves nothing.
2: Yeah.
1: It just is a political gimmick. And I want to read what, you know, because this isn't the first time it was threatened or tried on these little gimmicks, like we're really doing something about it. And this happened in 2022. President Biden proposed suspending the gas tax for 3 months to give Americans just a little bit of breathing room. But it never happened. Democrats balked.
0: They didn't even do it.
1: And listen to this. Republicans slammed the idea as gimmickry and bad policy. I wonder if they'll do that on this proposal. They already had a chance, and I didn't hear any talk like that.
2: Yeah, exactly.
1: Anyway, yeah, that's not a solution to a ridiculous, evil foreign policy and a monetary policy that makes no sense. And everything that we're facing today, I think, is explainable by bad policy and people who are motivated for bad ideas.
2: Yeah, absolutely. Well, you know, I think it's starting to sink in, and we'll talk about a surprising article later in the show. Someone surprisingly wrote what I think is becoming evident to everyone, which is the U.S. has lost the war with Iran, or certainly is losing it. But even if you don't want to admit that, we took out all their planes. They didn't have any planes. They haven't had an air force since the Shah. We took out their big boats, their big military ships. Well, they use these mosquito boats. It's asymmetric warfare. So all of these things are difficult for Americans to understand. But the consequence of losing a war is economic pain. The consequences of starting a war are economic pain. The New York Times has a piece out here, if we could put that up, which is introducing us to the idea of long-term pain. As Trump dismisses Iran truce plan, world braces for lasting economic pain. Go to the next one. Countries were bracing Monday for prolonged economic woes stemming from high energy prices after President Trump called the latest Iran offer to end the war and reopen the Strait of Hormuz garbage and declared the ceasefire is on massive life support. He reiterated that Iran cannot be allowed to develop a nuclear weapon and likened the truce announced last month with a 1% chance of survival. Well, we know from the CIA that Iran is not pursuing a nuclear weapon. So the whole war is moot. They can't have a nuclear weapon. We don't want a nuclear weapon. Well, you still can't have it. This is what it's all about.
1: You know, in a way, it's sort of like economic policy because, you know, it's and going to war. You go to war easily these days because the president just makes a decision. Before you know it, he's dropping bombs all over the world. He doesn't bother to ask anybody about it. So that is easy, but it's real hard to stop. Well, inflation is really the greatest temptation of power when people and the politicians get control of the monetary system because they can funnel that new money and the inflated currencies and use, you know, tariffs and to compensate and solve the problem and put on sanctions, and it gives them power. But it's easy to start, and a lot of people love it. Nobody was complaining over the years when there were benefits, seemingly, with inflation. But now the inflated currency, the devaluation of the currencies, is hitting home. It is only really beginning. And I think that's what some of this evidence in this article is explaining.
2: And one of the things that we said yesterday is that the U.S. had a tendency of continually sending the same proposal. They did it. We did it with Ukraine and Russia. General Kellogg, he kept giving the same proposal over and over, and the Russians said no, no, no, no 50 times. Well, this is what the administration did with Iran. They gave yet another Netanyahu talking point proposal to Iran, and Iran said no. I mean, we've already said no. But if you go to that next clip, Iran's state-owned broadcaster reported on Monday that in its latest counter-proposal delivered via Pakistani mediators, now here's their position, Iran had demanded that the U.S. pay war reparations, recognize Iranian sovereignty over the Strait of Hormuz, and end the sanctions placed on the government in Tehran. A spokesman for Iran's foreign ministry told reporters that Iran had not demanded any concessions and had instead asserted the country's legitimate rights. Well, you know, I mean, we did launch the war. It was a sneak attack. We blew up all the stuff. So it's reasonable that they'd want you can leave it up just for a second, please. Reasonable that they'd want reparations. Recognize the sovereignty over the strait. Well, according to the law of the sea treaty, that strait is narrow enough that it actually is territorial waters of Iran. And end the sanctions placed on the government. That's really not a concession. If there was a way to package that up, Dr. Paul, in a way that Trump could sell it as a win and he could walk away and give them this, I think it would be a massive, massive help to the entire world. But unfortunately, that's not going to happen. And if you go to the next one, with both sides at odds, world leaders are confronting the prospect of a long-term energy crisis with potentially grave economic consequences. India on Sunday became the latest country to call for sacrifices, with the prime minister asking his country's 1.4 billion residents to conserve fuel and fertilizer, two essential goods usually shipped through the Strait of Hormuz. The war and its economic fallout are also hovering over a summit taking place this week in Beijing between Mr. Trump and Xi Jinping.
0: So what is the benefit of this war? What actually is the benefit for the people, not only of the United States, but of the world? If you got any answers to that, I'd love to hear it. 855-586-9134. Well, this is unbelievable hypocrisy. Honduras, the dirty U.S.-Israeli deal behind Juan Orlando Hernandez's return. Do you remember President Trump pardoned Hernandez, one of the biggest drug traffickers in the world? In Honduras, people have spent years watching power pass between men who speak the language of democracy while selling the country piece by piece to foreign patrons and protected elites. Now a new investigation tears open that closed world and names the forces that allegedly worked to free a convicted narco president and clear his path back to power. Investigation published by Canal Red and Honduras Gate deserves to be read as more than a sensational leak. It arrives at a rare, as a rare piece of journalism that forces into the open the machinery of power that usually stays behind press releases. As its center stands Juan Orlando Hernandez, a former Honduran president, sentenced to in the United States to 45 years in prison after prosecutors tied him to a cocaine trafficking operation that moved more than 400 tons of cocaine northward. Yet this same man was later pardoned by Donald Trump, even as Washington continued to posture as the hemisphere's moral policeman in a supposed war on drugs. So this happened during the time we were doing our situation, the situation in Venezuela, where we accused them of trafficking. First, it was fentanyl. That Venezuela was the country that was bringing in all the fentanyl, when it was common knowledge to anybody that wanted to find it that the fentanyl, the precursors, came from China and were shipped to Mexico, where they were picked up by the cartels and they distributed, sold it, and a lot of it ended up in our country. So after that, they go, well, maybe, okay, so it's cocaine. The Venezuelans are trafficking cocaine, which we know that like 95% cocaine comes from Colombia and Peru, mostly Colombia. So that narrative went under. So what do we do? Well, we run an operation in Venezuela and kidnap the president and his wife and bring them back to the United States, New York, charge him. And I don't know if they charged her. I guess she's still in prison with drug trafficking and possessing machine guns. And he's waiting in prison for his trial. I think it's next month. So that's a complete cluster F. The whole situation is just, it's bizarre. And I just don't understand why we're doing all of this when we were told this is exactly the opposite of what was going to happen. President Trump campaigned against everything he's doing. And yet there's still a lot of people that support him and support what he's doing, which I just don't understand it. 855-586-9134. Let's take a break and we'll be right back.
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0: All right, let's go to the phone. You're on the air.
1: Talking to me?
0: Yeah, talking to you.
1: Oh, on the Trump phone, it looks like 600,000 people lost their money, got ripped off on a $500 Trump phone. And it was $60 million scam. I don't know if anybody did receive the phone.
0: No, they to this point, no one has. And I think yesterday I read an article that said on the website, they say there's no time, date of that they're going to ship these phones.
1: Wow. I've never seen anybody such a whore, man. I mean, that's exactly what he is. Come out, gets the presidency, and starts selling phones. I mean, nobody's ever brought this, been that low before.
0: I mean,
1: worked for America. Oh, but he's not taking a salary, right?
0: It just looks like that this whole, the reason for this administration is to make some people rich. What it looks like.
1: Yep. Tripled his wealth. It's $6 billion. And he's got the crypto coin company, man, which they're just investing into it. And all those parties you were just talking about, another party, they donate. They donate, and then they get the pardon. Pardons are us. And they're slime bags, too. They run scams and Ponzi schemes, and some get out and just do it all over again. And then they lobby Trump's friends, you know, with money to get the pardon.
0: Yeah, and I just had another article I was going to, and I can't find it, but Trump's son's investing in some tungsten steel. Oh, here it is. A group linked to Trump's sons ask U.S. for extra $400 million for tungsten mine.
1: Could that be the one in
0: Kazakhstan?
1: South of Russia, Kazakhstan?
0: Yeah, Kazakhstan, yeah.
1: That's it. Yeah, there was like a billion sent to it. And, of course, his sons had moved into the Kazakhstan mine. So is it it's just money laundering. We said 101.
0: I mean, am I missing something here? is this normal? I mean, I know the Biden family. I guess it's the way the government operates. That they did a lot. I don't think they did this much, though.
1: No, I don't see any comparison. But did you see this mayor of Arcadia? Do you know where that is?
0: I know where. I used to go to Santa Anita Racetrack in Arcadia, California.
1: She resigned because she admitted she's a Chinese spy, right?
0: Yeah. Oh, my God. Is she going to be charged?
1: I don't know, but she just resigned, and the rest of the council are all Chinese, too, and they had a baby factory right down the street, but they were doing it in Texas, too, from what I'm read.
0: Yeah, Eileen Wang. Yeah, that sounds like a really good American name there. Southern California.
1: Now, Trump's going to go make a deal with them. 600,000 students.
0: I forgot about that. We're going to bring in 600,000 Chinese students to the universities here, and everybody knows, well, you should know, that people that come here or wherever from China, they're required to be spies.
1: Yeah, and all the Chinese got to do is donate to his crypto company or another.
0: I just don't understand all this. Where is Congress in all this? Oh, wait, they're part of it.
1: Yes, they are. Not doing much. I'll tell you a couple of them. They do sound bites to make it seem like they're working for us, but I haven't seen anything.
0: Oh my God.
1: No action. In AOC, she does the talking points, but when it comes down to it, she votes against it.
0: Yeah.
1: Every time.
0: She's another one, all of them. And what's the one from Minnesota, Ilhan Omar? These are some corrupt criminal, I mean, just top-of-the-line criminals in our own government running scams, making money, not doing their job. They don't represent anybody in their any of their constituents at all. They represent themselves, and they're just enriching themselves. That's what the whole thing's about.
1: Just about all of them. And then the Republicans had to vote out something to censure Ilhan Omar, and they didn't do it because they're all doing it.
0: Oh, no, it's a big club, and you ain't in it. That they got each other's back, and they pretend that they don't like each other. That's all theater. It's I don't know what the answer is. Maybe a revolution. We got that in us.
1: Secession for sure. It's collapsing. It is. Hopefully they don't destroy it too bad before it does collapse. And hopefully, I am saying hopefully in a couple months, if he doesn't let up on the Gulf, which it doesn't look like he's going to do. The diesel is going to go, maybe run out, is what some people are saying. Within 6 weeks, some people are saying. Is that crazy? You know what happens to food then?
0: Well, it's people aren't going to be able to afford food. This is exactly why everyone should be storing food, right?
1: Stocking up
0: because... We're eating last year's crops now, and we're going to feel this year. And if this doesn't stop, next year is going to be a thanks for the call. Next year is going to be even worse. Yeah, I totally forgot about this. A Southern California mayor resigns, will plead guilty to acting as an agent for Chinese government. And there she is. Arcadia Mayor agreed to plead guilty to acting as an illegal agent for the Chinese government and has resigned from her city position. Has she been indicted yet? Eileen Wang, mayor of Arcadia, was charged in April with one count of acting in the United States as an illegal agent for a foreign government. So they did not vet her at all. How was she here in the first place? And then how did she end up as a mayor of a city in SoCal, which Arcadia, which is, I don't know, it's Los Angeles County. And as I said, famous for the Santa Anita track. She was charged in April, wasn't indicted yet. She was accused of doing the bidding of Chinese officials, such as sharing articles favorable to Beijing without prior notification to the United States government as required by law. The 58-year-old was elected in November 2022. To a five-person city council from which the mayor is selected on a rotating basis. Hello, you're on the air.
2: Man, shut up.
0: Mickey Flynn.
2: Oh, you deflected that one, man.
0: Yeah.
2: Wow, you're like Wonder Woman with your bracelet.
0: Yeah. Are you on, is Mickey Flynn on today? I haven't looked yet.
2: Mickey Flynn on drugs, yeah, every day.
0: I insulted Mickey Flynn at the top of the show.
2: How'd you do that? I want to do it too. Tell me.
0: Well, I mentioned that yesterday I had my guest yesterday, Caroline Strecker, an intelligent.
2: And you said that it was nice to have a good-looking guest instead of a fugly one like Mickey Flynn.
0: And then I said, I didn't mean that, Mickey Flynn. And then I said, yes, I did. And then I said, shut up, Mickey Flynn. So.
2: Oh, yeah, I remember that.
0: Yeah.
2: And in case you got something to say about Mickey Flynn, you know what?
0: Well, he'll tell me on Thursday. He'll be in studio.
2: Oh, they're gonna be a fight on Thursday. I know something you don't know.
0: Unless he's mad.
2: Huh?
0: Unless he's mad.
2: Yeah, he's mad at you.
0: How do you know?
2: Because he was saying stuff on chat.
0: Uh-oh, what do you say?
2: I can't tell you because that will ruin the fight. Mickey Flynn will drop it on you on Thursday.
0: Okay, so I don't see him anywhere on there.
2: No, not today.
0: Oh, okay. All right, so another day.
2: Yeah, another day. Another day, another dollar. Live to fight another day. So one thing, you know, you said that the bodies were skeletons, little girls were found on Epstein property. You said that twice.
0: I didn't see them. I didn't see them, but I'm just going from a report I read.
2: Okay, that's my question. Is what's your source?
0: It was a it was from the New Mexico government is what it was.
2: Can you find it? Because I can't find it anywhere, and I don't think that it's actually true unless you can actually find it. Can you find it?
0: And again, I didn't see the bodies. Oh, you already tried to Google it?
2: Yeah, I tried. The first time you said it, I took it as gospel, and then like days or whatever later, I heard you say it. And I just accepted it. I thought you had heard the news, and because I don't listen to the news. I got it shut off all day long. I tuned into you, and then you said it. And I'm like, okay, well, it must be true. And then in fact, I even repeated it somewhere. And then I didn't see anything about it in the news anywhere else. And I'm like, wait a minute. How come nobody's talking about this? So I started looking for it, and I couldn't find anything about anything like that anywhere.
0: Oh, it's your buddy. Your buddy. Eddie Aragon.
2: I got lots of buddies.
0: Eddie Aragon.
2: Eddie said that bodies were found.
0: He said, New Mexico radio host discusses anonymous email. That's not good. Alleging buried bodies at Epstein's Zorro Ranch. So he doesn't know either.
2: Right. Yeah. Allegations. They didn't find anything.
0: Okay. I take it back. There. As far as I know, there were no bodies, no skeletons found on Zorro Ranch.
2: All right, good. See how that process works?
0: Yeah.
2: So moving forward, then, let's see, besides telling Mickey Flynn to shut up, what else? So there was something you and Joe were talking about a moment ago that I was going to comment on, but I forget what it
0: was. Was it the Chinese spy? Was that it?
2: Yeah, well, yeah, not. I don't really care about that because it's like to be expected. And I got one thing I could say on that.
0: All right,
2: and that is that. I think that the squeeze is being put on. We'll put it this way: if we weren't in this Trump era, you know, not just Trump, but Trump era with everything that's going on, including what Trump is doing, and he's influencing a lot of it.
0: Yeah.
2: Like, I don't think things like this would happen. I think that, like, this Chinese spy, whatever that you're talking about, I don't think that they would be exposed. And if they were exposed, I don't think anything would be done about it. And so I think there's a squeeze being put on.
0: Okay, so you're saying that maybe the Trump DOJ is actually doing something about this.
2: Yeah, well, whether it's the DOJ or you know any of the other 1,000 different players in the government, you know, federal, state, local, and that are actually doing stuff that would not be getting done if Trump wasn't in office. Not
0: okay,
2: that he's necessarily doing what?
0: No, I agree. I think you're right.
2: Well, good, because I am.
0: Well, it does say federal officials said she agreed to plead guilty to the felony, which comes with a maximum sentence of 10 years in federal prison. So it looks like it is the feds putting the squeeze on this particular case. And we've seen this before. We had, was it Eric Swallowswell that was sleeping with a Chinese spy, Fang Fang. I don't know if you remember that.
2: And Feinstein that was she had a
0: Chinese spy was her quote unquote limo driver. Yeah.
2: Yeah.
0: Yeah. So
2: She probably fed him information the whole time they're driving around, and then he fed it to the Chinks back home.
0: I think we've been infiltrated thoroughly by Chinese influence and spies at the federal level and the state level, and then now you can see the local level.
2: So, yeah, and not just the spies, the Chinese military. Supposedly, I mean, you've said it on your program multiple times, so either 500,000, 600,000, whatever, Chinese in the country, whether they came across the border illegally or they came across legally to go to, quote-unquote, go to university, or they came across the border illegally and they're being hidden in the various – shut up, phone – they're being hidden in the various Chinese, you know, Chinese restaurants, all the businesses that Chinese own in this country.
0: Yeah.
2: You know, massage parlors, you know, everything that Chinese own, they have Chinese working for them that, you know, are legal. And then mixed in with them are all the ones that came across the border illegally.
0: Well, and we also had a few cases of Chinese running illegal pot farms all over the United States.
2: Well, yeah, same thing. So a lot of that was done on the Indian reservation. So the Indians are trying to defeat the white man and overthrow the United States of America.
0: Well, now I got to ask you, what proof do you have of that?
2: Well, because some of these grows were on the Indian reservation, Navajo Rez.
0: Well, yeah, you're right, but there were other places too, like up in Maine, where the
2: you're saying they got no engines in Maine, like Penobscot.
0: Well, these weren't Native American. There wasn't Native American land, and it was being facilitated by the husband of the Maine governor.
2: Right. Okay. Well, let's go back to logic 101. When I say that the Indians are in on it because there were grow houses on the Navajo Reservation and then up in Oklahoma it was going on too, and it may or may not have been on Indian reservations, probably was. When I say that, that doesn't mean that they're not doing the same thing off of Indian reservations.
0: Right, right. It's just part of it. Yeah. So that means it's all over the place. It's an epidemic.
2: Right. However, the Indian reservation thing is not just a random by chance. The Indians are the same as Democrats. They're leftist, Democrat, communist,
0: Well, now, hold on. We don't know that all Indian tribes are communist.
2: Most of them are. I would say all of them are. I don't think you could find any... That would be a good bet. You should take you and Mickey Flynn like to bet and make odds. You and Mickey Flynn need to make odds that you can find an Indian tribe, and I'm going to rule one out. Let's rule out the Midwankaton Sioux up there in Minnesota in Shakopee, because there's 200 of them in the tribe, and they all are making $1 million a year before benefits off their casino, and I think they probably vote Republican.
0: Well, yeah, I mean, they got to make money somehow, right? And the casino industry is, there's a lot, they're around here too.
2: My point is that they got the best deal of all the Indians. There's only 200 of them, or 250 or whatever. And they each get an annual salary for doing nothing other than being a tribal member of $1 million a year cash. Well, that's not including their benefits.
0: Well, that's not federal money, right? Is it?
2: No, it's the casino money.
0: But I mean, but they do get money from the federal government tribes.
2: Presumably, but I mean, if you're a rich enough tribe and you only got 200 members and all your members are not only millionaires, but they make $1 million every year, I don't think you need any federal benefits.
0: Well, you might not. Well, some of them do. I mean, not every...
2: No. None of them do. Because if they're a tribal member, none of the tribal members all of the tribal members get a check for $1 million a year.
0: From this specific tribe?
2: Yeah, the Mid-Wankaton Sioux.
0: Oklahoma?
2: Shakopee, Minnesota.
0: Minnesota, okay, Minnesota.
2: Savage, you know, that's why they named it Savage.
0: How much Indian blood do you have in you?
2: I don't know. I haven't checked.
0: Well, switching gears, do you think it's cool that the Trump family is making all this, speaking of cash, all this cash and these different projects based on the fact that their dad is president?
2: It's not a zero-sum game. There is enough to go around, meaning that because they're making money doesn't mean that somebody else is not. It's actually the other way around. Because they're making money, other people are making money too, and it gives you a better chance of making money if you want to. And so I don't really care, other than, you know, I don't want them doing things that are illegal. And for the most part, they're not.
0: Okay. All right. Fair enough. Hey, thank you for the call. And we are almost out of time for the day. Wednesday, tomorrow, I will have a hypnotist in the studio. So don't miss that.
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2: News this hour from Town Hall. I'm Jason Walker. It was an attempt, and it did fall short. A Republican redistricting effort in South Carolina has been defeated after an initial vote in the state Senate fell short.
3: President Donald Trump had urged South Carolina to redraw its U.S. House map ahead of the November elections. The state House had previously voted in favor of letting lawmakers return after the regular session ends this week to consider redistricting. But the Senate also had to approve taking up redistricting. The 29-17 vote failed with just two votes short of the two-thirds needed. I'm Lisa Dwyer.
2: President Trump preparing to sit down in Beijing for talks with Chinese leader Xi Jinping. American Enterprise Institute's Matthew Continetti hopes the two leaders discuss arms control.
4: I think we need to have some type of dialogue on strategic arms with China. I think that's one reason why we can't continue down the Cold War pattern of just simply engaging in arms control with the Russians. In the new world where China is a rising nuclear power, they have to be included as well.
2: Prosecutors filing criminal charges against the operator of the vessel that crashed into Baltimore's Francis Scott Key Bridge 2 years ago, leading to the deaths of six construction workers. The FBI's Jimmy Paul says the incident was entirely preventable.
5: We know, as is laid out in this indictment, the collapse should never have happened. As alleged, the bridge was struck and collapsed because those who were responsible for the ship's operation deliberately cut corners at the expense of safety.
2: Global maritime industry facing a looming shortage of fuel that powers ships as the Iran war chokes off a key shipping lane within the Strait of Hormuz. More on these stories at townhall.com.
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1: 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Scattered clouds and 94 degrees on Route 66 in Needles, and good evening to listeners in Bullhead City, currently broken clouds and 91 degrees for you. Getting down to 73 overnight tonight, Wednesday's high will be in the upper 90s, sky is clear. Temperatures in the upper 90s on Thursday. That's your K-Talks Tri-State Weather. 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

0: from the heartland of America and the gateway to the West. Good morning, good evening, wherever you may be across the nation, around the world. I'm George Norrie, and this is Coast to Coast AM. Later tonight, Shades of the Afterlife. Here's what's happening. The U.S. war against Iran has now cost us apparently $29 billion so far, an estimate that was higher than the $25 billion figure senior Pentagon officials provided to Congress just a couple weeks ago. Some aides to President Donald Trump said that he is now more seriously considering resuming combat operations in Iran. Mr. Trump said the ceasefire is on the massive life support after he rejected Iran's counterproposal to end hostilities. Despite the current impasse, the president said he's confident Iran will abandon its efforts to build a nuke weapon. With more, here's Dr. John Curtis, onlinecolumnist.com. John, what do you think of all this?
1: Well, I think that, he's being pushed. I mean, look, Iran rejected, his proposal, essentially sticking their middle finger up at him. I mean, saying, in effect, we want sovereignty over the Strait of Hormuz. That's what Iran is asking for, which means they want to turn it into a, if you can believe it, a turnpike, where ships, commercial shipping would have to pay, $1 million, $2 million, whatever arbitrarily Iran wants to extort out of them. And then the other thing is they want the U.S. to pay war reparations. Now, how do they think that's going to go over with Trump? Do you really think that, he's going to agree to war reparations? He thinks Iran should be paying the U.S. war reparations for causing all this havoc in world oil markets. I mean, the skyrocketing prices, I mean, to whatever extent, George, it's manipulation by our wonderful oil companies, or it's just a product of, the oil markets engaged in wild speculation. They've never made bigger profits than they are right now. This is one of those periods in which big oil is really cleaning up. But at the same time, Trump is got to, have some kind of vehicle for compromising with Iran, because there's no end in sight to this. If he starts bombing again, what do you think is going to happen to Wall Street? It's going to be a massive sell-off, another one. It's going to take the market down several hundred, if not several thousand points.
0: Oil prices will go back up even higher.
1: Yeah, eventually, perhaps. But the problem is that, there's got to be some kind of give or compromise somewhere. I think the nuke issue right now should be taken off the table for Trump. And he should just focus only on opening up that Strait of Hormuz. Now, Iran isn't budging at all. So I think, you're going to have to be a psychic to figure out that this could be heading back to combat operations but only after Trump is done with his trip to China, which will be a few days. So

0: I think, you know, it's leaning in the direction of renewed combat operations. I see nothing that indicates that Iran is willing to compromise on anything.
1: I agree with you. John's website, onlinecolumnist.com. Meanwhile, President Donald Trump said that he intends to suspend the federal gas tax amid soaring prices at the pump as the war with Iran drags on. The spike is deepening consumers' pessimism about the economy, adding to Republicans' concerns about their fate in November's midterm elections. 18 cents a gallon for gas, 24 cents a gallon for diesel. That's the tax. That's what you'll save. Prices that consumers pay for a wide range of goods and services increased at a faster-than-expected pace in April, as another burst in energy prices raised further concerns about inflation's impact on the U.S. economy. Investment guru John Truman Wolf with us here. John, what do we do? Put our hands up in the air?
2: Well, hi, George. Well, what we do is we get out of this war. I'm not sure he's going to step aside, as your prior guest said, and not bomb. This war is driving gas prices up. As you note, Trump's making an effort to make it as painless as he can, but you know, 18 cents a gallon and 24 cents a gallon, it means a few dollars to it means about $2.50. Yeah, I'm sorry, say again?
1: No, go ahead, John.
2: Anyway, I was just making the point that that'll help a little bit, but it's not a solution. And as the news said, you know, we got $27 billion on this war. That much money drives inflation up. He's got to get out of that. If the Republicans are going to win the midterms, he's got to figure out a way to end this war, bring gas prices down, which will bring inflation down, George.
1: John, so many people are concerned about the economy in their pocketbook. I want to hold you over for about an hour and a half, if you would, and take calls with some of our listeners later. Would you do that for us?
2: Be my pleasure, George.
1: All right. John Truman Wolf standing by to be our guest for the first couple hours tonight. Eric Clapton left his concert early after he was hit in the chest by an object tossed by a fan. The 81-year-old guitarist was performing a show in Madrid, Spain, when he was struck by what appeared to be a vinyl record. Fan-captured video showed Clapton walking along the stage to applause from the crowd before he was hit by that object. People who regularly attend concerts, visit museums, or paint on weekends may carry a less-than-expected benefit in their DNA. A new study found that adults who frequently engaged in arts and cultural activities showed signs of slower biological aging in blood-based measures, with an association similar in size to what researchers observed for physical activity. How about that? And in a moment, John Truman Wolf joins us. We're going to talk about the economy and see how you feel about it when we come right back on Coast to Coast AM. Everyone forgets things now and then, a name, a word, why you walked into a room. 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

0: And welcome back to Coast. George Norrie with you, award-winning author John Truman Wolf with us. His book is called The 99 Strongest Banks in America and Why It Matters. He's a senior credit officer of two California banks, as well as a co-founder and CEO of a Los Angeles-based business management company. He has overseen the business and financial matters of some of the biggest names in Hollywood. He publishes the financial newsletter Strategic Financial Intelligence. He's been hosting radio shows and podcasts as well. He's the former chairperson of the Department of History of John F. Kennedy University as well. Here he is, John Truman Wolf, back with us. That was quick, Mr. Wolf. Welcome back.
1: Thanks for the nice introduction, George.
0: Well, what do you think the consumer feels about the economy? What's your gut tell you?
1: Well, I think people are a little trepidatious. This war, I think generally folks thought it would be a wham bam, thank you ma'am, and it's dragging on. The Iranians are holding a lot stronger than I think most people thought, and it's concerning. It's driving prices up. It is taking the nation's attention, and George, war is never good. I mean, not that these guys deserve any kind of, special whatever, but these are nasty people in many respects. But, war means death. It's not good. I'm hoping he can put enough pressure on them financially that they finally give up. But that doesn't seem to be the case, does it, George?
0: No, it doesn't, and they seem to be mixed up, and there's talk now that the new supreme leader, the son of Ali Khamenei, who got killed in the initial battle of the war, that the son might be killed now, too, so nobody knows who's in charge, what's going on, or anything like that, John.
1: I didn't hear he had been killed. I heard he'd been severely injured, but I hadn't heard that last piece. I mean, who seems to be running that country? At least given the sources I have, is the IGRC. And these guys are a bunch of millionaires, billionaires. They've got mansions all over the planet. For them to bend over to Trump, they're going to have to start giving up their mansions in the south of France.
0: Were some of them friends with the initial Shah of Iran?
1: I presume that's the case. I don't know it as an absolute fact, but I would think so.
0: I mean, he wasn't a Boy Scout, but he was on our side.
1: And, yeah, that's exactly right. He wasn't. That's right. He wasn't a Boy Scout, but he was on our side. This was a CIA coup. Most people know that. We keep hearing this figure, 47 years. I don't know how many Americans they have killed in the various the organizations that they support. You look at the maps of the Navy over there, George, there's like tons of aircraft carriers. The planes, I mean, if Trump takes his finger off the trigger, Iran's going to suffer. I'm hoping, I mean, everything I read, they're suffering economically. The closing down of the Straits of Hormuz is costing them $400 to $500 million a day, George.
0: And there's no question, John, this is a group of people in Iran have been evil people. They financed terrorism through Hezbollah. They killed off 43,000 of their own protesters, mostly young people who were upset about the way government was handling things. They murdered them. They butchered them.
1: It's a true dictatorship. This is something akin to Stalin or Mussolini or Hitler. They think nothing of killing their own public. I would think that the population of Iran would thank the Lord if they could get rid of that leadership, but they don't seem to be able to get their stuff together, George.
0: No, not at all, John, not at all. And now the talk of the president dropping the gas and diesel tax, which is not a lot of money. It's 18 cents for gasoline, 24 cents for diesel. Is that going to help anything?
1: Well, a little bit. I mean, I did the math before the show. To fill up my wife's car with the reduction in the tax, I saved $2.76. For the trucks, it's 40, but they save 40 bucks. That's a little more meaningful, but it's not an ongoing solution. And it'll help a little bit, but long term, it's not a solution.
0: What are you hearing about foreclosures, John? I hear they're up.
1: They are up some. Rates came down, George, from around 7 to close to 6, and the real estate market bounced, and then they went back up. I didn't look today. Last time I looked, they were closer to 7. They'd gone back up to about 6.7. Those home mortgages that are on adjustable rate mortgages, that hurts. It hurts. You combine that with paying an extra, several hundred dollars a month in gas, and it squeezes the everyday person.
0: On a 1 to 10, with 10 being the best it could be, how would you judge the economy?
1: Well, that's a good question. I actually think, I look at it from an investment perspective, George. I've got a newsletter, Strategic Financial Intelligence, and I do a lot of analysis of investments. And the precious metals are up, George. The crypto is recovering. The Dow Jones is up. So from an investment perspective, I'd call it 8.5.
0: Not bad.
1: Other factors that you just mentioned, that as rates are going up and as the price of gas stays high, I got to bring that number down to a more holistic, 7.
0: John, we are seeing a lot of retail bricks and mortar stores closing. They're closing them by the hundreds. Restaurants, supermarkets, shopping centers, Macy's, Saks, they're all closing stores. Is that going to continue, that trend?
1: Well, I think so. I mean, the world's gone digital, George. You know that better than I do.
0: Yeah.
1: I mean, it's a digital universe. And, I buy a lot online. I don't know if I can say a brand name, but I'm an Amazon guy. I buy all kinds of things from them now that years ago was not the case. Not so much groceries, but all kinds of other things. And I think it'll continue. You can buy almost anything online now and have it delivered to your home.
0: It's convenient, it's quick, and it's there for you.
1: Yeah, and the pricing is not any worse than, in fact, it's usually better than if you buy it online.
0: When Jeff Bezos started selling books out of his garage, do you think he even imagined what he'd be doing?
1: I remember when that started. I remember when they did, Amazon, big bookstore. And I remember, thinking at that time, oh, books. Okay. Well, a big bookstore. How cool. Now he's what? I don't know. Second or third richest man on planet Earth.
0: It's crazy. I remember interviewing guests years and years ago. And I'd say, as my little standard close, okay, where do we get your books? Expecting Barnes & Noble and all that. And they'd all start saying Amazon.com. And I'm going, well, that's interesting. That's a new company, isn't it? And whoever would think that it would explode to what it is today?
1: Boy, that's the truth. It's been absolutely amazing. And you take a look at Bezos and what he has done, and people like Elon Musk and what he has done and what he's doing for the economy. I mean, this guy wears T-shirts, Mars or bust. I love it.
0: Well, Elon Musk, I think, is a genius. Whether you like his personality or not, that's one thing. But the guy is a incredible genius.
1: Well, I'll give you a little bit of my perspective, which the audience may or may not share. I think he's a Tesla reborn. That's my opinion.
0: The reincarnated Tesla, right?
1: Yep.
0: Well, you might be right. You might be right about that. What is your favorite kind of investment? Stocks, money?
1: I'm a precious metals guy, George. I've been calling gold and silver from way back, and they have just soared. I mean, they've been in a little bit of a hiatus here for the last couple of weeks, but I've done very handsomely with silver. One ounce silver rounds. As folks may or may not know, most industrial countries on the planet mint national bullion coins. So, the maple leaf. But in the U.S., they're called eagles. So silver eagles are 1 ounce silver coins. I love them. And I prefer that as opposed to gold because, if times get really tough, you'd have a hard time buying gas or groceries with an ounce of gold. Silver would be much more acceptable.
0: So what do you think is going to happen in the next presidential election? Any ideas?
1: Well, it at this point, George, it appears to be J.D. Vance. Rubio has said he would not run against Vance. I mean, Rubio has, the more I listen to him, the smarter he sounds. He's a sharp guy. So whether or not he teams up with J.D. Vance or not, I don't know. There's now talk of DeSantis from Florida coming back into the national scene. But right now, as we talk, I'd say it's going to be J.D. Vance. And if he can talk Marco Rubio into being his running mate, that'd be a very strong combination.
0: We're going to take calls next hour with John Truman Wolf, but we've got more to talk with him about when we come right back on Coast to Coast AM as we talk about the economy.

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2: 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All the shows pop right up. One of our shows, Shades of the Afterlife, you're going to hear kind of a sample of because Sandra's coming up in just a few minutes here to talk for a couple hours. So it's a lot of listening, free. Have some fun. Go there.
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0: And welcome back. George Norrie along with John Truman Wolf. His website is linked up at coasttocoastam.com. He puts out a newsletter called Strategic Financial Intelligence. How do people get the newsletter, John?
1: They just go to that site that you just mentioned, George. Thank you very much. Strategicfinancialintelligence.com. And there's a little button there that says subscribe. So jump on. The more, the better.
0: What are your thoughts on artificial intelligence? I'm reading that lots of companies that are into AI are laying off thousands of employees. What do you hear?
1: Well, it's got two sides to it, George, doesn't it? I mean, there is that aspect. The thing that bothers me about it is, I've got four granddaughters, George, and, if they can turn to... some of them are in college. If they can turn to AI to write a thesis or something, I remember the day I've got a master's degree and I remember the research I did to write that paper. But if I can, I'm sure there's a certain number of these kids will just tell AI to write it, and it will affect the creativity of our youth. That's the part of AI that bothers me. And there does appear to be, as you're just mentioning, a lot of people losing their jobs. Meanwhile, I talk to friends of mine that are using AI in different things like marketing and technology, and they're booming. So it's a two-edged sword, George.
0: I mean, I love Google. When you try to just ask it a question, it spits out the answer. I've never seen anything like it before, John.
1: Just for the hell of it, a couple months ago, I write a newsletter. I have a survey company, which you may or may not know. And I write a newsletter for that company. And I thought, well, what the hell? I'm just going to give it a shot. So I asked ChatGPT to write me an article about how the value of surveys to marketing. And before I had even finished the words out of my mouth, it's writing, George. And it wrote this
0: amazing.
1: It wrote this great article. I sent it to some people, and I didn't tell them it was AI, just to get their feedback, and they gushed about how good it was. So, it's got its pluses. There's no question about it.
0: I mean, do you remember the old days when we had little pagers on our belt?
1: Yeah. Yeah.
0: Look how we've evolved now, where we're sending pictures through the airwaves, text messages. I mean, the information age is amazing these days.
1: It's absolutely startling. Listen, I grew up when we got a landline phone in our home, and it was a big deal. cell phones and everything that can be done. The digital world is unbelievable, and I don't know where AI is going to take us, but we're not done with that being developed, and with people like Elon Musk and what's the other guy's name, Altman, building these AI systems, it's pretty staggering. These AI systems are being developed all across the United States. And I presume in Europe as well.
0: John, look in your financial crystal ball for 2027. What's it look like?
1: Well, I'm an optimist here, George. I don't see, I see the equities continue to go. I'd be very surprised if gold isn't at 6,000 by the end of 2026 and will grow from there. In terms of crypto, which is a whole new investment sector, right, that's maybe 15 years old, I think Bitcoin will get up to 300,000-400,000, George, in 2027. So I'm an optimist. I'm a strong advocate of precious metals, crypto, and real estate.
0: We're going to take your calls next hour with John Truman Wolf, so jump on board and get ready. His book is called The 99 Strongest Banks in America and Why It Matters. His website is strategicfinancialintelligence.com, where you can sign up for his newsletter. That's linked up at coasttocoastam.com. What's the strength of our banks these days, John? Are they strong?
1: They're strong. I mean, that said, I provide a service. I have friends that call me and ask me to do an analysis of banks. You may or may not remember, I was a banker years ago, a senior credit officer for a couple of banks in California, so I can analyze a bank's financial statement. And there are services, George, that purport to do an assessment of banks, and I've seen some of those services rank banks at, with 5 stars, and I look at them, and their loan-to-deposit ratio is over 100%. A loan-to-deposit ratio means that the amount that it's the percentage of your deposits that are lent out. And some of these banks have not only lent out all of their customers' deposits, but then borrowed money and lent out more. And some of these rating services still rate these banks at 5. But in general, answer to your question, the banking system in the U.S. is strong. There are exceptions, as I say, in general, the banking system is strong.
0: What are your thoughts, John, of Social Security? Is it going to run out?
1: Well, that's a tough question. I mean, the stuff I'm reading, Congress, George, they can't not spend more than they take in. It doesn't matter how many trillions of dollars the U.S. government collects in tax income, they have to spend more. They're junkies. They haven't done anything to address Social Security, which I think it's 2032, it goes upside down, meaning that the amount that has to go out is more than what's coming in. So I wouldn't call Social Security strong. I mean, it's okay right now, but if they don't increase the age at which you start taking Social Security, all they need to do, for people like 50 and below, I just kick the retirement age up a couple of years, and that'll make it solvent. But Congress hasn't done that, so it's a little trepidatious, George.
0: What are your thoughts on retirement money, John?
1: Well, have some. I go back to the points I was making. If you don't own some precious metals, get some. Get some bullion, gold, and silver coins. If you don't own some crypto and you're scared of it, trust me, crypto is not going away. Buy some Bitcoin, buy some Ethereum, stick it in your 401k. It's going to continue to grow, it'll do well in your retirement. I feel very strongly about that. The other thing, buy some third-party real estate, a duplex, a triplex, that's got lots of benefits. You get tax advantages, you get income, the appreciation of real estate, which, where we live, George, real estate doesn't stop going up here in Southern California. So those are three things that I would do for folks looking to put a reserve there for retirement. Precious metals, crypto, and some third-party real estate.
0: You had mentioned Marco Rubio as a possible candidate and J.D. Vance. What about on the Democratic side?
1: Well, George, I don't want I don't want to get too tough. I am not a fan of the governor of California. He has made a mess of the state, the billions of dollars into a railroad that has gone nowhere. I think the people that are positive candidates, positive potential candidates on the Democratic side, and a guy I like is Shapiro, the governor of Pennsylvania. He's a strong candidate. I like him. He's about the only guy that seems to make sense to me on that side of the aisle. The other folks, not Whitmer. Whitmer, she's, I'm not a fan of hers. You know, there isn't anybody else right this minute that they're throwing out. I think they're scrambling, particularly given the recent Supreme Court decision a couple of days ago, that has taken their redistricting plans that favored the Democrats and basically trashed it. The stats I'm looking at show that it's gonna give the Republicans another, I don't know, 8 to 10 people in Congress. I think that's where the Democrats' attention is. If you listen to Hakeem Jeffries and Schumer, they're screaming like I don't know what. But in terms of past that, I mean, there are people in that side of the aisle, George, that are talking about AOC, which just blows my mind. I mean, if you look at the things that she advocates, along with Mamdani, it trashes the Constitution. I watched him yesterday on television hollering about his program in New York is to tax the rich. Well, if you penalize people that produce, you will get less production.
0: And they will move out of your city.
1: As they're doing, and as they're moving out of the state here, and out of New York, you're right. I don't know. It's hard to imagine the people of New York elected him. I'm very interested in the race here in L.A. This guy Pratt is all over the media, and I think in my opinion, and nothing more than an opinion, but my opinion is I think Karen Bass is going to take a back seat here with this election.
0: We're talking with John Truman Wolf about the economy, and we'll take calls with him next hour, so jump aboard. Ask a question about artificial intelligence, your financial future, retirement. If you were close to retirement age, what would you be doing right now with your money?
1: Well, George, I have to get back to what I was just talking about. I mean, I would accumulate precious metals. I would keep them at home. I would not keep them someplace else. Get a safe, because if things happen to get nasty, you can, have instant access. You don't have to wire some company in Singapore to get your precious metals. So I would get some precious metals, both the metals and stock, mining stocks. There's some great mining stocks out there. There's a little company I really like, a very smart guy called Gold Mining Incorporated. The CEO is sharp as a tack. They've got 7 mines with millions of ounces of gold in the ground, and they owe nothing. They have no debt. But do some research on some gold mining companies, because gold's going to keep going up, George. It's going to keep going up. So precious metals I would focus on. I would definitely get some crypto, get some Bitcoin, get some Ethereum. I like a little company called Tron, T-R-O-N, in the precious metals, in the crypto area rather. And, I'm a big fan of third party real estate. There's so many benefits to that. And you don't have to manage, if you bought a duplex, there are companies that manage the properties like that for a few percent of the income. So they handle, the toilet breaks down or whatever. They handle all that. you know, get a good realtor, and find a duplex, a triplex. Those are the things that I would do. Crypto, precious metals, third-party real estate.
0: You think the weather's going to have a factor on any of this?
1: No.
0: Well, that's good.
1: Did you say weather?
0: The weather, yeah.
1: Yeah, no, I don't.
0: Nothing huge, no major changes, major hurricanes that are going to destroy us economically.
1: Well, you know, that stuff comes and goes, but not that I can see and not that I would predict. No.
0: Inflation, what do you think? Is it going to stay even?
1: It's a little bit of a concern here with this war going on, George. And it's the one thing that I don't want to keep repeating myself, but I can't believe that Congress can continue to have a debt pushing $40 trillion and do nothing to solve it. All they have to do is spend less than they take in. They can't not overspend. I don't know. It's like they're addicted. That aspect of government is the most concerning to me.
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8: News this hour from Town Hall. I'm Jason Walker. Prominent executives from big tech, aerospace and defense, and many others joining President Trump on his trip to China. Here's correspondent Bob Agnew.
9: The president told reporters he plans to have lengthy talks with China's president Xi Jinping about the war with Iran. Aside from that topic, the two are expected to talk also about a wide range of issues, including trade and artificial intelligence. Executives that have been invited include Tim Cook of Apple, Goldman Sachs' David Solomon, and Elon Musk, who heads Tesla and SpaceX. Bob Agnew reporting.
8: Secretary of Defense Pete Hegseth facing some tough questions from lawmakers on Capitol Hill. Pentagon chief, though, says the military has plenty of missile defense systems as well as other weapons. In Britain, Prime Minister Keir Starmer under pressure to step down as junior ministers have quit and members of Parliament urge him to go. Here's Bernie Bennett.
10: Four junior ministers have quit in protest as Prime Minister Keir Starmer refuses to heed growing calls to resign. 87 members of his own party have resigned from Parliament in protest. Starmer has promised to, quote, get on with governing, defying calls from more than 80 MPs who are urging him to leave immediately or set out a timetable to do so after his Labour Party suffered heavy election losses. Amid the uncertainty, King Charles III is set to give a speech on Wednesday to open the next parliamentary session and outline the government's plans. Bernie Bennett reporting.
8: Troubling news about the education of our children these days. Researchers warning the United States has gotten themselves into a reading recession, a slide that predates the COVID pandemic. The analysis of test scores shows in a number of school districts around the nation that kids today just are not learning how to read. More on these stories, townhall.com.
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1: Our special guest, John Truman Wolf, and we'll take calls with him this hour with you right here on Coast to Coast AM. 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

0: And welcome back, George Norrie, along with John Truman Wolf. And again, his website is linked up at coasttocoastam.com. His book is called The 99 Strongest Banks in America and Why It Matters. And his website is called Strategic Financial Intelligence. John, how would you judge the financial capability of the Bill Clinton administration?
1: Did you say the Bill Clinton administration?
0: Well, yes, sir.
1: George, to Bill Clinton's credit, they balanced the budget. It's the last time that's been done. While I may or may not be in love with Bill Clinton's politics, he worked with Newt Gingrich, and they balanced the budget. And so I would give him a B+.
0: How about the George Bush administration after that?
1: Well,

0: Not as good. The ratings go down after that, and they have continued down. I mean, I'm a conservative dude. I think Trump has done some wonderful stuff, but he has not addressed the $40 trillion debt. And this is a national security issue, George. I mean, Trump is headed to China as we speak. The Chinese own trillions of dollars worth of our debt. You know, the United States government does financial planning backwards. They go, how much are we going to spend this year? Oh, $6 trillion. Okay, what's the income? Oh, the income's $4 trillion. Oh, okay, where do we get the other $2 trillion? And they call the Fed, and the Fed lends them the money out of thin air, George, out of thin air. It's a bizarre system. So the last time that I would give a good grade to a president in terms of finances would be Bill Clinton.
1: Now, when we used to have the gold standard, were things tighter?
0: Well, they were, I don't know if tighter is the right adjective, but they were certainly saner, George. They were saner. I mean, stop and think about it. The Federal Reserve lends trillions of dollars to the United States government, and they just make it up. They don't have those assets. You know, they go $2 trillion short, and Bessette calls Jay Powell and goes, I need some money. And he clicks a mouse and he sends him a couple trillion or whatever the number is without having that money in the bank. He just makes it up. It's almost unbelievable when you think about how foolish it is.
1: Too bad we can't do it.
0: Yeah, it is.
1: Let's go to the phones. Let's go to Blake in Tyler, Texas. Hi, Blake.
2: Hi, Hater John. You know, I look at this issue with Iran as more than economic and oil. I believe that it's very ideological or ideological. We have gross depravity of human rights coming from that country, and they do it in such a fascistic realm, and they aspire to their God as being the director of it, and it's just an extremely dangerous situation. But aside from the oil, we have reserves that will be coming online and everything. And right now, the biggest concern in the oil industries is that they can afford the cost of producing the oils so that everybody does well in it. And of all the commodities in the world that have increased in cost over the last 40 years, oil is the lowest of them. And so my concern would be for Trump to just get with Xi Jinping and say, hey, look, we'll give you all the oil you need. We're bringing it online. We just need some of your fast-track AI robots, and we need them in combat gear, and we're going to set them on the lower end of that strait, and we're going to march them all the way up to Bandar Abbas. And anything that carries a gun, we're going to take it out. Because right now the Iranians are not armed, and they don't have any weaponry, and the robots could easily identify targets. And that would eliminate their launching platforms, and then we just open the strait like we did in 1987 when we had the reflagging operation that our Navy conducted to see that ships could get there through that strait safely.
0: Yeah, and the deal he'll make with Xi Jinping will be for Chinese minerals. They have some strategic minerals that we can use.
1: Do you think China and Russia will team up to get us?
0: Well, I think it would depend on the circumstances. You know, historically, George, those two countries are enemies. In recent years, they have, come together. Putin's been over to Beijing a few times. But that has primarily been in opposition to us and the West. But I don't think so. You know, I don't think so. Putin's now talking about settling the war in Ukraine, thank God. You know, he's into the end of his term. Well, the terms, I mean, he'll go as long as he wants, but it's getting time for him to step aside. Xi Jinping's administration is a little wobbly. You know, he let two or three of his top generals go. So things there aren't as pretty as one might think. And I think it would take a very rough global situation for those guys to team up against us. They do it a little bit, but I don't think it would be major.
1: John, give us a little history. What happened during World War II? I mean, we teamed up with the Soviets to get the Nazis. Then what happened?
0: Well, you know, the Iron Curtain came down, all of a sudden, Russia, as George Patton had said, I don't know if you happen to have seen that movie, a great movie with George C. Scott.
1: Oh, great movie, great movie.
0: Just a wonderful film, and Patton was a very unique commander, and he saw the Soviets for what they were very early on, as you remember from that movie, and you may know from other sources. You know, Patton, from the very near toward the end of the Second World War, he wanted to keep going. He wanted to keep going to Moscow, George. You may remember,
1: right?
0: He left to his devices. He would have gone after Moscow, but that didn't occur, and the so-called Cold War developed. And then the wall came down. I went to Moscow in 91, right after the Soviet Union collapsed. And it was fascinating because I used to teach U.S. history at the college level years ago. And you know, the Russians were always the bad guys. Well, when I was over there, they're nice people. You know, it's always the people in charge that are going in the wrong direction.
1: Oh, the Iranian people are nice people.
0: Yes, they are. You're right. I've got some very good Iranian friends. And the same was true in Russia. And I was over there. I went over there four or five times in the 90s. When Yeltsin was in charge, Yeltsin and a quart of vodka were in charge, but things were, you know, they were business people from all over the planet there making deals, and then Putin ceased his KGB operations in Germany. He moved back to St. Petersburg. He started working with the mayor of St. Petersburg, and then came to Moscow, and the rest, as they say. And he's just he's gotten worse. He's always been a thug, George, but he's just gotten worse.
1: Now they're saying that he might have some major health problems. Have you heard about that?
0: I have heard some rumors, yes.
1: We'll have to find out what goes on there. And who knows who would replace him? Probably another tyrant.
0: He would, yeah, probably. I mean, I presume he would be the one appointing them, without question. I mean, you know, Gorbachev was a decent world leader, and Yeltsin, while he was maybe not the best administrator, he was at least working to, you know, have American businessmen come over. We did a lot of work. I did a lot of work there with the Ministry of Internal Affairs, the Russian National Police. I made friends with some folks there and did a bunch of surveys for the National Police. I gave a talk, and somebody in the audience, George, was a colonel in the MIA, the Ministry of Internal Affairs. It's yeah. like the U.S. FBI. So he asked me to come and talk to his boss, which I did. And we had a long talk, and he you know, they've been communists for 70 years. And the police, the guy that I talked to was in charge of all Russian police. All the police in Russia are national police, George. It's like if every cop in the U.S. worked for the FBI. So he asked me, he wanted some help recruiting. So I agreed to help him. We did a survey of the existing police to find out why they joined the MIA, the Ministry of Internal Affairs. The answer, George, free transportation on the metro. Nobody had cars, and the MIA guys could ride the metro for free. Anyway, that's a different story. But if Putin gets out of there, he's been a nasty dude. I think this excursion into the Ukraine has been
1: disaster. Disaster. They've lost 350,000 soldiers already.
0: Not that Zelensky is any choir boy. The Ukraine's got their problems, but maybe Trump can push enough and get it settled. I certainly hope so.
1: Maybe after the Iranian thing goes away.
0: Yeah.
1: Let's go to Nancy in Philadelphia. Welcome to the program, East of the Rockies. Hi, Nance.
3: Hello, George. I have spoken to you before.
1: Yes, you have.
3: I'm very nervous because I'm going to disclose some personal information, and I don't usually talk about this. I am an attorney in Philadelphia. However, I'm totally disabled from cancer for 20 years. My first job, I was the first female lawyer ever in the history of First Pennsylvania Bank, the first bank in our nation founded by Benjamin Franklin. And my last job, after I became couldn't work anymore because of disability from cancer treatment, I was a lawyer for Brian Moynihan, CEO of Bank of America.
1: Right.
3: A big job. Now, when I heard the speaker talk about your guest, John, speak about money matters, I agree with him 100% everything he said. But when he made a positive comment about Josh Shapiro, our governor, that's where I draw the line. I beg to differ. I know that man. He started in high school being a politician in Montgomery County, Pennsylvania, and I happen to live there now. And he's a quintessential politician. He will say whatever he needs to say to whatever audience he's speaking to. He holds himself out as this very honorable, religious, Jewish person. And even after the brutal attacks on innocent victims in Israel by Hamas terrorists, he decided, well, maybe if Kamala's going to pick him to be her running mate, he disowned his care for Israel. He disowned all of his past history. This is not just immoral. It's indecent. And they talk about here in my township, Madeline Dean, the dean of decency, indecent. And in addition to that, if you want to know more, when he doesn't talk about when he was the Attorney General of Pennsylvania, but when he was the United States Department of Justice conducted an investigation into Universal Health Services. You can look it up online. U.S. versus UHS.
1: All right, well, hold on for a second, Nancy. Let's get a little thoughts from John Truman Wolf. She seems like she knows him well, John.
0: Well, it's good information, and Nancy, and it's terrific to get personal information. I confess that I have kind of bought some of the PR in the press, but you obviously have firsthand information, and it's also an indication of how poor the Democratic side of the aisle has in terms of candidates. But I appreciate that personal information.
1: What would you say, John, is the future of America the next 10 years?
0: Boy, that's a good... Right now, George, as I said before earlier in the show, I'm optimistic. I think if, assuming J.D. Vance can win in 2008 and we have another 4 years, we can kind of carry forward on this libertarian trek that we're on. I think it will be, I think the country will continue to do well. We are very strong, George. The manufacturing's strong, the employment's strong. And if we don't get some oppressive jerk, running the country, I think the next 10 years look very, very bright to me, George.
1: I was asked today to give about a 30-second reply on what I love about America. And I started off with Frank Sinatra's song, The House I Live In, which is about America, which was classic and tells it all. And I invite all of you to go to YouTube and look for The House I Lived In by Frank Sinatra and play it and listen to the words. But it's the greatest country on the planet, John Wolfe.
0: Yep, it sure is. I've traveled a lot, George, from Australia, Tokyo, Germany, Russia, England. There is no country on this planet. When I get home, I always feel my spirit lift. This is the greatest country on the planet.
1: Where did the Truman part of your name come from?
0: What a cool question. That's my grandfather's name.
1: They weren't named after Harry Truman or anything like that, huh?
0: Well, he was from Nebraska, so he may have been. That's where I took it. I started writing 20 years ago or so, when I was managing a financial management company handling entertainers in Hollywood, some big names. And I took that name as part of the name with which I was writing. It was my mother's father.
1: And it stuck, did it?
0: Yes.
1: And these Hollywood names, would we know some of them?
0: You would know, yes, you would. Unfortunately, and I hate to do this, but we signed something that we will not disclose.
1: Oh, no, I understand.
0: Who the clients are. But, yeah, we had some Academy Award winners, people you would know on television and in film, a few rock stars as well.
1: All right, we're going to come back with John Truman Wolfe and take final phone calls right here on Coast to Coast AM. Stand by.
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2: 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Right at the top of the homepage, it says Insider. Click that and fill out the info and you're in. 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And if you're in Canada, you can become a member now, too. So take advantage of that. We want a lot of Canadians to be insiders. And here's something for you men and women to build up that testosterone.
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9: 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I told them what I'm doing, and they said, "Well, what's it doing that it stopped that coughing?" I said, "I can't answer that. It just stopped it."
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0: And welcome back to Coast to Coast. George Norrie, our final segment with John Truman Wolf as we talk about our financial strength. John, as you look into your crystal ball, we looked at the last year, we looked at next year, we looked at 10 years from now. What's this planet look like 100 years from now?
1: I'm not sure that crystal ball is right to my right hand. There are plans that I have read that would set up an international government in North Africa, George, basically bypassing the UN, not dissimilar to what Trump has already done. As such a government is, it's a wonderful write-up. No nuclear weapons, they'd be banned. A financial structure that is fair and honest. Whether or not the people that have written this up can pull it off, I don't know. If they do, it would give us a wonderful place to live, decades into the future.
0: Some people argue that we are the only ones that have used nukes, but it stopped World War II. What do you think?
1: Now, say I miss that, George. I miss the question.
0: Some people are saying that we're guilty of using nukes.
1: Oh, nuke! Oh,
0: and you I'm saying it stopped the war.
1: I have struggled with that. Tried to get into Harry Truman's mind, and I'm guessing that he had enough data that told him that if he didn't do it, more Americans would die trying to to take Japan, and so he went to the nukes. I'm not a fan of nukes, but if it saved more lives than it would have otherwise, then that would be the more survival choice that Harry Truman made.
0: And it did save lives, and it ended the war.
1: That's right.
0: Let's go to John in Wisconsin. Hi, John.
2: Hello, John. Several brief comments and a question, please. Foremost, George, congratulations on your podcast award. Now, let's get your long overdue and well-deserved Marconi Award. And John, I wish I had 1 ounce of your economic and worldview vision. Here's my comment. I grew up in the height of the Vietnam War. As awful as that war was, for the most part, the American people were civil. We supported our leaders. We took care of our neighbors. We strived for the American dream. Fast forward to today, our culture is a mess. And I believe social media and the national media have infected the good American people, brought down our confidence, made us angry, and turned us against our economy and turned us against our leaders. I don't have the answer, John, but my question is this. If you could wave a magic wand, what would you do to bring confidence back to the American people, which I believe would take care of our economic problems, our anger problems, and support our leaders? Thank you, John, and George, thank you for taking my call.
0: Thank you, John. Go ahead, John.
1: It's a good question. What I would do, I would get psychologists out of the American education system. They have turned what was a terrific system of education into a mess. It staggers me that grown-ups and legislators that have grown up with the drugging of kids in schools. George, there's 6 million kids in this country on speed.
0: It's crazy.
1: It's absolutely nuts. And those people have, it's now been 20, 30 years, and those people are now running the country, and they've been raised and gone to school with crazy ideas and full of amphetamines. So I would remove that from the education system, and I think in the long run that would smooth out the society and the government.
0: Next up, west of the Rockies, David's with us in Arizona. Hello, David.
3: Good evening. God bless you and God bless John. I have called in numerous times over the decades, not so much the last 10 years. I have a message I've been trying to get out to America, because I have 68 years of observing America, what goes on in America. I've been crazy about America since the third grade. That would be about 1953. I am now 83.
0: Good for you.
3: I don't expect to be around much longer, but I have a vital message based on a vast amount of experience. I happen to disagree. I see America as very, very out of balance. We have forces in this country that have been very, very busy shutting down rural America. They have wiped out many hundreds and thousands of rural resource providers, ranches, farms, quarries, mines, logging. They've devastated many rural communities. We now rely too much on imports. A country that does not produce its own wealth has to get that wealth from somebody else, and that's what we're doing too much of. I'm not against international trade, but we have gone to excess, far in excess of what is good for America. Trump needs to restore all of the ranches, mines, quarries, farms, the logging that the politicians have wiped out the last 80 years. I have had my eye on the Forest Service and the Interior Department, and they are up to no good. A country that doesn't produce its own wealth gets a secret new name called impoverished.
0: Let's check in with John Truman Wolf on that, David, because you're very astute. What you say is accurate, but at the same time, it might be a way for us to save our resources until later. What do you think, John?
1: I couldn't agree more, George. There are areas of the country that have done well, and there are areas of the country that have been devastated, as David makes note of. So I don't want to try and touch on every single point he made, but the general thrust of what has been done there has been unfortunate. I agree with him.
0: And what do you think, though, about saving our resources and using others?
1: Well, I think it makes sense. I think it makes good sense, George. There's an awful lot going on here. You've got the federal government. You've got different state governments doing. Some of the state governments are just oppressive as the devil, and particularly with regards to natural resources. We have a bountiful country, George. It's just absolutely full of resources. I think maybe more than any other country on the planet. To the degree we can shepherd those, care for them, conserve them, I think is a very, very positive thrust forward for the United States of America.
0: I happen to be an abiotic oil theorist. I believe that this planet has generated and makes its own oil, that it doesn't come from plants and dinosaurs. What do you think of that?
1: That's interesting that I just had an article from a friend of mine. I have written on this subject at great length, George. Oil is not abiotic. This was proved by the Russians going back about 50 years ago. Abiotic means, living things, that it's from trees and dinosaurs.
0: Exactly.
1: It's not. The oil industry has, the petroleum industry has made that false kind of scary threat that we're going to run out of oil. No way. Oil is created in the center of the earth by pressure, and it's not abiotic. It's not made from trees and dinosaurs. There's plenty of oil on this planet, plenty.
0: If it was made from trees and dinosaurs, we would have run out a long time ago.
1: That's right. That's right.
0: Let's go to Cornelius in Louisiana. Hello there, Mr. White.
4: Hey there, George and John. And I want to say John from Wisconsin is right. You need to win more awards, George. You put on the best programs and stuff, and all the callers are about right. Now, John, I'm 65 years old. I had to get my Social Security because when my dad died in 2020 of COVID, I had to have it. But the only way I disagree with you on, I know you say get in precious metals and gold. I look at the BRICS nations, Brazil, Russia, India, and China, and South America or South Africa, whichever one it is. Now, they're backing all their stuff by all the gold and silver that they can back their monetary supplies. About 100 countries have gone with them. Where the U.S. made its mistake, I know you said that Bill Clinton and Newt Gingrich, they used the Social Security money to balance the budget. And that's one reason why we're in trouble and Social Security is going to run out of money. But I'm a big thing on this, and you think AI is good. And George knows this. I call it the alien intelligence or the Antichrist intelligence. And I just can see where the Bible and Revelation, Matthew 24, Luke 21, and Mark 13, that we're in the end times and stuff. And I want to ask you this question. Next month, Steven Spielberg has a movie out called Disclosure. Do you think the UFO disclosure will change things? God bless you, George, and God bless you, John. God bless America.
0: Interesting call for you, John.
1: The answer to the question is yes. I do think, off-planet activity will change America. I believe that wholeheartedly. Back to his first comment regarding the BRICS, this is a threat to the United States. The BRICS is growing, they're adding more and more countries, and they're intending to attack the dollar. So that's an issue that has to be dealt with.
0: Sure does. Randy in Texas, go for it, Randy.
5: Thank you, George. And
0: thank you.
5: Appreciate your time, Mr. Wolf, very much. I wanted to ask you a question and then make a couple comments. I believe we're in end times now, as the other guy said. I want to find out where I should put money into to help it to grow, because I'm also retired. I was forced into retirement. Do you like the precious metals, and how far should I go with that?
1: Well, I would have at least 20% of my reserves in precious metals. I would take another 20% and put it into crypto, Bitcoin, Ethereum. I would put 20% into real estate and the rest in cash.
0: Boy, Bitcoin scares me, John.
1: Well, George, you know, we don't disagree on much, but I think Bitcoin's going to continue to be strong. It's here to stay, George. It's not going to go away. You'll notice that countries around the world are now buying Bitcoin and using it as reserves. So I think it's going to stay. I think it's going to grow. And I think it's a place where folks that have some reserves should put some modest amount of their reserves into cryptos.
0: Of course, we should have bought some when they were selling at less than a penny, right?
1: Yeah. and people were buying pizzas with the Bitcoin. Yeah.
0: We're going to run out of time, Randy, so I don't have time for your other comments, but thank you for your call. John, what's new on your plate?
1: I'm doing a lot of the work. I have a survey company. I'm getting a lot of political reach. It's not a political survey company, although we do surveys for politicians, but I'm getting a lot of reach from companies that want to find out, you know, what new products they can produce for their customers. I'm also, you know, writing another. I have a detective series that I write, which I love writing about. I've got four of those books. The hero's a private detective up in Berkeley. So I'm working on that, and my newsletter, doing a lot of research on trying to predict the best investments. So far, the stats are quite good, and I'm hoping to continue that.
0: All right, you keep doing what you're doing, and we'll talk to you on some more future news events. John Truman Wolf with us. Up next, Sandra Champlain joins us to talk about Shades of the Afterlife.
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6: News this hour from Town Hall. I'm Jason Walker. President Trump remains very positive about his upcoming talks with Xi Jinping in Beijing.
7: About it. I think he's been relatively good, to be honest with you. You look at the blockade, no problem. They get a lot of their oil from that area. We've had no problem, and he's been a friend of mine. He's been somebody that we get along with, and I think you're going to see that good things are going to happen. This is going to be a very exciting trip. A lot of good things are going to happen.
6: President says trade will be the main focus of those discussions. Administration also hopes to establish a, quote, board of trade with China that would address differences and prevent further trade conflicts. Well, the Senate confirms President Trump's nominee to chair the Federal Reserve. Bernie Bennett has the story.
8: The Senate confirmed Kevin Warsh's nomination to a 14-year term on the Federal Reserve Board of Governors on Tuesday, teeing up a final vote to make the ally of President Donald Trump the central bank's next chair. The 51-45 vote was largely along party lines, with Senator John Fetterman of Pennsylvania the only Democrat to vote in favor of Warsh, a former Fed governor and Wall Street banker. Warsh's nomination to be the central bank's chair for a 4-year term requires a separate Senate vote, which is expected as soon as Wednesday. Bernie Bennett, Washington.
6: Hotels in America say the promised economic boon from soccer's World Cup has not materialized, at least not yet. Bookings very light in Boston, Philly, Dallas, and other markets. Adding to the problem, a major glitch in ticket sales, leaving a lot of fans livid. Consumer prices climbing last month. Labor Department says the consumer price index rose 3.8% from April. More on these stories at townhall.com.
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19: 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Clear sky and 94 degrees on Route 66 in Needles, and good evening to listeners in Bullhead City, currently scattered clouds and 88 degrees for you. Getting down to 73 overnight tonight, Wednesday's high will be in the upper 90s, sky is clear. Temperatures in the upper 90s on Thursday. That's your KTOX Tri-State Weather. 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
1: Shades of the Afterlife is hosted by Sandra Champlain, who's part of the Paranormal Podcast Network. It's an amazing podcast about the other side, and that's what we're going to talk with her about when we come back on Coast to Coast AM. No one wants to learn that their data has been part of a breach. Worse, scammers can take advantage of that panic by sending fake breach emails urging you to act quickly. Do something. 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First check to see if the breach is legitimate by going directly to the company's website. 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

0: 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And along with her We Don't Die YouTube channel, Sandra has more than 800 unique episodes about the evidence of the afterlife. And here she is back on Coast to Coast. Miss Champlain, how are you?
1: Oh, George, I'm so happy to be here. Thank you. I'm great.
0: What was it that got you fascinated by the afterlife?
1: Well, I didn't want to be fascinated by the afterlife. I had developed a huge fear of dying back in the mid-90s that wouldn't go away. So it had me very secretly just start looking, is there any evidence out there that can calm my fears? And I studied major world religions and a little bit of this, a little bit of that, ended up taking some incredible courses, including a medium course. And out of my own brain, I was thinking, I was just using my imagination, but I was giving people evidence about their loved ones, exact things, names, what they look like. And even though I didn't go on to be a medium, it just kind of cracked open the door. What else is there? And so it just led me on this road of adventure.
0: Were you skeptical in the beginning, kind of a non-believer?
1: I was.

0: A non-believer, absolutely. I wasn't quite an atheist. I always thought there must be something, because if we're here, it just makes sense that there's some kind of a divine something that put it all together. But I guess I'd say I was agnostic about what's really out there. But I was kind of a nasty skeptic, if I can say that, George. My
1: Really?
0: parents, great people, great people. Dad's passed. In fact, my dad passed 16 years ago yesterday. So he's quite the big reason that I have such a loud voice for the afterlife. I had told him some of the things that I believed in just before he passed, and he made me promise that I tell as many people as possible that I write a book. And so I'm grateful that I'm here. But back to the skepticism, we grew up like you have to see it to believe it. And there was a psychic in the small town I grew up in who had this prediction that the Maid of the Mist boat that's beyond under the Niagara Falls, it would capsize with a boatload of deaf children, right? Terrible prediction. Never happened. And that was just one of those things, kids, you got to see it to believe it. That stuff isn't real. So I would go to a bookstore, I would go into the New Age section, I'd see people reading all these spiritual things, and I really felt sorry for them. Like they need to get a life because there's no evidence of that stuff. So for me to be the one sharing this message, I think I'm the perfect messenger because I know just what a hardcore skeptic is, and that was me.
1: And if a skeptic came your way today, or maybe calls you next hour on the program, what would you tell them in terms of evidence that the afterlife exists?
0: Well, that's a good question. Now, there's two kinds of skeptics, George. There's an open-minded skeptic, which I believe that would be kind of the person who's interested, maybe has a fear of dying or they've lost a loved one. And so I could share. But there's also those closed-minded skeptics that there's nothing you can say that will have me believe that life after death is real. So I don't even touch those kind of skeptics. And I advise people, if people are closed-minded, it's not even worth talking to them. I know someday people, all people, will come to the end of their life or maybe have a loved one pass and start looking for those answers. But if they're closed-minded, there's nothing we can do to open it. But there's worlds of evidence. And I'm so grateful to you and Tom for having Shades of the Afterlife, because some of my favorite reasons to believe, while people, yes, they can go to mediums and things like that, there's great stories with near-death experiences, not just all near-death experiences, but the verified ones, the ones where there's no way people can see things because their eyes are closed and they have flatlined, or blind people that have never seen before can see. There's wonderful stories of terminal lucidity, people that are virtually brain dead or have severe Alzheimer's dementia. All of a sudden, they regain full brain capacity and they can talk to their loved ones. And they're actually seeing people that are as real as you and I showing up at their bedside. And these are deceased people. These are their parents and grandparents and pets looking young and healthy. Again, there's verifiable evidence there. There's things like induced after-death communication therapy. There's EVPs, electronic voice phenomena. There's a whole world. And I am so excited that I get to explore them and share them, because once people really start, I don't want to say doing the work, but following the passion, if there's something there that they're interested in, a whole world opens up. And there's plenty of scientists and doctors that are studying it. But I think our humanness, our skeptical side, which it's good to be skeptic because, there are things out there that we shouldn't believe. But when we're open, when we have that openness and we start to study this, the stories are endless of the things people experience and the verifiable information. So that's the kind of stuff I love.
1: What would you say, Sandra, if you had to pick one form of evidence, just one, to convince somebody about the afterlife? What would that be?
0: Just one. I don't want to pick just one, but I would go with my personal favorite. Because I'm getting older, I just turned 60. I know I'm not old, but
1: That's not
0: life goes
1: old.
0: on.
1: That's not old.
0: I know it's not old. As a kid, I thought it was old, but it's the deathbed visions right now that really comfort me. Absolutely no one dies alone. The great hospice Dr. Christopher Kerr, he wrote a book called Death is But a Dream, and there's a documentary out about him, and he studied either 1,600 or 1,700 people in hospice in their final weeks, months, days, etc. And people dream, and sometimes these dreams, they have their eyes wide open, and they see in the room people, like I said, just like you and I, alive, young, and right there saying, we're taking you home, we're going on a trip, pack your bags. And sometimes they see people that they didn't even know were deceased. Some people have loved ones who pass and they themselves are near the end of their life, and their loved ones don't want to say, hey, by the way, your brother just died. But these people look and they're like, hey, what's Bob doing here? So no one dies alone. Even pets show up. And it's so comforting to me to hear these stories. And I've got an episode coming up, this coming Friday or next Friday, but it's children who have terminal lucidity, like I mentioned, when the brain is pretty much gone and people are awake and alert and they can see into the afterlife. But little kids who don't know anything about death, right? And they're describing their grandparents who they never met, or a dog their mom or dad had or that they had, and they're talking to them, they're petting the dog's fur or a cat's fur, and they see them, they're alive, they're well, and they're so comforting to me, and I think they will be to all of us when it's our time, that no one dies alone. Our loved ones are there to take us home.
1: One of the reasons I have come up with for myself in believing in the afterlife is the fact that nobody can explain to me life itself. Let's take God out of the picture just for a moment, if we can. But I cannot get one scientist on the air, Sandra, to explain to me the Big Bang, how the universe started, what it started from, what nothing was. Nobody can tell me. And so
0: no one can.
1: And so that alone tells me that if the afterlife is real, we really all don't understand it that much, but it's out there. What do you think of that?
0: I don't think we're going to even understand it once we get there, just like we don't understand everything that's happening on planet Earth. But I say if we can look at our lives right now as a miracle that can't be explained. Remember the film, What the Bleep Do We Know?
1: Yep.
0: When we get down to the quantum level of things, all we are is invisible vibrating energy. So I love that. I say life is an illusion. I mean, it's a pretty darn good one. But if all we are is invisible vibrating energy, and if you think of it, two or more forms of energy can be at the same place in the same time. So you and I are surrounded by so many wireless radio signals and GPS and all kinds of things. I 100% believe that the afterlife, or we're actually part of their world instead of it being somewhere beyond the clouds, but it's just a different energy wavelength that coexists where we do. And again, you can't explain life. Here we are on this rock called planet Earth, hurling around an ever-expanding universe. When we start looking from that perspective, yeah, of course the afterlife can be real, right? Our cell phones can pick up all the information, not all, but lots of information in the world. Why can't our human minds connect with something in the invisible space? It's all possible.
1: What if none of this is real? That it's just some, as some people say, a matrix, something digitally created by the creator. What if none of this is real?
0: Well, what if it is, though? We can play the what if game.
1: Sure.
0: Till the cows come home.
1: Moo.
0: The worst case scenario, George, is we close our eyes and it's like we go to sleep, right?
1: And that's it.
0: That's it. But there's so much evidence for not that. So much evidence. And I love talking about children, the fact that they've never been taught about near-death experiences. And so it's not just terminal lucidity where they see loved ones just before they pass. But Dr. Melvin Morse has done so much work on near-death experiences with children, studying these incredible stories. One little girl got revived, and she says, dying is fun. And well, what makes it fun? Elizabeth was there. And who's Elizabeth? Some kind of a guide or an angel. And one boy said he was in this giant noodle. That's the best way he could describe the tunnel, but it wasn't quite a noodle because it was filled with rainbows. Another little girl said, I saw all these doctors. And they said, doctors? You saw doctors? Well, they were 14 feet tall and they had light bulbs inside. So she saw these angelic beings that were glowing, and kids had drawn pictures. And the stories are like adults' near-death experiences. They're comforted. They see relatives that they didn't know. They're able to describe, again, pets. So I'm going with it's all real, and our loved ones are very much a part of our life, and we don't die.
1: When you go to sleep, aside from dreaming, it's almost like you've died. Most people, when they go to bed, don't even remember when their moment they were awake before they fall asleep. I don't. But if you don't dream and simply fall asleep, is it like you're dead? And then you wake up and life is there again. But I mean, when you fall asleep, is it like dying?
0: I say, yeah, it is. In fact, just a couple episodes ago, there were the hospice doctor and hospice nurse talking about the dying process. And even though it seems scary, and certainly we don't want anybody in pain, but the natural dying experience, everything starts slowing down. You're not hungry, you're not thirsty, you sleep a lot, and then you just have that final breath out, and it's very, very peaceful. And so, yeah, like falling asleep, you're just comfy and warm, but the big difference is you open your eyes up and there are your loved ones that have passed. And they say it's a world quite like planet Earth as far as the beauty and nature, those kind of things, even buildings and things there. So it's not an insult to our intellect, you know, but there's our loved ones. And I like to imagine that it's like you're crossing a finish line in a marathon. You get a big standing ovation for the job you did.
1: We're talking with Sandra Champlain, host of the Shades of the Afterlife on the Paranormal Podcast Network, which, of course, you can listen to by going to coasttocoastam.com or iHeartRadio and just put in the Paranormal Podcast Network and Coast to Coast AM and it'll pop up. Kind of take us through a scenario. Paint us a picture. A person goes to sleep and physically dies in their sleep. What happens to that person? Explain what happens.
0: I'll do my very best. And this information comes through different sorts of mediums and near-death experiences, etc. People, first of all, have their loved ones, guides, angels, whatever you wish to call them, that are right there to greet them, to let them know they're not alone. Like there's a change coming, right? So we're together. And they open their eyes, and yes, they're surrounded by loved ones. If you're somebody who had lots of pets, they're right there. Your parents, grandparents, ancestors are right there.
1: Do we know we're dead?
0: I don't think we might right away. You might say, like, hey, folks, what are you doing here?
1: I'm having a dream or something.
0: Yeah, well, it's more real than a dream. That's the thing. From what I've been told, there was many people know, some people don't know that my career has been being a chef, and I cooked for race car teams. That was my employment before old COVID hit planet Earth. But one of the race car drivers, who was a champion race car driver, he told me that he had a near-death experience due to a car accident, and he floated above his body, and there was no pain. He said he was more alive than he feels here on Earth. He said his grandmother and grandfather were there to greet him. And he said they were incredibly real, and it made this life seem like it was just the dream. And he was given the opportunity to go with them, which seemed very appealing. But he also looked back on his body, which was in the hospital. His mom and dad and brother were praying there. And he said, no, I've got to go back. He was given the choice, and he came back. But he said it was so real that it made this life seemed like it was just the dream. So it's even more real than what we're experiencing right now. And for this gentleman, because that took away his fear of dying, it also took away his fear of living. So on the racetrack, he put his foot on that pedal a little faster than others and brake at the last minute, and he went on to win championships. So I don't want everybody to have a near-death experience, but if we can get that same result by hearing enough of these stories, then we can get our money's worth out of life, because I think life has a purpose. But when we cross over, we can continue to learn, to explore. They talk about the Akashic Records or the Halls of Learning. We can go and have all these virtual experiences. If you want to go back to, I don't know, the 1800s and explore something, boom, there you are. If you want to go to the pyramids in Egypt, boom, there you are back in the day. And you can have a house, you can live, you can work, you can do all kinds of great things. You know, I say that the afterlife doesn't have any bugs though, right? No bugs, no mosquitoes, but a world very much like this. And I think our world was designed from their world. I've got a bunch of bird feeders out, George, and some of the birds are incredibly colored in like different paint, you know, different, just, I'm thinking there has to be some divine intelligence. And I imagine a bunch of kids with coloring books creating all these different animals like zebras and giraffes and things. And then boom, here we have them on planet Earth.
1: 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We're going to take a short break and come back and talk more about the shades of the afterlife right here on Coast to Coast AM.
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2: 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High Desert Heat, 4410 Highway 95, Fort Mojave, Arizona, 928-763-4328.
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1: We'll take your calls next hour with Sandra Champlain as we talk about Shades of the Afterlife, so make sure you're part of the program. ParanormalDate.com keeps cruising along. We've got a major announcement for it coming up in a few weeks. You're going to love. But Tom, tell us about it right now.
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0: And welcome back, George Norrie, along with Sandra Champlain, as we talk about Shades of the Afterlife. You have fun doing that show, Sandra?
1: I really do. And you know what? It keeps me connected. As a human being, I think we are prone to listen to what our ego mind says and get caught up in day-to-day things. And every time I get to either interview someone or put together an episode, do the research, it just excites me that there's so much more. And it also excites me that my life is for a reason. Our lives are really for a reason. And I say it's to have new experiences for our soul and love and forgive and be kind, be of service, have new emotions. There's always that life review, George, we hear about when people have near-death experiences.
0: Oh, yeah.
1: And they say you experience it from other people's perspective. So if you hurt someone or you help someone, you get to experience it. So you don't, there's nobody saying heaven for you, hell for you. It's just your own personal feedback on how you did in this life. And if we can live life taking care of those things as they're happening, you know, being a good person the best we can, I think we'll be all set.
0: Sandra, are you familiar with the neurosurgeon Dr. Evan Alexander?
1: I sure am.
0: Wrote a book about proof of heaven. He died, but he came back, basically. He had an afterlife experience. And he's a true believer now in what the other side is.
1: Yeah, I love stories like him. And like I said, Melvin Morris and Dr. Christopher Kerr, Dr. Bruce Grayson was back there in the days. He's still very active in near-death experiences, along with our friend Dr. Raymond Moody. There's plenty of people of science and medicine that are pro-afterlife. They've just witnessed too much, either a personal near-death experience like Dr. Alexander, or seen things in operating rooms, to say that it's anything else.
0: How do you handle grief, Sandra?
1: Oh, grief is a bear. It really is. It is something I wouldn't wish on anyone. It's the worst pain, and I know I'm preaching to the choir here if anyone has experienced grief, and I think probably most of the listeners have. The more we love, the more it hurts when we lose somebody we love. And it really does show our capacity for how much we've loved. So that's, I guess, one good thing about it. But handling it is getting some education about it. Any of your listeners, if you want a free PDF copy of my book, you can have it at my website, wedontdie.com. Chapter 10 is about grief, why we grieve, what's happening in our body. We have these things called neurotransmitters that are, we hear them like dopamine and those sort of things that run through our bodies. And serotonin, that's another, a big one, you hear about that. Those run through our bodies, kind of like a car has all kinds of different fluids that it needs to exist. Well, when we grieve, these neurotransmitters get depleted, and they handle things like our mood and our memory. We can find ourselves angry and a lot of tears, crying, very painful grief. Memory, sometimes we forget where we put our keys. Our occurring world is distorted, George. Two people might be having one conversation and they both take away something different. And that's why there's so many fights during grief when a loved one passes. So it is taking care of yourself. It is doing things like eating right, getting outside, trying to quiet the mind. The mind will want to stew on guilty thoughts or repetitive things. I say watch a funny movie, and yeah, it's kind of hard to laugh sometimes when you're deep in grief. But if you can do anything to just brighten your mood just a little bit, get into a conversation with a friend, somebody to listen to, volunteer, anything to break up that heavy grief and get your mind on something else can start restoring these levels of these neurotransmitters. And it's a long process. I didn't have all the information about the afterlife 16 years ago when my dad died, but I had enough of it. And still, I felt like I had a dark cloud following me around for about 4 years. And then all of a sudden, it lifted, you know, and no matter what I tried or I did, you know, that's just the body adjusting. You know, when we love somebody, it's a chemical connection. And, you know, you think of somebody who might be on some kind of drugs, say, and if you take it away, there's a severe withdrawal. Grief is a form of withdrawal, and it takes some time for our system to be whole again.
0: I'll tell you what's strange, too. I've lost some friends over the last several years. It's been 8 years for one, four for another. And you go on Facebook every once in a while, and they pop up. They're still there. And that's the weirdest thing I've ever seen, where social networking keeps them alive.
1: Yeah, I know. And not bad as far as knowing that they are still alive somewhere, and it might just be, you know, hey, Joe, we'll meet up sometime. Hope you're having fun over there. So we can kind of keep them alive in our thoughts.
0: What do you find to be, Sandra, the most common denominator with experts about the afterlife? What do they say that seems to come up more and more?
1: That it's more real than our life here on Earth, that it's very much like we are experiencing here. So no strange things happen when we get over there, that we can still learn, we can still explore, we can still do things. If there's things that we didn't get a chance to do here on Earth, I have a dream of sometime being a singer. I had a dream last night that I was on American Idol. singing Ring of Fire, of all things. I'm not a good singer, but if I don't get to do it here, I'll do it over there.
0: Do you sing that song?
1: I don't sing it, but again, I was just at the Mexican restaurant and the mariachi was playing it.
0: That was a Johnny Cash song, right?
1: It was, yeah. Great song.
0: Classic.
1: Great song.
0: Classic indeed. What do you think of reincarnation?
1: It's a fascinating topic. It really is. I've got a couple of thoughts. I do think it's real. I think the cultures that believe in it the most have more experiences than, say, some of our Northern American and European folks. And I say that because there's very few cases. I'll say there's more cases of people in the East that have had the cultures that believe in it, that have these incredible stories. I mean, there's no way little kids can have memories so specific if reincarnation isn't real. There's no way. But I also believe some of the stories that we hear, like the little Leininger boy, you know, with going Ken down.
0: Glenn, the pilot.
1: Yeah, right? The pilot. Yeah, things like that. The stories that we hear of the more English-speaking ones, there's something traumatic that happens, like super, super traumatic, that the kids remember. So it's not just like, you know, just a nice, peaceful death. You know, there's some kind of trauma. But I think there's a much bigger picture to reincarnation than we know, because I was just doing a little research before we got on tonight. 50 years ago, there was only about 4 billion people on planet Earth, and now there's just over 8 billion. So if there was only reincarnation, we would still have the same amount of people that first existed, say, back on Earth, right? But right now, population doubled in 50 years. So one of my guests recently said they believe in something called like the oversoul, that there's a part of us that stays home in the afterlife. And there's another part that can maybe divide and come back. And I think that's just a fascinating concept. So that would explain why there's such a population increase. And then if it's not that, you know, where do all these new souls come from, right? Like, it's a fascinating thing, but there's been far too much investigation into reincarnation to say it's impossible. Yeah, it's just Dr. Ian Stevenson gave 30 years of his life and all of his researches there at the University of Virginia, and they're still researching it. But there's some verified information that, like I said, little children could not possibly know these details.
0: Have there been any scientific studies about the afterlife?
1: Let's see. Science, if we can put it in terms of near-death experiences, yes. Science, as far as like the Winbridge Institute, Dr. Julie Beischel doing experiments with mediums, these triple and quadruple blind tests that the mediums don't even know who they're doing a reading for. There's been those kind of things. They say it was hundreds of years ago. I think that it was the Council of Trent, if I've got my history right, that science and religion came apart. And through religion was the whole heaven afterlife field. And then science was forbidden, not just forbidden, but people would be put to death if they started talking about these things. And so science just veered off into another way, not to get involved in the religion and the heavenly concepts. So while I do think there are scientific things, I don't think there's something we can weigh and measure if you look at science from that lens. But there's been certainly enough scientific people and scientific people, atheists, that have had near-death experiences that would have never believed in this. And now they say it's absolutely real.
0: Have you had anybody come up to you and say simply, "I don't believe in this"?
1: Oh, I have, George. And I say, I understand. Thank you for sharing. I was that way too. And I leave it at that. And they say, "Well, but I've kind of heard of near-death experiences." And I say, "Well, there's this show, Shades of the Afterlife." And I've given 5.5 years of my life to coming up with and proving the best evidence for people. I welcome you to have a listen. And, you know, I can't push anything on people. We can't. God, I really wish we could, but I remember who I was, George. And if anybody told me that the afterlife was real, I wouldn't believe them. And I was so opinionated that I knew, even though I didn't research it, that people who had experienced, say, the light at the end of the tunnel in a near-death experience, that was just the brain shutting down. Well, science has actually proved that that's not possible. There's been research done. There's too much that people are aware of. And that experience near death, or when people are flatlined, is so clear. And what's happening in their brains, they know that it's not part of the brain shutting down.
0: It's fascinating, isn't it? I mean, this entire study is fascinating.
1: Yeah, and I've got some good steps for your listeners to connect with their loved ones if we have time to get into that.
0: And we'll take calls with you next hour as well. I think one of the councils you were talking about was the Council of Nicaea.
1: Oh, maybe that's it. Yeah. But you think of Galileo, who was put under house arrest for, you know, his talk. I mean, people believed that the world was flat at one time. People believed that the whole universe revolved around the earth. And wasn't it Galileo who said the sun is in the center of our planets and such? And house arrest for him.
0: So do you try to convert the skeptics that you come across?
1: I don't really come across them too often. I think skeptics,
0: they
1: find
0: hide from you.
1: Me. Well, they find me. They find the show. George, every single human being, I believe, will get to the point, no matter how skeptical that they are, that either a loved one passes, they're going through grief, and are they okay? Did they survive? Or maybe they get sick and they start thinking, oh, geez, what's life about? And do I go on? The older we get, I spoke to a group in a nursing home, and these folks were old and they wanted to hear everything I had to say. So people want to know. And so sometimes people just find the show. I might have shared this once before, but there was a gentleman who picked up his phone. His 3-year-old daughter had died. Oh. He didn't believe in any of this. And he asked Siri to play the news. And what played for him was an episode of Shades of the Afterlife.
0: Just like that.
1: Just like that. We do a free Sunday gathering on Zoom every Sunday, 11 o'clock Pacific time. And it's just a like a non-denominational spiritual service. And part of it is a medium demonstration. It's free. People can just join us. And one lady, her son had died and had bought her a smart TV, and it wasn't fully hooked up yet. So she had actually gone to church, and she came back home living alone. The TV was on, and what was playing was one of the YouTube replays of the Sunday gathering. So what's happening there? I say it's our loved ones manipulating things to give people hope. This guy asks for news and Shades of the Afterlife comes up. I mean, this kind of thing is incredible.
0: Would you consider yourself a medium by any means?
1: I do. Yeah. And I think we all are, to be honest with you, but just like playing the piano, you got to take lessons and practice, practice, practice, or some people are gifted in it, but it's one of our divine rights as a soul having a human experience to be able to connect. We just have to trust the information that we're getting. The mediums work through their imagination. I know the first couple of medium classes that I took, you really have to trust and just say, okay, it's coming in my imagination, but I'm going to tell you anyways, because I've never been to the Alps. You know, so you just explain what it is you're seeing and feeling. I mean, there's more to it than that. But all of a sudden you realize you're talking to people about their deceased loved ones.
0: When we come back in just a moment, we're going to open up the phone lines and we'll take calls with Sandra Champlain, the host of Shades of the Afterlife on the Paranormal Podcast Network.
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6: News this hour from Town Hall. I'm Jason Walker. As President Trump gears up for discussions with Chinese President Xi Jinping, the American Enterprise Institute's Matthew Continetti says he expects the two leaders to talk about Iran and much more.
7: I do think AI will be part of the discussions. I think that Jimmy Lai and some of the other political prisoners, especially these Christian pastors like Pastor Jin, who have been imprisoned by the Chinese authorities, they should be on the table. And I think there's a shot that Jimmy Lai is released.
6: FBI Director Kash Patel and Maryland Democratic Senator Chris Van Hollen squaring off during an appropriations subcommittee hearing over Patel's alleged abuse of alcohol. That is when things got nasty.
8: I'm not saying it, Director Patel. It's been written and documented.
9: You are literally saying it.
8: No, I'm saying that these are reports, Director Patel. No.
9: And unlike your baseless reports, Director, the only person Patel, that was slinging margaritas in El Salvador on the taxpayer dollar with a convicted gangbanging rapist was you.
8: You know,
9: the
8: fact,
9: only person that ran up a $7,000 bar tab in Washington, D.C. at the lobby bar was you.
8: This
9: so the only individual in this room
8: that allegations
9: that has been drinking
8: are true.
9: On taxpayer dime during
8: are
9: the day
8: you polygraphing
9: is you.
8: Director Patel, come on.
6: Patel said he would commit to taking a test about his alcohol use following that exchange. Marty McCary is resigning as President Trump's FDA chief. Surgeon had been drawing a lot of complaints from a number of outside sources. Will it end up being a major disappointment? U.S. hotels, who were promised an economic boom because of the World Cup, say it has not materialized. More on these stories, townhall.com.
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16: 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Clear sky and 87 degrees on Route 66 in Needles, and good morning to listeners in Oatman. Currently clear sky and 78 degrees for you. Getting down to 72 overnight tonight, Thursday's high will be in the upper 90s, sky is clear. Temperatures in the upper 90s on Friday. That's your KTOX Tri-State Weather. 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
1: Well, this hour we'll take your calls with Sandra Champlain as we talk about Shades of the Afterlife. 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

0: And we're back with the host of the Shades of the Afterlife podcast, Sandra Champlain. Sandra, why are so many people afraid of dying? Is it the fear of death itself that they think it's painful? Or do you think it's the termination part of it? Why do you think they're afraid?
1: I think it's all of the above. I think it's the fear of the unknown. No one wants to feel any pain. I certainly don't. People say, am I afraid of dying? And I'm not, but I'm afraid of how I get there. Fear is something that's very human. It's designed to keep us alive. But we all have that inner voice of negativity, that ego, and it's never going away. And I think that's just part, just accept it. It's part of being human. It's not our best friend. It can say some real negative things to us, and it can also have us be very afraid. But when we do the due diligence to realize there's nothing to be afraid of, it can calm that little voice. And when we start having experiences, talking to our loved ones, knowing that they're still around, taking that time to feel their love, whether you ask them to come to you in a dream or ask them for a sign, there's some different techniques to get in touch with them and feel their love. And it really does help with that fear. But fear is just part of being human.
0: I mean, there are two things of the dying process that I don't like. I'm sure there's many, but the two that I don't like is I don't want to be attached to a whole bunch of tubes in a hospital room. And also, I don't want to suffocate and die that way. Now, that's very normal to be concerned about that, isn't it?
1: Yeah, 100% normal. They say 95% of our health care.

0: care dollar gets spent when people on their in their last months of life. So people do not want to die. We have that fear. So I do appreciate these stories about the loved ones that come in to visit. And I love hearing people that are with their loved ones. I know many of your listeners have been with loved ones who have passed, and they see people, they see their pets, and they see mom and dad and different people and angels and things. But no, we don't want to suffer. We don't want to be tied up to the tubes. We don't want to suffocate. Just going in my sleep would be the perfect way when I'm real old and have all my affairs settled and all that good stuff.
1: Is it normal to be concerned about the age of somebody when they die? I seem to be very obsessed with that these days. When someone dies, I look at their age first.
0: Well, I think that's normal because I know I mentioned 60 as a kid, that was an old age, but now it's like, that's not old at all. And I do the same thing. I look to see when someone's passed. And geez, my mom, who's upstairs, she's 84. And even I think that's young because she's got so much life left in her years. So I think it's perfectly normal.
1: My mom is going to be 97 in 2 weeks.
0: Wow.
1: She just keeps going.
0: Mom.
1: My dad was 88 when he passed. And he would have kept going had he not, he had fallen and hurt his neck. And that's what contributed to his death. Then I had a sister that died early from a brain tumor. That was pretty traumatic for all of us.
0: Yeah, sure, sure. All young, healthy, living the good life currently in spirit. And they're all still part of our life. George, they continue to grow and learn and explore, but they can multitask and they're only a thought away from us. We see with these great medium demonstrations that they are witnessing parts of our lives right now. So we still can talk to our loved ones. They're here.
1: Let's go to the phones for you. West of the Rockies, we're going to Maui in Hawaii to Iasius. Hi, Iasius.
2: Yeah, we're west of the Maui, west of the Rockies, all right. Southest and westest of the United States. But anyways, you sound great, George.
1: Thank you,
2: finally,
1: sir.
2: Good news lately. You know, all the political's dying down a little bit. But anyways, about the afterlife thing, my mom died January 2nd, she slipped and fell, broke her hip, and froze to death in a snowbank.
1: Oh.
2: And a few days later, I didn't hear from her, so I knew something bad probably happened. I heard a voice float through the air all the way from New York to Maui, and it's like, I'm dead. Kind of like snotty, but anyways, and then the very next day, she used to collect little pig figurines. She had like thousands of them. Little pig ran out in the middle of the road in front of me, ran underneath the car coming the other direction, ran underneath my van. And I didn't hit it, and it disappeared. And I think maybe that was a sign for her.
1: Tell us about signs, Sandra.
0: Oh, well, first I want to say thank you for sharing that story, and I'm sorry for all the grief you've experienced. But your mom came to you. That's called a shared death experience, when you just know someone has passed. And that's an after-death communication. People can share in dying process as well, witnessing things as people passed. But signs can be incredible, and it's easy for our mind to just chalk it up as our imagination. But you just talk to your soul and just say, hey, mom, was that for you? I mean, that's a strange thing to have happened. And thankfully, the pig survived. But you just never know. We want to look for some kind of intelligence in it, some kind of humor. If it's something that someone had a good sense of humor, what they would do if they were alive, things that were in common with both of you. Sometimes you'll hear a song that was their song, and or there's lyrics in the song that you know the words in it, they're talking to you. So signs can be very real. Yeah, I'm 100% aligned that signs are a real thing. We just need to slow down and pay attention.
1: How important is religion in the dying process?
0: I believe it's good to have faith, but I don't get to say what that faith is in. I compare religions to lampshades. If you can follow me along this, there are so many different religions in the world, and faith, there's been so much evidence of faith doing wonderful things, from healing to giving people hope and comfort and community and longer life and all that stuff. But like lampshades, there's thousands of them, millions of them, but there's only one light. And many of the near-death explorers, Dr. Bruce Grayson, in fact, said when people cross, even if they're highly religious, when they come back from a near-death experience, they're not so religious. They understand this light, whether you call it God or universe or the divine. And the message for everybody is the same as our major world religions: be kind, be loving, be forgiving, and be of service. So they're all tied in. So I think faith is a good thing.
1: On the wild card line, Mark is with us in Arcadia, California. Hello, Mark. Go ahead, sir.
3: Yeah, hi. Yeah, I'm moving around. I was in the Midwest, and I went back to California just to visit. But I'm glad I don't live in California permanently anymore. But I was kind of hoping there's a lot of evidence with pets, and but it's weird. I'm not like a real strong Catholic, but I was raised. But I'm not one of these like New Age weird people, like, you know, hippie New Age people that believe in like, you know, everything like that. But I'm kind of in between. But I kind of hope that I've seen evidence of ghosts and things like that with people, and I believe in that kind of stuff. After my mom and dad died, I seen things. But with the pets, I've seen some small little things of evidence, like people showing videos that they thought like a cat or dog spirit came back. But I just hope, because I really love animals, but one of those, you know, and dogs and cats and things like that.
1: How do you tie animals into the dying process, Sandra?
0: Well, I always say God spelt backwards is dog, right? And that can go for any animal. The unconditional love that we feel for animals is stronger than with a lot of human beings because of that love. The current episode of Shades of the Afterlife, Mark, number 290, is about pets and the afterlife, with loads of stories between people having near-death experiences and their animals there, or people with these deathbed visions, and the first ones that join them are their dogs or cats. They see them, they're petting them, they're right there. People are, like I said, pets. They go on with us. They are there to greet us. You've probably heard the poem, The Rainbow Bridge, that they're enjoying chasing their butterflies and living like kittens and puppies. But then you cross the bridge when it's your time, and they're all there to greet you. I interviewed a woman who had a near-death experience who had had a lot of pets, and her mom had passed too. And those pets showed up first and waited. Mom waited till the girl got all kinds of snuggles from the animals before, you know, she gave her daughter a hug. But how comforting it is. So people actually feel their pet jump on the bed, even though they've passed. We know animals can see beyond. We often see animals see something we don't see. So we can visualize that dog or cat being right by our side, keep talking to them just like we would the human, and really trust that they are healthy, alive, and well, and we absolutely will see them again. There are thousands of stories of animals in the afterlife.
1: What culture seems to understand the dying process the best? Do you know?
0: I don't know, to be honest with you, George. I don't think I've ever really looked into that. I tend to want to say the Buddhist culture, but I'm not 100% sure in that. But they have so much belief in going on that they have kind of protocol in place of prayer. And I remember talking to William Peters of the Shared Death Experience, and he did a lot of work with Buddhist hospice, and just the care in the preparation of the dying and even after the fact. But I really don't know 100% the answer to that question.
1: Next up, let's go to Greg in Remsen, New York. Hey, Greg, go ahead.
4: Hi, everybody. Sandra, if the soul is here before the body and the soul is here after the body's gone, I mean, will the soul always exist? Is this soul going to be infinite for us? Thank you for my question.
0: It's a good question, Greg. They say, from what I've researched over 27 years, that while we're here on Earth, we have a soul. And when we pass, that soul transforms into spirit. And that spirit is around forever. And the I don't understand and really haven't studied. A lot of people have beliefs that the soul progresses and that after maybe hundreds and hundreds of years, that we merge together with a light, you know, those kind of things. But just like an individual drop of water is an individual drop, but then it can join with the ocean. But I do think the identity of who we are will continue to exist.
1: Walter's with us east of the Rockies, truck driving in New York. Hey, Walt, go ahead.
5: Hey, George, how you doing?
1: Good.
5: Good. It's Andrew. I got a question I'd like to ask you. Well, I'll ask you a couple. One is, you know, I heard about facts, you know, that once you lose a limb, your limb is still there, you know, you're spiritually. And another question I want to ask is, what about hauntings? Like, some people, you know, never really left the dwelling the way they passed, and they're still around.
0: Well, two things. First, about the limbs, we transition, and no matter what ailment you have, it's gone. You're healthy, well, you get to pick the age you want to be. If you were in a wheelchair, you can walk. If you have glasses, you can see. So we are restored and we get to choose how we want to be. As far as haunting goes, I remember I had learned dowsing way back in the day. I learned all kinds of things, remote viewing, dowsing, hypnosis. I explored it all. But my aunt worked for Delta Airlines in the Crown Room there, the Sky Club now. And she knew I was involved in the afterlife things. And she says, Sandra, we're going to go into Boston. And that wasn't far from where we lived. And one of the ladies I worked with, her house is haunted. And I thought, what the heck am I going to do with a haunting, right? And so, you know, that wasn't really my thing, but I said, okay. And I brought crystals and I brought some sage and I brought the dowsing rods and stuff. And so when I got there, I had this image in my mind, which is crazy, but it was this old man with a cane who was angry that this young family was living in his house. So I thought, where the heck did that come from, right? Like that came from somewhere. So I walked around the house and I made this up because I didn't know what I was doing, but with the sage and I was saying prayers and, you know, doing the sign of the cross, just instinctively. And because somebody had told me that sometimes people don't want to leave, like they don't want to go into the light. They just don't realize that they can still be part of earthly life, but you need to go refresh yourself, go through the light, you know, go through the process. And that maybe this guy didn't go through the light. So I said, okay, I said, go through the light, visualizing with this guy. So I left and I had no idea if I made an impact or if this was all in people's minds or what. Well, the little boy that the couple had was not there when I was there. And when he came home, he said, he told his parents, the old man with the cane is no longer here. He went home. So I thought, oh, so I think it's possible that maybe we do feel so connected to a new car or something that we don't cross into the light. So here's for everybody. If you see the light, go through it. But I know there's a lot of talk on Coast to Coast AM, and I think some of your other guests could answer that better than I can.
1: What made you, Sandra, stop getting scared of the afterlife?
0: I think having enough experiences and enough stories and all that I've learned and all that I've witnessed. I mean, not just having that mediumistic experience that I did, but I've sat with trance mediums, physical mediums. I've had a spirit artist do a reading for me who not only talked about my dad and grandmother in spirit, but drew a picture of my dad, young and healthy and what he looked like, you know? And I thought, oh my gosh. And then I know we know our mutual friend, Dr. Alan Botkin, recently passed away, and he was the father, I call, of IADC therapy, induced after-death communication therapy. And I went through two sessions of that, at two 90-minute sessions that you relive grieving things, painful memories and such, while doing EMDR, this eye movement. This is with a trained therapist. And what happens for 90% of the people, we can't go looking for it, but we do this to help with deep grief. But as a side effect, people experience their loved ones. And in the room I'm sitting in right now, I felt my dad's hand on mine. I felt relatives right behind me. I got a slideshow in my mind of different times we had together that just seemed to be downloaded in my mind so quick. And I know that my loved ones were there, like they were like right here. And there's so many beautiful stories of that. So I've had enough experiences that I know it's real. And every single time I put an episode together, I get recharged. And that's why I want to share so much.
1: All right, we're going to come back in a moment with Sandra Champlain and take final calls as we talk about Shades of the Afterlife.
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0: And welcome back, George Norrie, along with Sandra Champlain. Sandra, how often are you doing your podcasts? Weekly, aren't you?
1: Weekly. New episodes come out on Fridays, and they are all on demand. People can listen to all 290 of them now.
0: You've done that many already?
1: Yep. 5.5 years I've been with you and Tom.
0: That is amazing. Where does the time go?
1: I don't know. I really don't. Goes by fast, though, doesn't it? So we got to keep the life in our years and do great things.
0: Sometimes too fast.
1: Yes.
0: What about dreams in the afterlife? Where do they tie in?
1: Yeah, dreams are a good way to connect with our loved ones. There are dreams that are just our subconscious mind. Our minds act like a bilge pump in a boat, you know, just getting rid of stuff. But we can talk to our loved ones. We can ask them to come in dreams. I talked to a great Dr. Janet, who said we can create what's called a dream gate before we go to bed at night, or first thing when we wake up in the morning, when we're in that daydreamy state. We just imagine a gate either in the backyard or maybe somewhere in a beautiful building. Picture your loved one on the other side of it. And when you're in that state, just before sleep or just waking up, and there's, you just put your loved one there. You can communicate with them, and it's an easy way for them to communicate back with you, and you're in that perfect state to communicate with them.
0: Does prayer help when you want to communicate?
1: I think it does. And it's not a prayer like we learned in church, just with the words. It's really the intention behind them. Dad, I love you. I miss you. I know you're doing well. Come to me in a dream, or can we talk right now? Some people pour a second cup of coffee or have an empty cup for their loved one. If you can talk to your loved one, even have their picture there, have a happy memory or a memory of love, that love is really a bridge to the other side. We can talk to our loved one, and then we can ask them to show us signs. We can ask them how they're doing. We can ask them for help in our life. And then the next step is really just listen, pay attention. In episode 289, I talk with a beautiful lady, Jessica McKay, 4 steps to communicate with your loved one. And she says to pay attention to what comes in. If it's a feeling of love, if it's positive things, those can be messages from your loved ones. Of course, our negative mind always wants to shout negativity. So disregard those. We can journal, we can write to our loved ones, but pay attention to what comes back. Even if you think it's your imagination, slow down, be present, and you'll get the signs.
0: Back to the calls. First-time caller Earl is with us in Tennessee. Hello, Earl.
2: Hi, good morning, George and Sandra. Thanks for taking my call.
0: Thank you.
2: I'll drop the cliche, long-time listener, first-time caller. I had a couple of experiences that were a little different than most of the NDEs. I was able to vicariously view family members as they went over. In 81, my father was murdered by a serial poisoner. She was eventually caught and sent to prison for life. I was several hundred miles away from him at the time, and just all of a sudden I heard a woman's voice say, your father is in great danger. Someone is trying to kill him. I didn't recognize the voice at the time. More on that later. I was almost instantly transferred to what was almost like free fall. I was falling through the atmosphere above an Earth-like planet, although the colors were, as the saying goes, turned up to 11, almost neon. And I could see my father descending below me, and I could hear him thinking, this is not so bad. And as we continued down towards the surface, I saw him step down on the surface without any kind of force or anything. And when he stood up, I heard the voice again, and it said, don't grieve for him. He is young and strong again. And I recognized the voice the second time. It was my mother, who had passed when I was 12. And the reason I didn't recognize the voice was because it had been so long and her voice was young. It wasn't what I had heard.
3: Right.
2: I snapped back to my current reality and called his house, and I had missed him by just a few minutes. My stepmother was calling the ambulance. He had collapsed and died from poisoning. I went to his funeral and talked to his physician, and you know, he was a high risk person. He had quadruple bypass. He smoked. He didn't take care of himself, and everyone just thought his lifestyle had caught up with him. Talked to his surgeon, and he said, yeah, it's a massive myocardial infarction, et cetera, et cetera. So I thought, you know, how cruel, you know, my senses were correct in that he was dying, but I was wrong on the reason. Well, about 2 years later, we got a call from the sheriff in my home county asking for permission to exhume. She had continued poisoning and had been caught and was in trial. And he said, we think we've got her, but just in case, we want to line up as many cases as we can against her so she never sees daylight. And he says, she has already confessed to poisoning your father. There was another incident where I saw my aunt, my father's sister, pass over. She was a very, very good person. And I knew she was dying, but I fell asleep, and in this dream, it was very interesting. I was in what looked like a college campus with these white columned buildings, and my view went through one of the walls of one of these buildings, and there was this young woman standing there with ice blue eyes and blonde hair. Now, I had never seen my aunt with anything but gray hair. And she was smiling, had this Cheshire Cat smile. And as I got closer to her in the dream, I could hear her in my mind say, I know something you don't know. And about that time, the phone rang, and it was her son telling me that she had just passed.
0: Wow. What is it about the timing like that, Sandra, where the phone rings or you hear something like that?
1: Well, we thank you for sharing that story. I'm filled with goosebumps when you share them. Those are what's called shared death experiences. And people hear of near-death experiences, but the term shared death experience is coming out more and more with people like Dr. Raymond Moody and William Peters. That's what it is. You're tapped into that process, and it's a transformative experience. I mean, they can just happen spontaneously. And then we can also learn to quiet our mind, be present with our loved ones, and hope that, you know, we're part of that. But those are after-death communications that are coming through shared death experiences. It is very real, folks, to have these and to get that call in the same exact time that you have that vision is when your loved one passes and are very close to it. So I really appreciate those accounts. And shared death experiences are what they're called. And again, they give verifiable information that there's something so much bigger going on.
0: Are we tapping into them, or are the dying tapping into us?
1: I think we're tapping into them. There might be part that they're tapping into us and wanting to include them so that they want to include us, to be connected. Because why wouldn't they want to include someone that they love? And if they realize there's a way to be in touch, boy, I would like to do that as well. So I think it's a little bit of both.
0: Let's go to Linda on the wild card line in Virginia Beach, Virginia. Hello, Linda.
4: Hello there. Sandra,
3: appreciate so much what you have done. I have had many dreams about people from the other side, and this started in a little country church that I attended, and my questions were not answered. I was seeking something else, and there were many people in the church I felt were like more fundamentalist and wouldn't believe in anything like contact with the passing or reincarnation or any of those, and those that went. I think this happened when I was a teenager. One of the older ladies in the church passed in about a week. Now, this almost always happens about a week after they pass. I don't know if that's typical or not. But about a week after she passed, she came to me in a dream, and it was so dramatic to me. I still remember she said two things very dramatically. First, she said, "Time is different over here." And then she said, "We still have work to do." And then in another situation, I knew a grandfather and grandson who were very, very close. And they had a song that they loved together. It was called "You Are My Sunshine, My Only Sunshine." And at the time of the totally unexpected death of the grandfather, the little grandson started to sing, "You Are My Sunshine." And they said, "Why are you singing that?" He said, "Because Grandpa is."
0: Huh.
3: So I believe these things so much. And like I said, I could tell more and more, but there's not time for all that. But I believe so much in all this. I plan to keep learning more and more because I'm so interested. And thank you for what you do, Sandra.
1: Oh, you're welcome. Thank you for sharing those stories. I bet millions of people have goosebumps right now. It's all very real, folks. It's beautiful.
0: What generates the singing with a little boy? What makes that happen, Sandra?
1: Well, kids, I think, just like animals, they're open to the other side. The ego mind hasn't developed yet. They say in the first 7 years of life, we're more pure, and then things start happening, and then we start making decisions about ourselves. But so many little kids can see things that we can't see. And so he was hearing that song being sung. And that also happens to me, my grandmother's favorite song. So when she mentioned that, I just felt the hug of my Grammy. So kids are more tapped in. There's some beautiful stories about kids and what they can see that we can't, and what they know that we don't know. And there's some verifiable information that they shouldn't know about people that have lived. It's because they're talking to them.
0: Let's go to Walter in Phoenix, Arizona. Hey, Walter.
4: Hi. I had a couple of experiences with my grandmother and out of body. My grandmother, when she passed away, she died with a smile on her face. And when I was, I think I was about 8 years old or something like that. And that settled me because there was few other people in the family that had passed away. But that gave me a softer look on death. And then I went to Sedona here in Arizona, and there was a guru there, and a friend of mine said, "Oh, come, Walter." So I went, and they were going through some kind of an exercise, and they put their hands over their head, and I left my body. And then the guru guy touched me, and I came right back in my body. But when I did, my legs went up underneath me, and I went down on the hard ground, and I broke his hand. And so then I went into the crowd, and they kind of separated me like I had some kind of disease or something. But then when they raised their hands, and I did that again, you know, because I was just trying to be like everybody else, and I left my body again. And then somebody in the crowd touched me, and I came back the same way with my feet flying from underneath my legs and coming hard down on the ground. And then they did it one more time, and I left my body a third time. And they all left, and they were giving the goodbyes to the guru. And there was this one lady left, and she was like, she was confessing. And I really was, I wasn't hearing her, but I was on my way back into my body. And I went to eternity somewhere.
0: That's pretty dramatic. Sandra, we're running out of time. I want to thank you for being on the program. What can we look forward to with the next Shades of the Afterlife?
1: Oh, I've got some really good things coming up. I've got the terminal lucidity in children which is coming up this coming Friday, those moments when just when children pass and there they are talking to their dogs and their grandparents and such. And then coming up the following week is Dr. Melvin Morse, who's a pediatric doctor, and Dr. Bruce Grayson. Listeners can hear their words for their founders in the near-death experiences, along with Dr. Raymond Moody, of course, and near-death experiences in children. You hear some very pure accounts that life goes on.
0: You keep doing what you're doing. Sandra Champlain, Shades of the Afterlife on the Paranormal Podcast Network. For Dane Galante, Tom Danheiser, Sue Trikas, Lex Lonehood, Sean Ladasor, Alec Fernandez, Stephanie Smith, Tim Banal, George Knapp, and Richard Serrett, I'm George Norrie, somewhere out there on Coast to Coast AM. We'll see you on our next edition. Until then, be safe, everyone.

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5: News this hour from Town Hall. I'm Jason Walker. President Trump preparing now to begin his talks with Chinese leader Xi Jinping in Beijing. The American Enterprise Institute's Matthew Continetti.
6: I think we need to have some type of dialogue on strategic arms with China. I think that's one reason why we can't continue down the Cold War pattern of just simply engaging in arms control with the Russians. In the new world where China is a rising nuclear power, they have to be included as well.
5: And the president has a lot of firepower with him on this trip. Several prominent executives going along, including Elon Musk. It was an attempt, and it fell short. A Republican remapping effort in South Carolina has been defeated after an initial vote in the state Senate fell short.
7: President Donald Trump had urged South Carolina to redraw its U.S. House map ahead of the November elections. The state House had previously voted in favor of letting lawmakers return after the regular session ends this week to consider redistricting. But the Senate also had to approve taking up redistricting. The 29-17 vote failed with just two votes short of the two-thirds needed. I'm Lisa Dwyer.
5: Asian shares trading mixed as enthusiasm over AI and other technology stocks gradually faded. Prosecutors have filed criminal charges against the operator of the ship that crashed into Baltimore's Francis Scott Key Bridge 2 years ago, killing six people. FBI's Jimmy Paul says it was preventable.
8: We know, as is laid out in this indictment, the collapse should never have happened. As alleged, the bridge was struck and collapsed because those who were responsible for the ship's operation deliberately cut corners at the expense of safety.
5: More on these stories at townhall.com.
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11: 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I'm Dr. Catherine Albrecht, back in a moment to explain the link between finances and mental well-being.
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14: 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Broken clouds and 83 degrees on Route 66 in Needles, and good morning to listeners in Oatman, currently broken clouds and 76 degrees for you. Getting down to 73 overnight tonight, Thursday's high will be in the upper 90s, sky is clear. Temperatures in the upper 90s on Friday. That's your K-Talks Tri-State Weather. 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

from the heartland of America and the gateway to the West. Good morning, good evening, wherever you may be across the nation, around the world. I'm George Norrie, and this is Coast to Coast AM. Later tonight, Shades of the Afterlife. Here's what's happening. The U.S. war against Iran has now cost us apparently $29 billion so far, an estimate that was higher than the $25 billion figure senior Pentagon officials provided to Congress just a couple weeks ago. Some aides to President Donald Trump said that he is now more seriously considering resuming combat operations in Iran. Mr. Trump said the ceasefire is on the massive life support

0: if you can believe it, a turnpike, where ships, commercial shipping, would have to pay, you know, $1 million, $2 million, whatever arbitrarily Iran wants to extort out of them. And then the other thing is they want the U.S. to pay war reparations. Now, how do they think that's going to go over with Trump? Do you really think that, you know, he's going to agree to war reparations? He thinks Iran should be paying the U.S. war reparations for causing all this havoc in world oil markets. I mean, the skyrocketing prices, I mean, to whatever extent, George, it's manipulation by our wonderful oil companies, or it's just a product of, you know, the oil markets engaged in wild speculation. They've never made bigger profits than they are right now. This is one of those periods in which big oil is really cleaning up. But at the same time, Trump is got to, you know, have some kind of vehicle for compromising with Iran, because there's no end in sight to this. If he starts bombing again, what do you think is going to happen to Wall Street? It's going to be a massive sell-off, another yep. one. It's going to take the market down several hundred, if not several thousand points.
1: Oil prices will go back up even higher.
0: Yeah, eventually, perhaps. But the problem is that, you know, there's got to be some kind of give or compromise somewhere. I think the nuke issue right now should be taken off the table for Trump. And he should just focus only on opening up that Strait of Hormuz. Now, Iran isn't budging at all. So I think, you know, if you don't have to be a psychic to figure out that this could be heading back to combat operations, but only after Trump is done with his trip to China, which will be a few days. So I think, you know, it's leaning in the direction of renewed combat operations. I see nothing that indicates that Iran is willing to compromise on anything.
1: I agree with you. John's website, onlinecolumnist.com. Meanwhile, President Donald Trump said that he intends to suspend the federal gas tax amid soaring prices at the pump as the war with Iran drags on. The spike is deepening consumers' pessimism about the economy, adding to Republicans' concerns about their fate in November's midterm elections. 18 cents a gallon for gas, 24 cents a gallon for diesel. That's the tax. That's what you'll save. Prices that consumers pay for a wide range of goods and services increased at a faster-than-expected pace in April, as another burst in energy prices raised further concerns about inflation's impact on the U.S. economy. Investment guru John Truman Wolf with us here. John, what do? Put our hands up in the air?
2: Well, hi, George. Well, what we do is we get out of this war. I'm not sure he's going to step aside, as your prior guest said, and not bomb. This war is driving gas prices up. As you note, I mean, Trump's making an effort to make it as painless as he can, but, you know, 18 cents a gallon and 24 cents a gallon, it means a few dollars it means about $2.50. Yeah, I'm sorry, say again?
1: No, go ahead, John.
2: Oh, anyway, I was just making the point that that'll help a little bit, but it's not a solution. And the news said, you know, we got $27 billion on this war. That much money drives inflation up. He's got to get out of that. If the Republicans are going to win the midterms, he's got to figure out a way to end this war, bring gas prices down, which will bring inflation down, George.
1: John, so many people are concerned about the economy in their pocketbook. I want to hold you over for about an hour and a half, if you would, and take calls with some of our listeners later. Would you do that for us?
2: Be my pleasure, George.
1: All right. John Truman Wolf standing by to be our guest for the first couple hours tonight. Eric

0: Clapton left his concert early after he was hit in the chest by an object tossed by a fan. The 81-year-old guitarist was performing a show in Madrid, Spain, when he was struck by what appeared to be a vinyl record. Fan-captured video showed Clapton walking along the stage to applause from the crowd before he was hit by that object. People who regularly attend concerts, visit museums, or paint on weekends may carry a less-than-expected benefit in their DNA. A new study found that adults who frequently engaged in arts and cultural activities showed signs of slower biological aging in blood-based measures, with an association similar in size to what researchers observed for physical activity. How about that? And in a moment, John Truman Wolf joins us. We're going to talk about the economy and see how you feel about it when we come right back on Coast to Coast AM.
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0: And welcome back to Coast. George Norrie with you, award-winning author John Truman Wolf with us. His book is called The 99 Strongest Banks in America and Why It Matters. He's a senior credit officer of two California banks, as well as a co-founder and CEO of a Los Angeles-based business management company. He has overseen the business and financial matters of some of the biggest names in Hollywood. He publishes the financial newsletter Strategic Financial Intelligence. He's been hosting radio shows and podcasts as well. He's the former chairperson of the Department of History of John F. Kennedy University as well. Here he is, John Truman Wolf, back with us. That was quick, Mr. Wolf. Welcome back.
1: Thanks for the nice introduction, George.
0: Well, what do you think the consumer feels about the economy? What's your gut tell you?
1: Well, I think people are a little trepidatious. This war, I think, generally folks thought it would be a wham bam, thank you, ma'am, and it's dragging on. The Iranians are holding a lot stronger than I think most people thought, and it's concerning. It's driving prices up. It is taking the nation's attention, and George, war is never good. I mean, not that these guys deserve any kind of, special whatever, but these are nasty people in many respects. But, war means death. It's not good. I'm hoping he can put enough pressure on them financially that they finally give up. But that doesn't seem to be the case, does it, George?
0: No, it doesn't. And they seem to be mixed up. And there's talk now that the new supreme leader, the son of Ali Khamenei, who got killed in the initial battle of the war, that the son might be killed now, too. So nobody knows who's in charge, what's going on, or anything like that, John.
1: I didn't hear he had been killed. I heard he'd been severely injured, but I hadn't heard that last piece. I mean, who seems to be running that country? At least given the sources I have, is the IGRC. And these guys are a bunch of millionaires, billionaires. They've got mansions all over the planet. For them to bend over to Trump, they're going to have to start giving up their mansions in the south of France.
0: Were some of them friends with the initial Shah of Iran?
1: I presume that's the case. I don't know it as an absolute fact, but I would think so.
0: I mean, he wasn't a Boy Scout, but he was on our side.
1: And that's exactly right. He wasn't a Boy Scout, but he was on our side. This was a CIA coup. Most people know that. We keep hearing this figure, 47 years. I don't know how many Americans they have killed in the various the organizations that they support. You look at the maps of the Navy over there, George, there's like tons of aircraft carriers. The planes, I mean, if Trump takes his finger off the trigger, Iran's going to suffer. I'm hoping, everything I read, they're suffering economically. The closing down of the Straits of Hormuz is costing them $400 to $500 million a day, George.
0: And there's no question, John, this is the group of people in Iran have been evil people. They financed terrorism through Hezbollah. They killed off 43,000 of their own protesters, mostly young people who were upset about the way government was handling things. They murdered them. They butchered them.
1: It's a true dictatorship. This is something akin to Stalin or Mussolini or Hitler. They think nothing of killing their own public. And I would think, you know, I would think that the population of Iran would thank the Lord if they could get rid of that leadership, but they don't seem to be able to get their stuff together, George.
0: No, not at all, John, not at all. And now the talk of the president dropping the gas and diesel tax, which is not a lot of money. It's 18 cents for gasoline, 24 cents for diesel. Is that going to help anything?
1: Well, a little bit. I mean, I did the math before the show. To fill up my wife's car with the reduction in the tax, I saved $2.76. For the trucks, you know, it's 40, but they save 40 bucks. That's a little more meaningful. But it's not an ongoing solution. And I mean, it'll help a little bit, but long term, it's not a solution.
0: What are you hearing about foreclosures, John? I hear they're up.
1: They are up some. You know, rates came down, George, from around 7 to close to 6. And the real estate market bounced, and then they went back up. I didn't look today. Last time I looked, they were closer to 7. They'd gone back up to about 6.7. Those home mortgages that are on adjustable rate mortgages, that hurts. It hurts. You combine that with paying an extra, you know, several hundred dollars a month in gas, and it squeezes the everyday person.
0: On a 1 to 10, with 10 being the best it could be, how would you judge the economy?
1: Well, that's a good question. I actually think, I mean, I look at it from an investment perspective, George. I've got a newsletter, Strategic Financial Intelligence, and I do a lot of analysis of investments. And the precious metals are up, George. The crypto is recovering. The Dow Jones is up. So from an investment perspective, I'd call it 8.5.
0: Not bad.
1: Other factors that you just mentioned, that as rates are going up and as the price of gas stays high, I got to bring that number down to a more holistic, 7.
0: John, we are seeing a lot of retail bricks and mortar stores closing. They're closing them by the hundreds. Restaurants, yep. Supermarkets, shopping centers, Macy's, Saks, they're all closing stores. Is that going to continue, that trend?
1: Well, I think so. I mean, the world's gone digital, George. You know that better than I do.
0: Yeah.
1: I mean, it's a digital universe. And, I buy, you know, a lot online. I mean, I don't know if I can, you know, say a brand name, but I'm an Amazon guy. I buy all kinds of things from them now that, you know, years ago was not the case. Not so much groceries, but all kinds of other things. And I think it'll continue. I mean, You can buy almost anything online now and have it delivered to your home.
0: It's convenient, it's quick, and it's there for you.
1: Yeah, and the pricing is not any worse than, in fact, it's usually better than if you buy it online.
0: When Jeff Bezos started selling books out of his garage, do you think he even imagined what he'd be doing?
1: I remember when that started. I remember when they did, you know, Amazon, big bookstore. And I remember, you know, thinking at that time, oh, books. Okay. Well, a big bookstore. How cool. Now he's what? I don't know. Second or third richest man on planet Earth.
0: It's crazy. I remember interviewing guests years and years ago. And I'd say, as my little standard close, okay, where do we get your books? Expecting Barnes & Noble and all that. And they'd all start saying Amazon.com. And I'm going, oh, that's interesting. That's a new company, isn't it? And whoever would think that it would explode to what it is today?
1: Boy, that's the truth. That, I mean, it's been absolutely amazing. And you take a look at Bezos and what he has done, and people like Elon Musk and what he has done and what he's doing for the economy. I mean, this guy wears T-shirts, Mars or bust. I love it.
0: Well, Elon Musk, I think, is a genius. Whether you like his personality or not, that's one thing. But the guy is a incredible genius.
1: Well, I'll give you a little bit of my perspective, which the audience may or may not share. I think he's Tesla reborn. That's my opinion.
0: The reincarnated Tesla, right?
1: Yep.
0: Well, you might be right. You might be right about that. What is your favorite kind of investment? Stocks? Money?
1: I'm a precious metals guy, George. I've been calling gold and silver from way back, and they have just soared. I mean, they've been in a little bit of a hiatus here for the last couple of weeks, but I've done very handsomely with silver. One ounce silver rounds. As folks may or may not know, most industrial countries on the planet mint national bullion coins. So the maple leaf, but in the U.S. they're called eagles. So silver eagles are 1 ounce silver coins. I love them. And I prefer that as opposed to gold because, if times get really tough, you'd have a hard time buying gas or groceries with an ounce of gold. Silver would be much more acceptable.
0: So what do you think is going to happen in the next presidential election? Any ideas?
1: Well, it at this point, George, it appears to be J.D. Vance. Rubio has said he would not run against Vance. I mean, Rubio has, the more I listen to him, the smarter he sounds. He's a sharp guy. So whether or not he teams up with J.D. Vance or not, I don't know. There's now talk of DeSantis from Florida coming back into the national scene. But right now, as we talk, I'd say it's going to be J.D. Vance. And if he can talk Marco Rubio into being his running mate, that'd be a very strong combination.
0: We're going to take calls next hour with John Truman Wolf, but we've got more to talk with him about when we come right back on Coast to Coast AM as we talk about the economy.

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2: 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All the shows pop right up. One of our shows, Shades of the Afterlife, you're going to hear kind of a sample of because Sandra's coming up in just a few minutes here to talk for a couple hours. So it's a lot of listening, free. Have some fun. Go there.
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0: And welcome back. George Norrie along with John Truman Wolf. His website is linked up at coasttocoastam.com. He puts out a newsletter called Strategic Financial Intelligence. How do people get the newsletter, John?
1: They just go to that site that you just mentioned, George. Thank you very much. Strategicfinancialintelligence.com. And there's a little button there that says subscribe. So jump on. The more, the better.
0: What are your thoughts on artificial intelligence? I'm reading that lots of companies that are into AI are laying off thousands of employees. What do you hear?
1: Well, it's got two sides to it, George, doesn't it? I mean, there is that aspect. The thing that bothers me about it is, I've got four granddaughters, George, and, if they can turn to... some of them are in college. If they can turn to AI to write a thesis or something, I remember the day I've got a master's degree and I remember the research I did to write that paper. But if I can, I'm sure there's a certain number of these kids will just tell AI to write it and it will affect the creativity of our youth. That's the part of AI that bothers me. And there does appear to be, as you're just mentioning, a lot of people losing their jobs. Meanwhile, I talk to friends of mine that are using AI in different things like marketing and technology, and they're booming. So it's a two-edged sword, George.
0: I mean, I love Google. When you try to just ask it a question, it spits out the answer. I've never seen anything like it before, John.
1: Just for the hell of it, a couple months ago, I write a newsletter. I have a survey company, which you may or may not know. And I write a newsletter for that company, and I thought, well, what the hell? I'm just going to give it a shot. So I asked ChatGPT to write me an article about how the value of surveys to marketing. And before I had even finished the words out of my mouth, it's writing, George, and it wrote this
0: amazing.
1: It wrote this great article. I sent it to some people, and I didn't tell them it was AI, just to get their feedback, and they gushed about how good it was. So, it's got its pluses. There's no question about it.
0: I mean, do you remember the old days when we had little pagers on our belt?
1: Yeah. Yeah.
0: Look how we've evolved now, where we're sending pictures through the airwaves, text messages. I mean, the information age is amazing these days.
1: It's absolutely startling. Listen, I grew up when we got a landline phone in our home, and it was a big deal. cell phones and everything that can be done. The digital world is unbelievable, and I don't know where AI is going to take us, but we're not done with that being developed. And with people like Elon Musk what's the other guy's name, Altman, building these AI systems, it's pretty staggering. These AI systems are being developed all across the United States. And I presume in Europe as well.
0: John, look in your financial crystal ball for 2027. What's it look like?
1: Well, I'm an optimist here, George. I see the equities continue to go. I'd be very surprised if gold isn't at 6,000 by the end of 2026 and will grow from there. In terms of crypto, which is a whole new investment sector, that's maybe 15 years old, I think Bitcoin will get up to 300,000-400,000, George, in 2027. So I'm an optimist. I'm a strong advocate of precious metals, crypto, and real estate.
0: We're going to take your calls next hour with John Truman Wolf, so jump on board and get ready. His book is called The 99 Strongest Banks in America and Why It Matters. His website is strategicfinancialintelligence.com, where you can sign up for his newsletter. That's linked up at coasttocoastam.com. What's the strength of our banks these days, John? Are they strong?
1: They're strong. I mean, that said, I provide a service. I have friends that call me and ask me to do an analysis of banks. You may or may not remember, I was a banker years ago, a senior credit officer for a couple of banks in California, so I can analyze a bank's financial statement. And there are services, George, that purport to do an assessment of banks. And I've seen some of those services rank banks at, with 5 stars. And I look at them, and their loan-to-deposit ratio is over 100%. A loan-to-deposit ratio means that the amount that it's the percentage of your deposits that are lent out. And some of these banks have not only lent out all of their customers' deposits, but then borrowed money and lent out more. And some of these rating services still rate these banks at 5. But in general, answer to your question, the banking system in the U.S. is strong. There are exceptions, as I say, in general, the banking system is strong.
0: What are your thoughts, John, of Social Security? Is it going to run out?
1: Well, that's a tough question. I mean, the stuff I'm reading, Congress, George, they can't not spend more than they take in. It doesn't matter how many trillions of dollars the U.S. government collects in tax income, they have to spend more. They're junkies. They haven't done anything to address Social Security, which I think it's 2032, it goes upside down, meaning that the amount that has to go out is more than what's coming in. So I wouldn't call Social Security strong. I mean, it's okay right now, but if they don't increase the age at which you start taking Social Security, all they need to do, for people like 50 and below, I just kick the retirement age up a couple of years, and that'll make it solvent. But Congress hasn't done that, so it's a little trepidatious, George.
0: What are your thoughts on retirement money, John?
1: Well, have some. I go back to the points I was making. If you don't own some precious metals, get some. Get some bullion, gold, and silver coins. If you don't own some crypto and you're scared of it, trust me, crypto is not going away. Buy some Bitcoin, buy some Ethereum, stick it in your 401k. It's going to continue to grow, it'll do well in your retirement. I feel very, very strongly about that. The other thing, buy some third-party real estate, a duplex, a triplex, that's got lots of benefits. You get tax advantages, you get income, and the appreciation of real estate, which, where we live, George, real estate doesn't stop going up here in Southern California. So those are three things that I would do for folks looking to put a reserve there for retirement. Precious metals, crypto, and some third-party real estate.
0: You had mentioned Marco Rubio as a possible candidate and J.D. Vance. What about on the Democratic side?
1: Well, George, I don't want to I don't want to get too tough. I am not a fan of the governor of California. He has made a mess of the state, the billions of dollars into a railroad that has gone nowhere. I think the people that are positive candidates, positive potential candidates on the Democratic side, and a guy I like is Shapiro, the governor of Pennsylvania. He's a strong candidate. I like him. He's about the only guy that seems to make sense to me on that side of the aisle. The other folks, not Whitmer. Whitmer, she's, I'm not a fan of hers. You know, there isn't anybody else right this minute that they're throwing out. I think they're scrambling, particularly given the recent Supreme Court decision a couple of days ago, that has taken their redistricting plans that favored the Democrats and basically trashed it. The stats I'm looking at show that it's gonna give the Republicans another, I don't know, 8 to 10 people in Congress. I think that's where the Democrats' attention is. If you listen to Hakeem Jeffries and Schumer, they're screaming like I don't know what. But in terms of past that, I mean, there are people in that side of the aisle, George, that are talking about AOC, which just blows my mind. I mean, if you look at the things that she advocates, along with Mamdani, it trashes the Constitution. I watched him yesterday on television hollering about his program in New York is to tax the rich. Well, if you penalize people that produce, you will get less production.
0: And they will move out of your city.
1: As they're doing, and as they're moving out of the state here, and out of New York, you're right. I don't know. It's hard to imagine the people of New York elected him. I'm very interested in the race here in L.A. This guy Pratt is all over the media, and I think in my opinion. And nothing more than an opinion, but my opinion is I think Karen Bass is going to take a back seat here with this election.
0: We're talking with John Truman Wolf about the economy, and we'll take calls with him next hour. So jump aboard, ask a question about artificial intelligence, your financial future, retirement. If you were close to retirement age, what would you be doing right now with your money?
1: Well, George, I have to get back to what I was just talking about. I mean, I would accumulate precious metals. I would keep them at home. I would not keep them someplace else. Get a safe, because if things happen to get nasty, you can, you know, have instant access. You don't have to wire some company in Singapore to get your precious metals. So I would get some precious metals. Both the metals and stock, mining stocks. There's some great mining stocks out there. There's a little company I really like, a very smart guy called Gold Mining Incorporated. The CEO is sharp as a tack. They've got 7 mines with millions of ounces of gold in the ground, and they owe nothing. They have no debt. But do some research on some gold mining companies, because gold's going to keep going up, George. It's going to keep going up. So precious metals I would focus on. I would definitely get some crypto, get some Bitcoin, get some Ethereum. I like a little company called Tron, T-R-O-N, in the precious metals, in the crypto area, rather. And you know, I'm a big fan of third-party real estate. There's so many benefits to that. And you don't have to manage, if you bought a duplex, there are companies that manage the properties like that for a few percent of the income. So they handle, you know, the toilet breaks down or whatever. They handle all that. you know, get a good realtor, and find a duplex, a triplex. Those are the things that I would do. Crypto, precious metals, third-party real estate.
0: You think the weather's going to have a factor on any of this?
1: No.
0: Well, that's good.
1: Did you say weather?
0: The weather, yeah.
1: Yeah, no, I don't.
0: Nothing huge, no major changes, major hurricanes that are going to destroy us economically?
1: Well, you know, that stuff comes and goes, but not that I can see and not that I would predict. No.
0: Inflation, what do you think? Is it going to stay even?
1: It's a little bit of a concern here with this war going on, George. And it's the one thing that I don't want to keep repeating myself, but I can't believe that Congress can continue to have a debt pushing $40 trillion and do nothing to solve it. All they have to do is spend less than they take in. They can't not overspend. I don't know. It's like they're addicted. That aspect of government is the most concerning to me.
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9: Breaking news this hour from Town Hall. I'm Rich Thomason. President Trump is on his way to China for a highly anticipated summit with Chinese President Xi Jinping. Mr. Trump expects trade to be a primary focus of the talks. The Trump administration hoping to establish a board of trade with China to address differences and prevent future trade conflicts. The BBC's Stephen McDonnell in Beijing.
10: Even though there's a big business delegation accompanying Donald Trump, no one thinks there are going to be huge deals signed. However, if there are some sort of symbolic deals that are inked, that would be encouraging. When it comes to tariffs, I think we just expect that maybe just the detente will continue. China wants to bring up Taiwan because the Chinese government wants the U.S. to not provide armaments at the same level to Taiwan.
9: And the Iran war will likely be discussed. China is one of Tehran's key allies and buys a lot of Iranian oil. Mr. Trump's second state visit to China, the first trip came 9 years ago during his first term. Despite the demands of the Iran war, Secretary of War Hegseth says the U.S. military remains locked and loaded.
11: I take issue with the characterization that munitions are depleted in a public forum. That's not true. And ultimately, we have all the munitions needed to execute what we need to execute, and we're going to ensure that we supercharge that going into the future.
9: Hegseth testifying yesterday on Capitol Hill. A Republican drive for South Carolina to join the national redistricting drive by redrawing its U.S. House map has fizzled. An initial vote in the state Senate fell short. A physician says a French woman being treated for hantavirus after being infected on the cruise ship is critically ill, being treated with an artificial lung. Watching Wall Street this morning, the stock futures are mixed so far. Dow futures down 121 points, while the NASDAQ futures are 237 points higher. More on these stories at townhall.com.
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19: 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Broken clouds and 83 degrees on Route 66 in Needles, and good morning to listeners in Oatman, currently broken clouds and 76 degrees for you. Getting down to 73 overnight tonight, Thursday's high will be in the upper 90s, sky is clear. Temperatures in the upper 90s on Friday. That's your K-Talks Tri-State Weather. 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
1: Our special guest, John Truman Wolf, and we'll take calls with him this hour with you right here on Coast to Coast AM. 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

0: And welcome back, George Norrie, along with John Truman Wolf. And again, his website is linked up at coasttocoastam.com. His book is called The 99 Strongest Banks in America and Why It Matters. And his website is called Strategic Financial Intelligence. John, how would you judge the financial capability of the Bill Clinton administration?
1: Did you say the Bill Clinton administration?
0: Well, yes, sir.
1: George, to Bill Clinton's credit, they balanced the budget. It's the last time that's been done. While I may or may not be in love with Bill Clinton's politics, he worked with Newt Gingrich, and they balanced the budget. And so I would give him a B+.
0: How about the George Bush administration after that?
1: Well, not as good. The ratings go down after that, and they have continued down. I mean, I'm a conservative dude. I think Trump has done some wonderful stuff, but he has not addressed the $40 trillion debt. And this is a national security issue, George. I mean, Trump is headed to China as we speak. The Chinese own trillions of dollars worth of our debt. You know, the United States government does financial planning backwards. They go, how much are we going to spend this year? Oh, $6 trillion. Okay, what's the income? Oh, the income's $4 trillion. Oh, okay, where do we get the other $2 trillion? And they call the Fed, and the Fed lends them the money out of thin air, George, out of thin air. It's a bizarre system. So the last time that I would give a good grade to a president in terms of finances would be Bill Clinton.
0: Now, when we used to have the gold standard, were things tighter?
1: Well, they were, I don't know if tighter is the right adjective, but they were certainly saner, George. They were saner. I mean, stop and think about it. The Federal Reserve lends trillions of dollars to the United States government, and they just make it up. They don't have those assets. You know, they go $2 trillion short. And Bessette calls Jay Powell and goes, I need some money. And he clicks a mouse and he sends him a couple trillion or whatever the number is without having that money in the bank. He just makes it up. It's almost unbelievable when you think about how foolish it is.
0: Too bad we can't do it.
1: Yeah, it is.
0: Let's go to the phones. Let's go to Blake in Tyler, Texas. Hi, Blake.
2: Hi, Hater John. You know, I look at this issue with Iran as more than economic and oil. I believe that it's very ideological or ideological. We have gross depravity of human rights coming from that country.

0: and it, they do it in a, such a fascistic realm, and they aspire to their God as being the director of it, and it's a, just an extremely dangerous situation. But aside from the oil, we have reserves that will be coming online and everything. And right now, the biggest concern in the oil industries is that they can afford the cost of producing the oils, so that everybody does well in it. And of all the commodities in the world that had have increased in cost over the last 40 years, oil is the lowest of them. And so my concern would be for Trump to just get with Xi Jinping and say, hey, look, we'll give you all the oil you need. We're bringing it online. We just need some of your fast-track AI robots, and we need them in combat gear, and we're going to set them on the lower end of that strait, and we're going to march them all the way up to Bandar Abbas. And anything that carries a gun, we're going to take it out. Because right now the Iranians are not armed, and they don't have any weaponry, and the robots could easily identify targets. And that would eliminate their launching platforms, and then we just open the strait like we did in 1987 when we had the reflagging operation that our Navy conducted to see that ships could get there through that strait safely.
1: Yeah, and the deal he'll make with Xi Jinping will be for Chinese minerals. They have some strategic minerals that we can use.
2: Do you think China and Russia will team up to get us?
1: Well, I think it would depend on the circumstances. You know, historically, George, those two countries are enemies. In recent years, they have, come together. Putin's been over to Beijing a few times. But that has primarily been in opposition to us and the West. I don't think so. I don't think so. Putin's now talking about settling the war in Ukraine, thank God. He's getting to the end of his term. Well, the terms, I mean, he'll go as long as he wants, but it's getting time for him to step aside. Xi Jinping's administration is a little wobbly. You know, he let two or three of his generals go. So things there aren't as pretty as one might think. And I think it would take a very rough global situation for those guys to team up against us. They do it a little bit, but I don't think it would be major.
2: John, give us a little history. What happened during World War II? I mean, we teamed up with the Soviets to get the Nazis. Then what happened?
1: Well, the Iron Curtain came down, all of a sudden, Russia, as George Patton had said, I don't know if you happen to have seen that movie, a great movie with George C. Scott.
2: Oh, great movie, great movie.
1: Just a wonderful film, and Patton was a very unique commander. And he saw the Soviets for what they were very early on. As you remember from that movie, and you may know from other sources, Patton from the very near toward the end of the Second World War, he wanted to keep going. He wanted to keep going to Moscow, George, you may remember.
2: Right.
1: He left to his devices. He would have gone after Moscow, but that didn't occur, and the so-called Cold War developed, and then the wall came down. I went to Moscow in 91, right after the Soviet Union collapsed, and it was fascinating. Because I used to teach U.S. history at the college level years ago. And you know, the Russians were always the bad guys. Well, when I was over there, they're nice people. You know, it's always the people in charge that are
2: That's right.
1: going in the wrong direction.
2: Oh, the Iranian people are nice people.
1: Yes, they are. You're right. I've got some very good Iranian friends, and the same was true in Russia. And I was over there. I went over there four or five times in the 90s when Yeltsin was in charge. Yeltsin and a quart of vodka were in charge, but things were, they were business people from all over the planet. They're making deals. And then, Putin ceased his KGB operations in Germany. He moved back to St. Petersburg. He started working with the mayor of St. Petersburg and then came to Moscow and the rest, as they say. And he's just he's gotten worse. He's always been a thug, George, but he's just gotten worse.
2: Now, they're saying that he might have some major health problems. Have you heard about that?
1: I have heard some rumors, yes.
2: We'll have to find out what goes on there. And who knows who would replace him? Probably another tyrant.
1: He would, yeah, probably. I mean, I presume he would be the one appointing them without question. I mean, Gorbachev was a decent world leader. And Yeltsin, while he was maybe not the best administrator, he was at least working to, have American businessmen come over. We did a lot of work. I did a lot of work there with the Ministry of Internal Affairs, the Russian National Police. I made friends with some folks there did a bunch of surveys for the National Police. I gave a talk, and somebody in the audience, George, was a colonel in the MIA, the Ministry of Internal Affairs. It's like the U.S. FBI. So he asked me to come and talk to his boss, which I did, and we had a long talk, and he they've been communists for 70 years. And the police, the guy that I talked to, was in charge of all Russian police. All the police in Russia are national police, George. It's like if every cop in the U.S. worked for the FBI. So he asked me, he wanted some help recruiting. So I agreed to help him. We did a survey of the existing police to find out why they joined the MIA, the Ministry of Internal Affairs. The answer, George, free transportation on the metro. Nobody had cars, and the MIA guys could ride the metro for free. Anyway, that's a different story. But if Putin gets out of there, he's been a nasty dude. I think this excursion into the Ukraine has been
2: disaster. They've lost 350,000 soldiers already.
1: Not that Zelensky is any choir boy. Ukraine's got their problems, but maybe Trump can push enough and get it settled. I certainly hope so.
2: Maybe after the Iranian thing goes away.
1: Yeah.
2: Let's go to Nancy in Philadelphia. Welcome to the program, East of the Rockies. Hi, Nance.
3: Hello, George. I have spoken to you before.
2: Yes, you have. You,
3: I'm very nervous because I'm going to disclose some personal information, and I don't usually talk about this. I am an attorney in Philadelphia. However, I'm totally disabled from cancer for 20 years. My first job, I was the first female lawyer ever in the history of First Pennsylvania Bank, the first bank in our nation founded by Benjamin Franklin, and my last job, after I couldn't work anymore because of disability from cancer treatment, I was a lawyer for Brian Moynihan, CEO of Bank of America.
2: Right.
3: A big job. Now, when I heard the speaker talk about your guest, John, speak about money matters, I agree with him 100% everything he said. But when he made a positive comment about Josh Shapiro, our governor, that's where I draw the line. I beg to differ. I know that man. He started in high school being a politician in Montgomery County, Pennsylvania, and I happen to live there now. And he's a quintessential politician. He will say whatever he needs to say to whatever audience he's speaking to. He holds himself out as this very honorable, religious Jewish person. And even after the brutal attacks on innocent victims in Israel by Hamas terrorists, he decided, well, maybe if Kamala's going to pick him to be her running mate, he disowned his care for Israel. He disowned all of his past history. This is not just immoral, it's indecent. And they talk about here in my township, Madeline Dean, the dean of decency, indecent. And in addition to that, if you want to know more, when he was, he doesn't talk about when he was the Attorney General of Pennsylvania, but when he was, the United States Department of Justice conducted an investigation into Universal Health Services. You can look it up online. U.S. versus UHS.
2: All right, well, hold on for a second, Nancy. Let's get a little thoughts from John Truman Wolf. She seems like she knows him well, John.
1: Well, it's good information, and Nancy, and it's terrific to get personal information. I confess that I have kind of bought some of the PR in the press, but you obviously have firsthand information, and it's also an indication of how poor the Democratic side of the aisle has in terms of candidates. But I appreciate that that personal information.
2: What would you say, John, is the future of America the next 10 years?
1: Boy, that's a good... Right now, George, as I said before earlier in the show, I'm optimistic. I think assuming J.D. Vance can win in 2008 and we have another 4 years, we can kind of carry forward on this libertarian trek that we're on. I think the country will continue to do well. We are very strong, George. The manufacturing's strong, the employment's strong. And if we don't get some oppressive jerk, running the country, I think the next 10 years look very, very bright to me, George.
2: I was asked today to give about a 30-second reply on what I love about America. And I started off with Frank Sinatra's song, The House I Live In, which is about America, which was classic and tells it all. And I invite all of you to go to YouTube and look for The House I Lived In by Frank Sinatra and play it and listen to the words. But it's the greatest country on the planet, John Wolf.
1: Yep, it sure is. I've traveled a lot, George, from Australia, Tokyo, Germany, Russia, England. There is no country on this planet. When I get home, I always feel my spirit lift. This is the greatest country on the planet.
2: Where did the Truman part of your name come from?
1: What a cool question. That's my grandfather's name.
2: The word named after Harry Truman or anything like that, huh?
1: Well, he was from Nebraska, so he may have been. But that's where I took it. I started writing 20 years ago or so, when I was managing a financial management company handling entertainers in Hollywood. Some big names. And I took that name as part of the name with which I was writing. It was my mother's father.
2: And it stuck, did it?
1: Yes.
2: And these Hollywood names, would we know some of them?
1: You would know, yes, you would. Unfortunately, and I hate to do this, but we signed something that we will not disclose.
2: Oh, no, I understand.
1: Who the clients are. But, yeah, we had some Academy Award winners, people you would know on television and in film. And a few rock stars as well.
2: All right, we're going to come back with John Truman Wolf and take final phone calls right here on Coast to Coast AM. Stand by.
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2: 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And if you're in Canada, you can become a member now, too. So take advantage of that. We want a lot of Canadians to be insiders. And here's something for you men and women to build up that testosterone.
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9: 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I told them what I'm doing, and they said, "Well, what's it doing that it stopped that coughing?" I said, "I can't answer that. It just stopped it."
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0: And welcome back to Coast to Coast. George Norrie, our final segment with John Truman Wolf as we talk about our financial strength. John, as you look into your crystal ball, we looked at the last year, we looked at next year, we looked at 10 years from now. What's this planet look like 100 years from now?
1: I'm not sure that crystal ball is right to hand. There are plans that I have read that would set up an international government in North Africa, George, basically bypassing the UN, not dissimilar to what Trump has already done. As such a government is, it's a wonderful write-up. No nuclear weapons, they'd be banned. A financial structure that is fair and honest. Whether or not the people that have written this up can pull it off, I don't know. If they do, it would give us a wonderful place to live, decades into the future.
0: Some people argue that we are the only ones that have used nukes, but it stopped World War II. What do you think?
1: Now, say I missed the question.
0: Some people are saying that we're guilty of using nukes.
1: I'm saying
0: it stopped the war.
1: I have struggled with that. Tried to get into Harry Truman's mind, and I'm guessing that he had enough data that told him that if he didn't do it, more Americans would die trying to take Japan, and so he went to the nukes. I'm not a fan of nukes, but if it saved more lives than it would have otherwise, then that would be the more survival choice that Harry Truman made.
0: And it did save lives, and it ended the war.
1: That's right.
0: Let's go to John in Wisconsin. Hi, John.
2: Hello, John. Several brief comments and a question, please. Foremost, George, congratulations on your podcast award. Now, let's get your long overdue and well-deserved Marconi Award. And, John, I wish I had 1 ounce of your economic and worldview vision. Here's my comment. I grew up in the height of the Vietnam War. As awful as that war was, for the most part, the American people were civil. We supported our leaders. We took care of our neighbors. We strived for the American dream. Fast forward to today, our culture is a mess. And I believe social media and the national media have infected the good American people, brought down our confidence, made us angry, and turned us against our economy and turned us against our leaders. I don't have the answer, John, but my question is this. If you could wave a magic wand, what would you do to bring confidence back to the American people, which I believe would take care of our economic problems, our anger problems, and support our leaders? Thank you, John, and George, thank you for taking my call.
0: Thank you, John. Go ahead, John.
1: It's a good question. What I would do, I would get psychologists out of the American education system. They have turned what was a terrific system of education into a mess. It staggers me that grown-ups and legislators that have grown up with the drugging of kids in schools. George, there's 6 million kids in this country on speed.
0: It's crazy.
1: It's absolutely nuts. And those people have, it's now been 20, 30 years, and those people are now running the country, and they've been, raised and gone to school with crazy ideas and full of amphetamines. So I would remove that from the education system, and I think in the long run that would smooth out the society and the government.
0: Next up, west of the Rockies, David's with us in Arizona. Hello, David.
3: Yes, Good evening. God bless you and God bless John. I have called in numerous times over the decades, not so much the last 10 years. I have a message I've been trying to get out to America, because I have 68 years of observing America, what goes on in America. I've been crazy about America since the third grade. That would be about 1953. I am now 83.
0: Good for you.
3: I don't expect to be around much longer, but I have a vital message based on a vast amount of experience. I happen to disagree. I see America as very, very out of balance. We have forces in this country that have been very, very busy shutting down rural America. They have wiped out many hundreds and thousands of rural resource providers, ranches, farms, quarries, mines, logging. They've devastated many rural communities. We now rely too much on imports. A country that does not produce its own wealth has to get that wealth from somebody else, and that's what we're doing too much of. I'm not against international trade, but we have gone to excess, far in excess of what is good for America. Trump needs to restore all of the ranches, mines, quarries, farms, the logging that the politicians have wiped out the last 80 years. I have had my eye on the Forest Service and Interior Department, and they are up to no good. A country that doesn't produce its own wealth gets a secret new name called impoverished.
0: Let's check in with John Truman Wolf on that, David, because you were very astute. What you say is accurate, but at the same time, it might be a way for us to save our resources until later. What do you think, John?
1: I couldn't agree more, George. There are areas of the country that have done well, and there are areas of the country that have been devastated, as David makes note of. So I don't want to try and touch on every single point he made, but the general thrust of what has been done there has been unfortunate. I agree with him.
0: And what do you think, though, about saving our resources and using others?
1: Well, I think it makes sense. I think it makes good sense, George. There's an awful lot going on here. You've got the federal government. You've got different state governments doing. Some of the state governments are just oppressive as the devil, and particularly with regards to natural resources. We have a bountiful country, George. It's just absolutely full of resources. I think maybe more than any other country on the planet. To the degree we can shepherd those, care for them, conserve them, I think is a very, very positive thrust forward for the United States of America.
0: I happen to be an abiotic oil theorist. I believe that this planet has generated and makes its own oil, that it doesn't come from plants and dinosaurs. What do you think of that?
1: That's interesting that I just had an article from a friend of mine. I have written on this subject at great length, George. Oil is not abiotic. This was proved by the Russians going back about 50 years ago. Abiotic means, living things, that it's from trees and dinosaurs.
0: Exactly.
1: It's not. The oil industry has, the petroleum industry has made that false kind of scary threat that we're going to run out of oil. No way. Oil is created in the center of the earth by pressure, and it's not abiotic. It's not made from trees and dinosaurs. There's plenty of oil on this planet, plenty.
0: If it was made from trees and dinosaurs, we would have run out a long time ago.
1: That's right, that's right.
0: Let's go to Cornelius in Louisiana. Hello there, Mr. White.
4: Hey there, George and John, and I want to say John from Wisconsin's right. You need to win more awards, George. You put on the best programs and stuff, and all the callers are about right. Now, John, I'm 65 years old. I had to get my Social Security because when my dad died in 2020 of COVID, I had to have it. But the only way I disagree with you on, I know you say get in precious metals and gold. I look at the BRICS nations, Brazil, Russia, India, and China, and South America or South Africa, whichever one it is. Now, they're backing all their stuff by all the gold and silver that they can back their monetary supplies. About 100 countries have gone with them. Where the U.S. made its mistake, I know you said that Bill Clinton and Newt Gingrich, they used the Social Security money to balance the budget. And that's one reason why we're in trouble and Social Security is going to run out of money. But I'm a big thing on this, and you think AI is good. And George knows this. I call it the alien intelligence or the Antichrist intelligence. And I just can see where the Bible and Revelation, Matthew 24, Luke 21, and Mark 13, that we're in the end times and stuff. And I want to ask you this question. Next month, Steven Spielberg has a movie out called Disclosure. Do you think the UFO disclosure will change things? God bless you, George, and God bless you, John. God bless America.
0: Interesting call for you, John.
1: The answer to the question is yes. I do think, off-planet activity will change America. I believe that wholeheartedly. Back to his first comment regarding the BRICS. This is a threat to the United States. The BRICS is growing, and they're adding more and more countries. And they're intending to attack the dollar. So that's an issue that has to be dealt with.
0: Sure does. Randy in Texas. Go for it, Randy.
5: Thank you, George. And
0: thank you.
5: Appreciate your time, Mr. Wolf, very much. I wanted to ask you a question and then make a couple comments. I believe we're in end times now, as the other guy said. I want to find out where I should put money into to help it to grow because I'm also retired. I was forced into retirement. Do you like the precious metals, and how far should I go with that?
1: Well, I would have at least 20% of my reserves in precious metals. I would take another 20% and put it into crypto, Bitcoin, Ethereum. I would put 20% into real estate and the rest in cash.
0: Boy, Bitcoin scares me, John.
1: Well, George, we don't disagree on much, but I think Bitcoin's going to continue to be strong. It's here to stay, George. It's not going to go away. You'll notice that countries around the world are now buying Bitcoin and using it as reserves. So I think it's going to stay. I think it's going to grow. And I think it's a place where folks that have some reserves should put some modest amount of their reserves into cryptos.
0: Of course, we should have bought some when they were selling at less than a penny, right?
1: Yeah. and people were buying pizzas with the Bitcoin. Yeah.
0: We're going to run out of time, Randy, so I don't have time for your other comments, but thank you for your call. John, what's new on your plate?
1: I'm doing a lot of the work. I have a survey company. I'm getting a lot of political reach. It's not a political survey company, although we do surveys for politicians, but I'm getting a lot of reach from companies that want to find out, you know, what new products they can produce for their customers. I'm also, you know, writing another. I have a detective series that I write, which I love writing about. I've got four of those books. The Hero's a private detective up in Berkeley. So I'm working on that, and my newsletter, doing a lot of research on trying to predict the best investments. So far, the stats are quite good, and I'm hoping to continue that.
0: All right, you keep doing what you're doing, and we'll talk to you on some more future news events. John Truman Wolf with us. Up next, Sandra Champlain joins us to talk about Shades of the Afterlife.
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9: Breaking news this hour in Town Hall. I'm Rich Thomason. You might think the Iran war would top the agenda for President Trump's talks with China's Xi Jinping in Beijing, but Mr. Trump says that's not the case.
10: We have a lot of things to discuss. I wouldn't say Iran is one of them, to be honest with you, because we have Iran very much under control. We're either going to make a deal or they're going to be decimated. So one way or the other, we win.
9: Mr. Trump is now on his way to the summit with a bevy of U.S. tech, industry, and financial leaders in tow. Mr. Trump says this is going to be a very exciting trip, a lot of good things going to happen. The Missouri Supreme Court has handed Republicans a redistricting win, the court rejecting a Democrat challenge to a new GOP-friendly congressional map. And while Republicans have enjoyed a good deal of success in redistricting, a GOP redistricting effort in South Carolina has failed, an initial vote in the state Senate falling short.
11: President Donald Trump had urged South Carolina to redraw its U.S. House map ahead of the November elections. The state House had previously voted in favor of letting lawmakers return after the regular session ends this week to consider redistricting. But the Senate also had to approve taking up redistricting. The 29-17 vote failed with just 2 votes short of the 2/3 needed. I'm Lisa Dwyer.
9: Democrat discord. Democratic National Committee Chair Ken Martin is losing the confidence of some party officials. They're concerned about the direction of the party's political machine barely a year into Martin's term. Major donors are not giving. Liberal influencers publicly question Martin's refusal to release an internal report on the party's shortcomings. Watching Wall Street this morning, the Dow futures are down 132 points. NASDAQ futures up 221 points. S&P futures better by 17. More on these stories, townhall.com.
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14: 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I'm Dr. Catherine Albrecht, back to poke some fun at these bungling burglars after this.
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16: 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Clear sky and 79 degrees on Route 66 in Needles, and good morning to listeners in Oatman. Currently broken clouds and 71 degrees for you. Getting down to 73 overnight tonight, Thursday's high will be in the upper 90s, sky is clear. Temperatures in the upper 90s on Friday. That's your KTALKS Tri-State Weather. 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
1: Shades of the Afterlife is hosted by Sandra Champlain, who's part of the Paranormal Podcast Network. It's an amazing podcast about the other side, and that's what we're going to talk with her about when we come back on Coast to Coast AM. No one wants to learn that their data has been part of a breach. Worse, scammers can take advantage of that panic by sending fake breach emails urging you to act quickly. Do something. If you receive a breach email, don't click on suspicious links. Dangerous. 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

0: And welcome back to Coast, George Norrie with you, Sandra Champlain with us, author of the international bestseller, We Don't Die, A Skeptic's Discovery of Life After Death. She's also the host of the Shades of the Afterlife iHeartRadio and Coast to Coast AM Paranormal Podcast Network. And along with her We Don't Die YouTube channel, Sandra has more than 800 unique episodes about the evidence of the afterlife. And here she is back on Coast to Coast. Miss Champlain, how are you?
1: Oh, George, I'm so happy to be here. Thank you. I'm great.
0: What was it that got you fascinated by the afterlife?
1: Well, I didn't want to be fascinated by the afterlife. I had developed a huge fear of dying back in the mid-90s that wouldn't go away. So it had me very secretly just start looking, is there any evidence out there that can calm my fears? And I studied major world religions and a little bit of this, a little bit of that, ended up taking some incredible courses, including a medium course. And out of my own brain, I was thinking, I was just using my imagination, but I was giving people evidence about their loved ones, exact things, names, what they look like. And even though I didn't go on to be a medium, it just kind of cracked open the door. What else is there? And so it just led me on this road of adventure.
0: Were you skeptical in the beginning, kind of a non-believer?
1: I was a non-believer, absolutely. I wasn't quite an atheist. I always thought there must be something, because if we're here, you know, it just makes sense that there's some kind of a divine something that put it all together. But I guess I'd say I was agnostic about what's really out there. But I was kind of a nasty skeptic, if I can say that, George.
0: Really?
1: My parents, great people, great people. Dad's passed. In fact, my dad passed 16 years ago yesterday. So he's quite the big reason that I have such a loud voice for the afterlife. I had told him some of the things that I believed in just before he passed, and he made me promise that I tell as many people as possible that I write a book. And so I'm grateful that I'm here. But back to the skepticism, we grew up like you have to see it to believe it. And there was a psychic in the small town I grew up in who had this prediction that the Maid of the Mist boat that's beyond under the Niagara Falls, it would capsize with a boatload of deaf children, right? Terrible prediction. Never happened. And that was just one of those things, kids, you got to see it to believe it. That stuff isn't real. So I would go to a bookstore. I would go into the New Age section. I'd see people reading all these spiritual things. And I really felt sorry for them. Like they need to get a life because there's no evidence of that stuff. So for me to be the one sharing this message, I think I'm the perfect messenger because I know just what a hardcore skeptic is. And that was me.
0: And if a skeptic came your way today, or maybe calls you next hour on the program, what would you tell them in terms of evidence that the afterlife exists?
1: Well, that's a good question. Now, there's two kinds of skeptics, George. There's an open-minded skeptic, which I believe that would be kind of the person who's interested, maybe has a fear of dying or they've lost a loved one. And so I could share. But there's also those closed-minded skeptics that there's nothing you can say that will have me believe that life after death is real. So I don't even touch those kind of skeptics. And I advise people, if people are closed-minded, it's not even worth talking to them. I know someday all people will come to the end of their life or maybe have a loved one pass and start looking for those answers. But if they're closed-minded, there's nothing we can do to open it. But there's worlds of evidence. And I'm so grateful to you and Tom for having Shades of the Afterlife, because

0: some of my favorite reasons to believe, while people, yes, they can go to mediums and things like that, there's great stories with near-death experiences, not just all near-death experiences, but the verified ones, the ones where there's no way people can see things because their eyes are closed and they have flatlined, or blind people that have never seen before can see. There's wonderful stories of terminal lucidity, people that are virtually brain dead or have severe Alzheimer's dementia. All of a sudden they regain full brain capacity and they can talk to their loved ones, and they're actually seeing people that are as real as you and I showing up at their bedside. And these are deceased people. These are their parents and grandparents and pets looking young and healthy. Again, there's verifiable evidence there. There's things like induced after-death communication therapy. There's EVPs, electronic voice phenomena. There's a whole world. And I am so excited that I get to explore them and share them, because once people really start, I don't want to say doing the work, but following the passion, if there's something there that they're interested in, a whole world opens up. And there's plenty of scientists and doctors that are studying it. But I think our humanness, our skeptical side, which it's good to be skeptic, because, you know, there are things out there that we shouldn't believe. But when we're open, when we have that openness and we start to study this, the stories are endless of the things people experience and the verifiable information. So that's the kind of stuff I love.
1: What would you say, Sandra, if you had to pick one form of evidence, just one, to convince somebody about the afterlife? What would that be?
0: Just one. I don't want to pick just one, but I would go with my personal favorite, because getting older, you know, I just turned 60. I know I'm not old, but you know,
1: that's not
0: life
1: old.
0: Goes on.
1: That's not
0: I old. Know. I know it's not old. As a kid, I thought it was old, but it's the deathbed visions right now that really comfort me. Absolutely no one dies alone. The great hospice doctor, Christopher Kerr, he wrote a book called Death is But a Dream. And there's a documentary out about him. And he studied either 1,600 or 1,700 people in hospice in their final weeks, months, days, et cetera. And people dream. And sometimes these dreams, they have their eyes wide open and they see in the room people, like I said, just like you and I, alive, young, and right there saying, we're taking you home. We're going on a trip. Pack your bags. And sometimes they see people that they didn't even know were deceased. Some people have loved ones who pass and they themselves are near the end of their life. And their loved ones don't want to say, hey, by the way, your brother just died. But these people look and they're like, hey, what's Bob doing here? So no one dies alone. Even pets show up. And it's so comforting to me to hear these stories. And I've got an episode coming up, this coming Friday or next Friday, but it's children who have terminal lucidity, like I mentioned, when the brain is pretty much gone and people are awake and alert and they can see into the afterlife. But little kids who don't know anything about death, right? And they're describing their grandparents who they never met, or a dog their mom or dad had or that they had, and they're talking to them, they're petting the dog's fur or a cat's fur. They see them, they're alive, they're well, and they're so comforting to me, and I think they will be to all of us when it's our time, that no one dies alone. Our loved ones are there to take us home.
1: One of the reasons I have come up with for myself in believing in the afterlife is the fact that nobody can explain to me life itself. Let's take God out of the picture just for a moment, if we can. But I cannot get one scientist on the air, Sandra, to explain to me the Big Bang, how the universe started, what it started from, what nothing was. Nobody can tell me. And so,
0: no one can.
1: And so that alone tells me that if the afterlife is real, we really all don't understand it that much, but it's out there.
0: It
1: what
0: is.
1: Do you think
0: I don't
1: of that?
0: Think, I don't think we're going to even understand it once we get there, just like we don't understand everything that's happening on planet Earth. But I say if we can look at our lives right now as a miracle that can't be explained, remember the film, What the Bleep Do We Know?
1: Yep.
0: When we get down to the quantum level of things, all we are is invisible vibrating energy. So I love that. I say life is an illusion. I mean, it's a pretty darn good one. But if all we are is invisible vibrating energy, and if you think of it, two or more forms of energy can be at the same place in the same time. So you and I are surrounded by so many wireless radio signals and GPS and all kinds of things. I 100% believe that the afterlife, or we're actually part of their world instead of it being somewhere beyond the clouds, but it's just a different energy wavelength that coexists where we do. And again, you can't explain life. Here we are on this rock called planet Earth, hurling around an ever expanding universe. When we start looking from that perspective, yeah, of course the afterlife can be real, right? Our cell phones can pick up all the information, not all, but lots of information in the world. Why can't our human minds connect with something in the invisible space? It's all possible.
1: What if none of this is real? That it's just some, as some people say, a matrix, something digitally created by the creator. What if none of this is real?
0: Well, what if it is, though? We can play the what-if game.
1: Sure.
0: Till the cows come home.
1: Moo.
0: The worst-case scenario, George, is we close our eyes and it's like we go to sleep, right?
1: And that's it.
0: That's it. But there's so much evidence for not that. So much evidence. And I love, talking about children, the fact that they've never been taught about near-death experiences. And so it's not just terminal lucidity where they see loved ones just before they pass. But Dr. Melvin Morse has done so much work on near-death experiences with children, studying these incredible stories. One little girl got revived and she says, dying is fun. And well, what makes it fun? Elizabeth was there. And who's Elizabeth? Some kind of a guide or an angel. And one boy said he was in this giant noodle. That's the best way he could describe the tunnel, but it wasn't quite a noodle because it was filled with rainbows. Another little girl said, I saw all these doctors. And they said, doctors? You saw doctors? Well, they were 14 feet tall and they had light bulbs inside. So she saw these angelic beings that were glowing. And kids had drawn pictures, and the stories are like adults' near-death experiences. They're comforted. They see relatives that they didn't know. They're able to describe, again, pets. So I'm going with it's all real, and our loved ones are very much a part of our life, and we don't die.
1: When you go to sleep, aside from dreaming, it's almost like you've died. Most people, when they go to bed, don't even remember when their moment they were awake before they fall asleep. I don't. But if you don't dream and simply fall asleep, is it like you're dead? And then you wake up and life is there again. But I mean, when you fall asleep, is it like dying?
0: I say, yeah, it is. In fact, just a couple episodes ago, there were two hospice, the hospice doctor and hospice nurse, talking about the dying process. And even though it seems scary, and certainly we don't want anybody in pain, but the natural dying experience, everything starts slowing down. You're not hungry, you're not thirsty, you sleep a lot, and then you just have that final breath out, and it's very, very peaceful. And so, yeah, like falling asleep, you're just comfy and warm. But the big difference is you open your eyes up and there are your loved ones that have passed. And they say it's a world quite like planet Earth as far as the beauty and nature those kind of things, even buildings and things there. So it's not an insult to our intellect, you know, but there's our loved ones. And I like to imagine that it's like you're crossing a finish line in a marathon. You get a big standing ovation for the job you did.
1: We're talking with Sandra Champlain, host of the Shades of the Afterlife on the Paranormal Podcast Network, which, of course, you can listen to by going to coasttocoastam.com or iHeartRadio and just put in the Paranormal Podcast Network and Coast to Coast AM and it'll pop up. Kind of take us through a scenario. Paint us a picture. A person goes to sleep and physically dies in their sleep. What happens to that person? Explain what happens.
0: I'll do my very best. And this information comes through different sorts of mediums and near-death experiences, etc. People, first of all, have their loved ones, guides, angels, whatever you wish to call them, that are right there to greet them, to let them know they're not alone. Like there's a change coming, right? So we're together. And they open their eyes, and yes, they're surrounded by loved ones. If you're somebody who had lots of pets, they're right there. Your parents, grandparents, ancestors are right there.
1: Do we know we're dead?
0: I don't think we might right away. You might say, like, hey, folks, what are you doing here?
1: I'm having a dream or something.
0: Yeah, well, it's more real than a dream. That's the thing. From what I've been told, there was many people know, some people don't know that my career has been being a chef, and I cooked for race car teams. That was my employment before old COVID hit planet Earth. But one of the race car drivers, who was a champion race car driver, he told me that he had had a near-death experience due to a car accident, and he floated above his body, and there was no pain. He said he was more alive than he feels here on Earth. He said his grandmother and grandfather were there to greet him. And he said they were incredibly real, and it made this life seem like it was just the dream. And he was given the opportunity to go with them, which seemed very appealing. But he also looked back on his body, which was in the hospital, and his mom and dad and brother were praying there. And he said, no, I've got to go back. He was given the choice, and he came back. But he said it was so real that it made this life seem like it was just the dream. So it's even more real than what we're experiencing right now. And for this gentleman, because that took away his fear of dying, it also took away his fear of living. So on the racetrack, he put his foot on that pedal a little faster than others and brake at the last minute, and he went on to win championships. So I don't want everybody to have a near-death experience, but if we can get that same result by hearing enough of these stories, then we can get our money's worth out of life, because I think life has a purpose. But when we cross over, we can continue to learn, to explore. They talk about the Akashic records or the halls of learning. We can go and have all these virtual experiences. If you want to go back to, I don't know, the 1800s and explore something, boom, there you are. If you want to go to the pyramids in Egypt, boom, there you are back in the day. And you can have a house, you can live, you can work, you can do all kinds of great things. You know, I say that the afterlife doesn't have any bugs, though, right? No bugs, no mosquitoes, but a world very much like this. And I think our world was designed from their world. I've got a bunch of bird feeders out, George, and some of the birds are incredibly colored in like different paint, you know, different, just, I'm thinking there has to be some divine intelligence. And I imagine a bunch of kids with coloring books creating all these different animals like zebras and giraffes and things. And then boom, here we have them on planet Earth.
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1: We'll take your calls next hour with Sandra Champlain as we talk about Shades of the Afterlife, so make sure you're part of the program. ParanormalDate.com keeps cruising along. We've got a major announcement for it coming up in a few weeks. You're going to love. But Tom, tell us about it right now.
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0: And welcome back, George Norrie, along with Sandra Champlain, as we talk about Shades of the Afterlife. You have fun doing that show, Sandra?
1: I really do. And you know what? It keeps me connected. As a human being, I think we are prone to listen to what our ego mind says and get caught up in day-to-day things. And every time I get to either interview someone or put together an episode, do the research, it just excites me that there's so much more. And it also excites me that my life is for a reason. Our lives are really for a reason. And I say it's to have new experiences for our soul and love and forgive and be kind, be of service, have new emotions. There's always that life review, George, we hear about when people have near-death experiences.
0: Oh, yeah.
1: And they say you experience it from other people's perspective. So if you hurt someone or you help someone, you get to experience it. So you don't, there's nobody saying heaven for you, hell for you. It's just your own personal feedback on how you did in this life. And if we can live life taking care of those things as they're happening, you know, being a good person the best we can, I think we'll be all set.
0: Sandra, are you familiar with the neurosurgeon Dr. Evan Alexander?
1: I sure am.
0: Wrote a book about proof of heaven. He died, but he came back, basically. He had an afterlife experience. And he's a true believer now in what the other side is.
1: Yeah, I love stories like him. And like I said, Melvin Morris and Dr. Christopher Kerr, Dr. Bruce Grayson was back there in the days. He's still very active in near-death experiences, along with our friend Dr. Raymond Moody. There's plenty of people of science and medicine that are pro-afterlife. They've just witnessed too much, either a personal near-death experience like Dr. Alexander, or seen things in operating rooms, to say that it's anything else.
0: How do you handle grief, Sandra?
1: Oh, grief is a bear. It really is. It is something I wouldn't wish on anyone. It's the worst pain, and I know I'm preaching to the choir here if anyone has experienced grief, and I think probably most of the listeners have. The more we love, the more it hurts when we lose somebody we love. And it really does show our capacity for how much we've loved. So that's, I guess, one good thing about it. But handling it is getting some education about it. Any of your listeners, if you want a free PDF copy of my book, you can have it at my website, wedontdie.com. Chapter 10 is about grief, why we grieve, what's happening in our body. We have these things called neurotransmitters that are, we hear them like dopamine and those sort of things that run through our bodies. And serotonin, that's another, a big one, you hear about that. Those run through our bodies, kind of like a car has all kinds of different fluids that it needs to exist. Well, when we grieve, these neurotransmitters get depleted, and they handle things like our mood and our memory. We can find ourselves angry and a lot of tears, crying, very painful grief. Memory, sometimes we forget where we put our keys. Our occurring world is distorted, George. Two people might be having one conversation and they both take away something different. And that's why there's so many fights during grief when a loved one passes. So it is taking care of yourself. It is doing things like eating right, getting outside, trying to quiet the mind. The mind will want to stew on guilty thoughts or repetitive things. I say watch a funny movie, and yeah, it's kind of hard to laugh sometimes when you're deep in grief. But if you can do anything to just brighten your mood just a little bit, get into a conversation with a friend, somebody to listen to, volunteer, anything to break up that heavy grief and get your mind on something else can start restoring these levels of these neurotransmitters. And it's a long process. I didn't have all the information about the afterlife 16 years ago when my dad died, but I had enough of it. And still, I felt like I had a dark cloud following me around for about 4 years. And then all of a sudden, it lifted, you know, and no matter what I tried or I did, you know, that's just the body adjusting. You know, when we love somebody, it's a chemical connection. And, you know, you think of somebody who might be on some kind of drugs, say, and if you take it away, there's a severe withdrawal. Grief is a form of withdrawal, and it takes some time for our system to be whole again.
0: I'll tell you what's strange, too. I've lost some friends over the last several years. It's been 8 years for one, four for another. And you go on Facebook every once in a while, and they pop up. They're still there. And that's the weirdest thing I've ever seen, where social networking keeps them alive.
1: Yeah, I know. And not bad as far as knowing that they are still alive somewhere, and it might just be, you know, hey, Joe, we'll meet up sometime. Hope you're having fun over there. So we can kind of keep them alive in our thoughts.
0: What do you find to be, Sandra, the most common denominator with experts about the afterlife? What do they say that seems to come up more and more?
1: That it's more real than our life here on Earth, that it's very much like we are experiencing here. So no strange things happen when we get over there, that we can still learn, we can still explore, we can still do things. If there's things that we didn't get a chance to do here on Earth, I have a dream of sometime being a singer. I had a dream last night that I was on American Idol. singing Ring of Fire, of all things. I'm not a good singer, but if I don't get to do it here, I'll do it over there.
0: Do you sing that song?
1: I don't sing it, but again, I was just at the Mexican restaurant and the mariachi was playing it.
0: That was a Johnny Cash song, right?
1: It was, yeah. Great song.
0: Classic.
1: Great song.
0: Classic indeed. What do you think of reincarnation?
1: It's a fascinating topic. It really is. I've got a couple of thoughts. I do think it's real. I think the cultures that believe in it the most have more experiences than, say, some of our Northern American and European folks. And I say that because there's very few cases. I'll say there's more cases of people in the East that have had the cultures that believe in it, that have these incredible stories. I mean, there's no way little kids can have memories so specific if reincarnation isn't real. There's no way. But I also believe some of the stories that we hear, like the little Leininger boy, you know, with going down.
0: The pilot.
1: Yeah, right? The pilot. Yeah, things like that. The stories that we hear of the more English-speaking ones, there's something traumatic that happens, like super, super traumatic, that the kids remember. So it's not just like, you know, just a nice, peaceful death. You know, there's some kind of trauma. But I think there's a much bigger picture to reincarnation than we know, because I was just doing a little research before we got on tonight. 50 years ago, there was only about 4 billion people on planet Earth, and now there's just over 8 billion. So if there was only reincarnation, we would still have the same amount of people that first existed, say, back on Earth, right? But right now, population doubled in 50 years. So one of my guests recently said they believe in something called like the oversoul, that there's a part of us that stays home in the afterlife. And there's another part that can maybe divide and come back. And I think that's just a fascinating concept. So that would explain why there's such a population increase. And then if it's not that, you know, where do all these new souls come from, right? Like, it's a fascinating thing. But there's been far too much investigation into reincarnation to say it's impossible. Yeah, it's just Dr. Ian Stevenson gave 30 years of his life and all of his researches there at the University of Virginia. And they're still researching it. But there's some verified information that, like I said, little children could not possibly know these details.
0: Have there been any scientific studies about the afterlife?
1: Let's see. Science, if we can put it in terms of near-death experiences, yes. Science, as far as like the Winbridge Institute, Dr. Julie Beischel doing experiments with mediums, these triple and quadruple blind tests that the mediums don't even know who they're doing a reading for. There's been those kind of things. They say it was hundreds of years ago. I think that it was the Council of Trent, if I've got my history right, that science and religion came apart. And through religion was the whole heaven afterlife field. And then science was forbidden, not just forbidden, but people would be put to death if they started talking about these things. And so science just veered off into another way, not to get involved in the religion and the heavenly concepts. So while I do think there are scientific things, I don't think there's something we can weigh and measure if you look at science from that lens. But there's been certainly enough scientific people and scientific people, atheists, that have had near-death experiences that would have never believed in this. And now they say it's absolutely real.
0: Have you had anybody come up to you and say simply, I don't believe in this?
1: Oh, I have, George. And I say, I understand. Thank you for sharing. I was that way too. And I leave it at that. And they say, well, but I've kind of heard of near-death experiences. And I say, well, there's this show, Shades of the Afterlife. And I've given 5.5 years of my life to coming up with and proving the best evidence for people. I welcome you to have a listen. And, you know, I can't push anything on people. We can't. God, I really wish we could, but I remember who I was, George. And if anybody told me that the afterlife was real, I wouldn't believe them. And I was so opinionated that I knew, even though I didn't research it, that people who had experienced, say, the light at the end of the tunnel in a near-death experience, that was just the brain shutting down. Well, science has actually proved that that's not possible. There's been research done. There's too much that people are aware of. And that experience near death, or when people are flatlined, is so clear. And what's happening in their brains, they know that it's not part of the brain shutting down.
0: It's fascinating, isn't it? I mean, this entire study is fascinating.
1: Yeah, and I've got some good steps for your listeners to connect with their loved ones if we have time to get into that.
0: And we'll take calls with you next hour as well. I think one of the councils you were talking about was the Council of Nicaea.
1: Oh, maybe that's it. Yeah. But you think of Galileo, who was put under house arrest for, you know, his talk. I mean, people believed that the world was flat at one time. People believed that the whole universe revolved around the earth. And wasn't it Galileo who said the sun is in the center of our planets and such, and house arrest for him.
0: So do you try to convert the skeptics that you come across?
1: I don't really come across them too often. I think skeptics,
0: they
1: find
0: hide from you.
1: Me. Well, they find me. They find the show. George, every single human being, I believe, will get to the point, no matter how skeptical that they are, that either a loved one passes, they're going through grief, and are they okay? Did they survive? Or maybe they get sick and they start thinking, oh, geez, what's life about? And do I go on? The older we get, I spoke to a group in a nursing home, and these folks were old and they wanted to hear everything I had to say. So people want to know. And so sometimes people just find the show. I might have shared this once before, but there was a gentleman who picked up his phone. His 3-year-old daughter had died. Oh. He didn't believe in any of this. And he asked Siri to play the news. And what played for him was an episode of Shades of the Afterlife.
0: Just like that.
1: Just like that. We do a free Sunday gathering on Zoom every Sunday, 11 o'clock Pacific time. And it's just a like a non-denominational spiritual service. And part of it is a medium demonstration. It's free. People can just join us. And one lady, her son had died and had bought her a smart TV, and it wasn't fully hooked up yet. So she had actually gone to church, and she came back home living alone. The TV was on, and what was playing was one of the YouTube replays of the Sunday gathering. So what's happening there? I say it's our loved ones manipulating things to give people hope. This guy asks for news and Shades of the Afterlife comes up. I mean, this kind of thing is incredible.
0: Would you consider yourself a medium by any means?
1: I do. Yeah. And I think we all are, to be honest with you, but just like playing the piano, you got to take lessons and practice, or some people are gifted in it, but it's one of our divine rights as a soul having a human experience to be able to connect. We just have to trust the information that we're getting. The mediums work through their imagination. I know the first couple of medium classes that I took, you really have to trust and just say, okay, it's coming in my imagination, but I'm going to tell you anyways, because I've never been to the Alps. You know, so you just explain what it is you're seeing and feeling. I mean, there's more to it than that, but all of a sudden you realize you're talking to people about their deceased loved ones.
0: When we come back in just a moment, we're going to open up the phone lines and we'll take calls with Sandra Champlain, the host of Shades of the Afterlife on the Paranormal Podcast Network.
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8: Breaking news this hour from Town Hall. I'm Rich Thomason. Trade will be a central focus of President Trump's summit with Chinese President Xi in Beijing. Mr. Trump leading a delegation of U.S. tech, business, and finance leaders to the Chinese capital. That's where we find correspondent Will Weiser.
9: They will be discussing trade. Both sides have reached a sort of a trade truce since last fall that have prevented each one from imposing high tariffs. And the White House says that there's interest in from both China and the U.S. in extending that trade truce. So that's something that will be discussed. They'll also be discussing an arms sale to Taiwan that the White House has approved but has not yet allowed to go through.
8: China is a key ally of Iran, buys a lot of its oil.
9: Trump is going to talk about Iran when he meets in a state visit with his Chinese counterpart, Xi Jinping. He's already expressed some frustration with the Chinese, saying that they haven't used their strong economic ties to Iran to pressure the Iranian authorities to reopen the Strait of Hormuz, which could ease oil prices.
8: And it's wheels down for the president. He has now arrived in Beijing. In the Cornhusker states,
10: it's too early to call Nebraska's Democratic primary for a seat in the U.S. House. With more than 51,000 votes counted, political activist Denise Powell has a lead of about 2 percentage points ahead of current state Senator John Kavanaugh. The winner of the primary will face Republican Brinker Harding in November. He's been endorsed by President Donald Trump. And U.S. Senator Pete Ricketts easily won Nebraska's GOP primary in his bid to seek his first full term. Ricketts had been appointed to replace former Senator Ben Sasse in 2023 and then won a 2024 special election. I'm Donna Warder.
8: And it's a mixed picture on Wall Street at the moment. The Dow futures are down 130 points. NASDAQ futures 192 points higher. The S&P futures up 14. More on these stories, townhall.com.
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18: 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Clear sky and 79 degrees on Route 66 in Needles, and good morning to listeners in Oatman. Currently broken clouds and 71 degrees for you. Getting down to 73 overnight tonight, Thursday's high will be in the upper 90s, sky is clear. Temperatures in the upper 90s on Friday. That's your KTOX Tri-State weather. 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
1: Well, this hour we'll take your calls with Sandra Champlain as we talk about Shades of the Afterlife. Jump aboard when we come right back. 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

0: And we're back with the host of the Shades of the Afterlife podcast, Sandra Champlain. Sandra, why are so many people afraid of dying? Is it the fear of death itself that they think it's painful? Or do you think it's the termination part of it? Why do you think they're afraid?
1: I think it's all of the above. I think it's the fear of the unknown. No one wants to feel any pain. I certainly don't. People say, am I afraid of dying? And I'm not, but I'm afraid of how I get there. Fear is something that's very human. It's designed to keep us alive. But we all have that inner voice of negativity, that ego, and it's never going away. And I think that's just part, just accept it. It's part of being human. It's not our best friend. It can say some real negative things to us, and it can also have us be very afraid. But when we do the due diligence to realize there's nothing to be afraid of, it can calm that little voice. And when we start having experiences, talking to our loved ones, knowing that they're still around, taking that time to feel their love, whether you ask them to come to you in a dream or ask them for a sign, there's some different techniques to get in touch with them and feel their love. And it really does help with that fear. But fear is just part of being human.
0: I mean, there are two things of the dying process that I don't like. I'm sure there's many, but the two that I don't like is I don't want to be attached to a whole bunch of tubes in a hospital room, and also I don't want to suffocate and die that way. Now, that's very normal to be concerned about that, isn't it?
1: Yeah, 100% normal. They say 95% of our healthcare dollar gets spent when people in their last months of life. So people do not want to die. We have that fear. So I do appreciate these stories about the loved ones that come in to visit. And I love hearing people that are with their loved ones. I know many of your listeners have been with loved ones who have passed, and they see people, they see their pets, and they see mom and dad and different people and angels and things. But we don't want to suffer. We don't want to be tied up to the tubes. We don't want to suffocate. Going in my sleep would be the perfect way when I'm real old and have all my affairs settled and all that good stuff.
0: Is it normal to be concerned about the age of somebody when they die? I seem to be very obsessed with that these days. When someone dies, I look at their age first.
1: Well, I think that's normal because I know I mentioned 60 as a kid, that was an old age, but now it's like, that's not old at all. And I do the same thing. I look to see when someone's passed. And I'm like, geez, my mom, who's upstairs, she's 84. And even I think that's young because she's got so much life left in her years. So I think it's perfectly normal.
0: My mom is going to be 97 in 2 weeks.
1: Wow.
0: She just
1: Happy
0: keeps
1: birthday,
0: going.
1: Mom.
0: My dad was 88 when he passed. And he would have kept going had he not, he had fallen and hurt his neck. And that's what contributed to his death. Then I had a sister that died early from a brain tumor. That was pretty traumatic for all of us.
1: Yeah, sure. All young, healthy, living the good life currently in spirit. And they're all still part of our life. George, they continue to grow and learn and explore, but they can multitask and they're only a thought away from us. We see with these great medium demonstrations that they are witnessing parts of our lives right now. So we still can talk to our loved ones. They're here.
0: Let's go to the phones for you. West of the Rockies, we're going to Maui in Hawaii to Iasius. Hi, Iasius.
2: Yeah, we're west of the Maui, west of the Rockies, all right. Southest and westest of the United States. But anyways, you sound great, George.
0: Thank you,
2: finally,
0: sir.
2: Good news lately, you know, all the political's dying down a little bit. But anyways, about the afterlife thing, my mom died January 2nd, she slipped and fell, broke her hip, and froze to death in a snowbank.
0: Oh.
2: And a few days later, I didn't hear from

0: somewhere, so I knew something bad probably happened. I heard a voice float through the air all the way from New York to Maui, and it's like, I'm dead. Kind of like snotty, but anyways, and then the very next day, she used to collect little pig figurines. She had like thousands of them. Little pig ran out in the middle of the road in front of me, ran underneath a car coming the other direction, ran underneath my van, and I didn't hit it, and it disappeared. And I think maybe that was a sign for her.
1: Tell us about signs, Sandra.
2: Oh, well, first I want to say thank you for sharing that story, and I'm sorry for all the grief you've experienced. But your mom came to you. That's called a shared death experience, when you just know someone has passed. And that's an after-death communication. People can share in dying process as well, witnessing things as people passed. But signs can be incredible, and it's easy for our mind to just chalk it up as our imagination. But you just talk to your soul and just say, hey, mom, was that for you? I mean, that's a strange thing to have happened. And thankfully, the pig survived. But you just never know. We want to look for some kind of intelligence in it, some kind of humor. If it's something that someone had a good sense of humor, what they would do if they were alive, things that were in common with both of you. Sometimes you'll hear a song that was their song, and or there's lyrics in the song that you know the words in it, but talking to you. So signs can be very real. Yeah, I'm 100% aligned that signs are a real thing. We just need to slow down and pay attention.
1: How important is religion in the dying process?
2: I believe it's good to have faith, but I don't get to say what that faith is in. I compare religions to lampshades. If you can follow me along this, there are so many different religions in the world, and faith, there's been so much evidence of faith doing wonderful things, from healing to giving people hope and comfort and community and longer life and all that stuff. But like lampshades, there's thousands of them, millions of them, but there's only one light. And many of the near-death explorers, Dr. Bruce Grayson, in fact, said when people cross, even if they're highly religious, when they come back from a near-death experience, they're not so religious. They understand this light, whether you call it God or universe or the divine. And the message for everybody is the same as our major world religions: be kind, be loving, be forgiving, and be of service. So they're all tied in. So I think faith is a good thing.
1: On the wild card line, Mark is with us in Arcadia, California. Hello, Mark. Go ahead, sir.
3: Yeah, hi. Yeah, I'm moving around. I was in the Midwest, and I went back to California just to visit. But I'm glad I don't live in California permanently anymore. But I was kind of hoping there's a lot of evidence with pets, and but it's weird. I'm not a real strong Catholic, but I was raised. But I'm not one of these like New Age weird people, like, you know, hippie New Age people that believe in, like, you know, everything like that. But I'm kind of in between. But I kind of hope that I've seen evidence of ghosts and things like that with people, and I believe in that kind of stuff. After my mom and dad died, I seen things. But with the pets, I've seen some small little things of evidence, like people showing videos that they thought like a cat or dog spirit came back. But I just hope, because I really love animals, but one of those, you know, and dogs and cats and things like that.
1: How do you tie animals into the dying process, Sandra?
2: Well, I always say God spelt backwards is dog, right? And that could go for any animal. The unconditional love that we feel for animals is stronger than with a lot of human beings because of that love. The current episode of Shades of the Afterlife, Mark, number 290, is about pets and the afterlife, with loads of stories between people having near-death experiences and their animals there, or people with these deathbed visions, and the first ones that join them are their dogs or cats. They see them, they're petting them, they're right there. People are, well, sorry, pets, they go on with us. They are there to greet us. You've probably heard the poem, The Rainbow Bridge, that they're enjoying chasing their butterflies and living like kittens and puppies. But then you cross the bridge when it's your time and they're all there to greet you. I interviewed a woman who had a near-death experience who had had a lot of pets and her mom had passed too. And those pets showed up first and waited. Mom waited till the girl got all kinds of snuggles from the animals before, you know, she gave her daughter a hug. But how comforting it is. So people actually feel their pet jump on the bed, even though they've passed. We know animals can see beyond. We often see animals see something we don't see. So we can visualize that dog or cat being right by our side, keep talking to them just like we would the human, and really trust that they are healthy, alive, and well, and we absolutely will see them again. There are thousands of stories of animals in the afterlife.
1: What culture seems to understand the dying process the best? Do you know?
2: I don't know, to be honest with you, George. I don't think I've ever really looked into that. I tend to want to say the Buddhist culture, but I'm not 100% sure in that. But they have so much belief in going on that they have kind of protocol in place of prayer. And I remember talking to William Peters of the shared death experience, and he did a lot of work with Buddhist hospice and just the care in the preparation of the dying and even after the fact. But I really don't know 100% the answer to that question.
1: Next up, let's go to Greg in Remsen, New York. Hey, Greg, go ahead.
4: Hi, everybody. Sandra, if the soul is here before the body and the soul is here after the body's gone, I mean, will the soul always exist? Is this soul going to be infinite for us? Thank you for my question.
2: It's a good question, Greg. They say, from what I've researched over 27 years, that while we're here on Earth, we have a soul. And when we pass, that soul transforms into spirit. And that spirit is around forever. And I don't understand and really haven't studied. A lot of people have beliefs that the soul progresses and that after maybe hundreds and hundreds of years, that we merge together with a light, you know, those kind of things. But just like an individual drop of water is an individual drop, but then it can join with the ocean. But I do think the identity of who we are will continue to exist.
1: Walter's with us east of the Rockies, truck driving in New York. Hey, Walt, go ahead.
5: Hey, George, how you doing?
1: Good.
5: Good. Hey, Sandra, I got a question I'd like to ask you. Well, I'll ask you a couple. One is, you know, I heard about facts, you know, that once you lose a limb, that once you lose a limb, your limb is still there, you know, you're spiritually. And another question I want to ask is, what about hauntings, like, some people, you know, never really left the dwelling the way they passed, and they're still around.
2: Well, two things. First, about the limbs, we transition, and no matter what ailment you have, it's gone. You're healthy, well, you get to pick the age you want to be. If you are in a wheelchair, you can walk. If you have glasses, you can see. So we are restored and we get to choose how we want to be. As far as haunting goes, I remember I had learned dowsing way back in the day. I learned all kinds of things, remote viewing, dowsing, hypnosis. I explored it all. But my aunt worked for Delta Airlines in the Crown Room there, the Sky Club now. And she knew I was involved in the afterlife things. And she said, Sandra, we're going to go into Boston. And that wasn't far from where we lived. And one of the ladies I worked with, her house is haunted. And I thought, what the heck am I going to do with a haunting, right? And so, you know, that wasn't really my thing, but I said, okay. And I brought crystals and I brought some sage and I brought the dowsing rods and stuff. And so when I got there, I had this image in my mind, which is crazy, but it was this old man with a cane who was angry that this young family was living in his house. So I thought, where the heck did that come from? Right? Like that came from somewhere. So I walked around the house and I made this up because I didn't know what I was doing, but with the sage and I was saying prayers and, you know, doing the sign of the cross, just instinctively. And because somebody had told me that sometimes people don't want to leave. Like they don't want to go into the light. They just don't realize that they can still be part of earthly life, but you need to go refresh yourself, go through the light, you know, go through the process. And that maybe this guy didn't go through the light. So I said, okay. I said, go through the light, go through the light, visualizing with this guy. So I left and I had no idea if I made an impact or if this was all in people's minds or what. Well, the little boy that the couple had was not there when I was there. And when he came home, he told his parents, the old man with the cane is no longer here. He went home. So I thought, oh, so I think it's possible that maybe we do feel so connected to a new car or something that we don't cross into the light. So here's for everybody. If you see the light, go through it. But I know there's a lot of talk on Coast to Coast AM, and I think some of your other guests could answer that better than I can.
1: What made you, Sandra, stop getting scared of the afterlife?
2: I think having enough experiences and enough stories and all that I've learned and all that I've witnessed. I mean, not just having that mediumistic experience that I did, but I've sat with trance mediums, physical mediums. I've had a spirit artist do a reading for me who not only talked about my dad and grandmother in spirit, but drew a picture of my dad, young and healthy and what he looked like, you know? And I thought, oh my gosh. And then we know our mutual friend, Dr. Alan Botkin, recently passed away. Yeah. And he was the father, I call, of IADC therapy, induced after-death communication therapy. And I went through two sessions of that, at two 90-minute sessions that you relive grieving things and painful memories and such while doing EMDR, this eye movement. This is with a trained therapist. And what happens for 90% of the people, we can't go looking for it, but we do this to help with deep grief. But as a side effect, people experience their loved ones. And in the room I'm sitting in right now, I felt my dad's hand on mine. I felt relatives right behind me. I got a slideshow in my mind of different times we had together that just seemed to be downloaded in my mind so quick. And I know that my loved ones were there. Like they were like right here. And there's so many beautiful stories of that. So I've had enough experiences that I know it's real. And every single time I put an episode together, I get recharged. And that's why I want to share so much.
1: All right, we're going to come back in a moment with Sandra Champlain and take final calls as we talk about shades of the afterlife.
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4: Whether it's physical activity, obesity, diet, smoking, low on hormones, stress, sleep disorders, or your age, can be supported by reducing inflammation and aiding the body to heal itself appropriately. 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

0: And welcome back, George Norrie, along with Sandra Champlain. Sandra, how often are you doing your podcast? Weekly, aren't you?
1: Weekly. New episodes come out on Fridays, and they are all on demand. People can listen to all 290 of them now.
0: You've done that many already?
1: Yep. 5.5 years I've been with you and Tom.
0: That is amazing. Where does the time go?
1: I don't know. I really don't. Goes by fast, though, doesn't it? So we got to keep the life in our years and do great things.
0: Sometimes too fast.
1: Yes.
0: What about dreams in the afterlife? Where do they tie in?
1: Yeah, dreams are a good way to connect with our loved ones. There are dreams that are just our subconscious mind. Our minds act like a bilge pump in a boat, you know, just getting rid of stuff. But we can talk to our loved ones. We can ask them to come in dreams. I talked to a great Dr. Janet, who said we can create what's called a dream gate before we go to bed at night, or first thing when we wake up in the morning, when we're in that daydreamy state. We just imagine a gate either in the backyard or maybe somewhere in a beautiful building. Picture your loved one on the other side of it. And when you're in that state, just before sleep or just waking up, and there's, just put your loved one there. You can communicate with them, and it's an easy way for them to communicate back with you, and you're in that perfect state to communicate with them.
0: Does prayer help when you want to communicate?
1: I think it does. And it's not a prayer like we learned in church, just with the words. It's really the intention behind them. Dad, I love you. I miss you. I know you're doing well. Come to me in a dream, or can we talk right now? Some people pour a second cup of coffee or have an empty cup for their loved one. If you can talk to your loved one, even have their picture there, have a happy memory or a memory of love, that love is really a bridge to the other side. We can talk to our loved one, and then we can ask them to show us signs. We can ask them how they're doing. We can ask them for help in our life. And then the next step is really just listen, pay attention. In episode 289, I talk with a beautiful lady, Jessica McKay, 4 steps to communicate with your loved one. And she says to pay attention to what comes in. If it's a feeling of love, if it's positive things, those can be messages from your loved ones. Of course, our negative mind always wants to shout negativity. So disregard those. We can journal, we can write to our loved ones, but pay attention to what comes back. Even if you think it's your imagination, slow down, be present, and you'll get the signs.
0: Back to the calls. First-time caller Earl is with us in Tennessee. Hello, Earl.
2: Hi, good morning, George and Sandra. Thanks for taking my call.
0: Thank you.
2: I'll drop the cliche, long-time listener, first-time caller. I had a couple of experiences that were a little different than most of the NDEs. I was able to vicariously view family members as they went over. In 81, my father was murdered by a serial poisoner. She was eventually caught and sent to prison for life. I was several hundred miles away from him at the time, and just all of a sudden I heard a woman's voice say, your father is in great danger. Someone is trying to kill him. I didn't recognize the voice at the time. More on that later. I was almost instantly transferred to what was almost like free fall. I was falling through the atmosphere above an Earth-like planet, although the colors were, as the saying goes, turned up to 11, almost neon. And I could see my father descending below me, and I could hear him thinking, this is not so bad. And as we continued down towards the surface, I saw him step down on the surface without any kind of force or anything. And when he stood up, I heard the voice again, and it said, don't grieve for him. He is young and strong again. And I recognized the voice the second time. It was my mother, who had passed when I was 12. And the reason I didn't recognize the voice was because it had been so long and her voice was young. It wasn't what I had heard.
3: Right.
2: I snapped back to my current reality and called his house, and I had missed him by just a few minutes. My stepmother was calling the ambulance. He had collapsed and died from poisoning. I went to his funeral and talked to his physician, and you know, he was a high risk person. He had quadruple bypass. He smoked. He didn't take care of himself, and everyone just thought his lifestyle had caught up with him. Talked to his surgeon, and he said, yeah, it's a massive myocardial infarction, et cetera, et cetera. So I thought, you know, how cruel, you know, my senses were correct in that he was dying, but I was wrong on the reason. Well, about 2 years later, we got a call from the sheriff in my home county asking for permission to exhume. She had continued poisoning and had been caught and was in trial. And he said, we think we've got her, but just in case, we want to line up as many cases as we can against her so she never sees daylight. And he says, she has already confessed to poisoning your father. There was another incident where I saw my aunt, my father's sister, pass over. She was a very, very good person. And I knew she was dying, but I fell asleep. And in this dream, it was very interesting. I was in what looked like a college campus with these white columned buildings. And my view went through one of the walls of one of these buildings. And there was this young woman standing there with ice blue eyes and blonde hair. Now, I had never seen my aunt with anything but gray hair. And she was smiling, had this Cheshire Cat smile. And as I got closer to her in the dream, I could hear her in my mind say, I know something you don't know. And about that time, the phone rang, and it was her son telling me that she had just passed.
0: Wow. What is it about the timing like that, Sandra, where the phone rings or you hear something like that?
1: Well, thank you for sharing that story. I'm filled with goosebumps when you share them. Those are what's called shared death experiences. And people hear of near-death experiences, but the term shared death experience is coming out more and more with people like Dr. Raymond Moody and William Peters. That's what it is. You're tapped in to that process, and it's a transformative experience. And they can just happen spontaneously. And then we can also learn to quiet our mind, be present with our loved ones, and hope that, you know, we're part of that. But those are after-death communications that are coming through shared death experiences. It is very real, folks, to have these and to get that call in the same exact time that you have that vision is when your loved one passes and are very close to it. So I really appreciate those accounts. And shared death experiences are what they're called. And again, they give verifiable information that there's something so much bigger going on.
0: Are we tapping into them, or are the dying tapping into us?
1: I think we're tapping into them. There might be part that they're tapping into us and wanting to include them so that they want to include us. To be connected, because why wouldn't they want to include someone that they love? And if they realize there's a way to be in touch, boy, I would like to do that as well. So I think it's a little bit of both.
0: Let's go to Linda on the wild card line in Virginia Beach, Virginia. Hello, Linda.
4: Hello there. Sandra,
3: appreciate so much what you have done. I have had many dreams about people from the other side, and this started in a little country church that I attended, and my questions were not answered. I was seeking something else, and there were many people in the church I felt were like more fundamentalist and wouldn't believe in anything like contact with the passing or reincarnation or any of those, and those that went. I think this happened when I was a teenager. One of the older ladies in the church passed in about a week. Now, this almost always happens about a week after they pass. I don't know if that's typical or not. But about a week after she passed, she came to me in a dream, and it was so dramatic to me. I still remember she said two things very dramatically. First, she said, "Time is different over here." And then she said, "We still have work to do." And then in another situation, I knew a grandfather and grandson who were very, very close. And they had a song that they loved together. It was called "You Are My Sunshine, My Only Sunshine." And at the time of the totally unexpected death of the grandfather, the little grandson started to sing, "You Are My Sunshine." And they said, "Why are you singing that?" He said, "Because Grandpa is."
0: Huh.
3: So I believe these things so much. And like I said, I could tell more and more, but there's not time for all that. But I believe so much in all this. I plan to keep learning more and more because I'm so interested. And thank you for what you do, Sandra.
1: Oh, you're welcome. Thank you for sharing those stories. I bet millions of people have goosebumps right now. It's all very real, folks. It's beautiful.
0: What generates the singing with a little boy? What makes that happen, Sandra?
1: Well, kids, I think, just like animals, they're open to the other side. The ego mind hasn't developed yet. They say in the first 7 years of life, we're more pure, and then things start happening, and then we start making decisions about ourselves. But so many little kids can see things that we can't see. And so he was hearing that song being sung, and that also happens to me, my grandmother's favorite song. So when she mentioned that, I just felt the hug of my Grammy. So kids are more tapped in. There's some beautiful stories about kids and what they can see that we can't, and what they know that we don't know. And they have some verifiable information that they shouldn't know about people that have lived. It's because they're talking to them.
0: Let's go to Walter in Phoenix, Arizona. Hey, Walter.
4: Hi. I had a couple of experiences with my grandmother and out of body. My grandmother, when she passed away, she died with a smile on her face. And when I was, I think I was about 8 years old or something like that. And that settled me because there was few other people in the family that had passed away. But that gave me a softer look on death. And then I went to Sedona here in Arizona, and there was a guru there, and a friend of mine said, "Oh, come, Walter." So I went, and they were going through some kind of an exercise, and they put their hands over their head, and I felt my body. And then the guru guy touched me, and I came right back in my body. But when I did, my legs went up underneath me, and I went down on the hard ground, and I broke his hand. And so then I went into the crowd, and they kind of separated me like I had some kind of disease or something. But then when they raised their hands, and I did that again, you know, because I was just trying to be like everybody else, and I left my body again. And then somebody in the crowd touched me, and I came back the same way with my feet flying from underneath my legs and coming hard down on the ground. And then they did it one more time, and I left my body a third time. And they all left, and they were giving the goodbyes to the guru. And there was this one lady left, and she was like, she was confessing. And I really was, I wasn't hearing her, but I was on my way back into my body. And I went to eternity somewhere.
0: That's pretty dramatic. Sandra, we're running out of time. I want to thank you for being on the program. What can we look forward to with the next Shades of the Afterlife?
1: Oh, I've got some really good things coming up. I've got the terminal lucidity in children which is coming up this coming Friday, those moments when just when children pass and there they are talking to their dogs and their grandparents and such. And then coming up the following week is Dr. Melvin Morse, who's a pediatric doctor, and Dr. Bruce Grayson. Listeners can hear their words for their founders in the near-death experiences, along with Dr. Raymond Moody, of course, and near-death experiences in children. You hear some very pure accounts that life goes on.
0: You keep doing what you're doing. Sandra Champlain, Shades of the Afterlife on the Paranormal Podcast Network. For Dane Galante, Tom Danheiser, Sue Trikas, Lex Lonehood, Sean Latasor, Alec Fernandez, Stephanie Smith, Tim Banal, George Knapp, and Richard Serrett, I'm George Norrie, somewhere out there on Coast to Coast AM. We'll see you on our next edition. Until then, be safe, everyone.

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6: Breaking news this hour from Town Hall. I'm Rich Thomason. The president has landed. President Trump and his entourage of senior administration officials, business, finance, tech leaders arrived in Beijing. Mr. Trump says trade is a top agenda item for his talks with Chinese President Xi, although Iran will also come up.
7: We're going to have a long talk about it. I think he's been relatively good, to be honest with you. You look at the blockade, no problem. They get a lot of their oil from that area. We've had no problem, and he's been a friend of mine. He's been somebody that we get along with, and I think you're going to see that good things are going to happen. This is going to be a very exciting trip. A lot of good things are going to happen.
6: As for trade, James Zimmerman with the American Chamber of Commerce in China.
8: The key thing is that there's no expectations of a grand bargain, no expectations of any kind of breakthrough with, you know, all of the challenges that we have in the trade relationship with China.
6: A pending U.S. weapons sale to Taiwan is a thorny issue in relations between Washington and Beijing. Wholesale inflation surged last month, the producer price index for April jumping 6% from a year ago, up 1.4% from March. Energy prices skyrocketed higher. As U.S. doctors closely monitor Americans from the hantavirus-stricken cruise ship, a woman in Paris who contracted the virus is gravely ill. 18 Americans are quarantined in the U.S., one of them tested positive and is in a biocontainment unit. Three people died on board the Dutch-flagged cruise ship while it was out in the Atlantic. Watching Wall Street ahead of this morning's opening bell, stock futures remain mixed. Dow futures down 245 points, while the Nasdaq futures are 65 points higher. S&P futures 5 points in the red. More on these stories, townhall.com.
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13: 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Broken clouds and 74 degrees on Route 66 in Needles, and good morning to listeners in Oatman, currently broken clouds and 69 degrees for you. Getting down to 71 overnight tonight, Thursday's high will be in the upper 90s, sky is clear. Temperatures in the upper 90s on Friday. That's your K-Talks Tri-State Weather. 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
15: It is 6 minutes after the hour, and we are in your nation's capital on our flagship station, WMAL. Across the nation, I'm Larry O'Connor. Good morning. We've got a full program ahead of us as we get you going where you need to go and get you started on your day the right way. Thanks for joining us from the Relief Factor Studios. Coming up in just 30 minutes, we're going to speak with our friend, Cal Thomas, legendary syndicated columnist, conservative analyst, will be joining us, as he always does on Wednesdays at that time. Also, in the 7 o'clock hour, our second hour of broadcast here on the East Coast, Kyle Olson will join us. He's an investigative reporter doing work with Town Hall, and he's got an undercover video expose of people who were working for NGOs linked to Health and Human Services during the Biden administration. They saw firsthand how children were lost in the system, and the Biden administration did not care, did nothing about it. You're going to see that from their own lips on the undercover video, as well as Cal Olson's report on that. Also, in our third hour, we're going to speak with the chairman of Ways and Means, Jason Smith. Things are heating up in Congress, new reconciliation bill, a whole lot going on with the chairman. That's all coming up. But first, it was a very busy day yesterday on Capitol Hill, and all eyes were on the Senate as FBI Director Kash Patel testified in an oversight committee, and he squared off with Maryland Senator Chris Van Hollen. This is the guy that everybody says is going to replace Chuck Schumer if Chuck Schumer decides not to run for re-election, if he loses the confidence of the Democrat caucus in the next 2 years and won't be the minority leader in the Senate, or maybe AOC will challenge him and defeat him in the primary. Either way, they're already writing the political obit for Chuck Schumer, and they're already measuring the drapes for Chris Van Hollen. So he's got to show the base what a tough guy he is. Now, last time we saw Chris Van Hollen, of course, he was down in El Salvador looking after the most important man in Maryland. That was the MS-13 gangbanger known as Abrego Garcia, I think. I don't know. I blocked his name out at this point. Thank God. He was the most important story on the planet a few months ago, but the world has moved on. But Kash Patel reminded Chris Van Hollen of his dalliance with the gangbanger, child trafficker, alleged child pornographer, human trafficker, during this testimony where Chris Van Hollen played the old Washington game that everybody loves to play. Repeat, fake, damning, anonymous, sourced, completely uncorroborated accusations against a politician and get them into the public record and make somebody under oath deny them, thus giving more weight to the anonymous, uncorroborated, fake accusations. In this case, it was the completely anonymous and uncorroborated fake accusations that Kash Patel is frequently drinking on the job, drunk on the job, impossible to wake up, hard to locate, missing in action. No one on the record putting their name to these charges have ever stepped forward. But of

0: So today, as you testify before Congress, is it your testimony that those allegations are categorically false?
1: Unequivocally categorically false.
0: So there have been no occasions during your tenure when FBI personnel were unable to promptly reach you?
1: Absolutely not. You can ask my entire workforce. They hear from me at every single hour of the day, as do these great gentlemen here, as do the men and women of the interagency and state and local law enforcement in the White House.
0: And so there have been no occasions when your security detail had difficulty waking or kidding you. Is that right?
2: Exactly what Chris Van Hollen is doing here. All right. So the first question and the first answer should have been enough. There are all these reports about all of this behavior and all of this damning information. It's been published in multiple sources, and he referenced the Atlantic article that I just referenced. And again, I want to reiterate, not one person has come forward to corroborate this, not one person on the record saying, yes, this happened, not there's no evidence at all other than anonymous people trying to slime somebody. He asked Kash Patel the question. Kash Patel said, unequivocally, categorically, none of that is true. It's all false. That should be enough. And so then what does Senator Van Hollen do? Then, get it all in the record, he repeats one by one every single one of the accusations that Kash Patel just blanket denied and said was not true, unequivocally, uncategorically, without reservation. That should be enough. And no, Chris Van Hollen wants to damage this man's character with lies and innuendo and unsupported accusations, because this is why people hate Congress. Because this is what Democrats more often than not do. Yes, Republicans play this game too sometimes, and I like it when they fight back, because why should they unilaterally disarm? But right now, this is what Democrats have done to Trump and the Trump administration and supporters of President Trump for a decade now. So he asks a question, Kash Patel says none of it's true, and now he goes point by point by point, repeating every single accusation that has just been denied so that it's in the record and it makes it look like Kash Patel is in some way guilty of something that he is not guilty of, or certainly hasn't been proven in any way whatsoever guilty of. None of the evidence that Chris Van Hollen is using from these articles in a congressional hearing now, in a Senate hearing, would ever be accepted in a court of law. He knows that. Everybody knows that. But they don't care. Because this is the politics of personal destruction. And they want to kill, metaphorically speaking, Kash Patel's character. All right, let's pick it up where we left off.
1: Nope, it's a total farce. I don't even know where you get this stuff, but it doesn't make it credible because you say so.
0: I'm not saying it, Director Patel. It's been written and documented.
1: You are literally saying it.
0: No, I'm saying that these are reports, Director Patel.
1: No, and unlike your baseless reports, the only person that was slinging margaritas in El Salvador on the taxpayer dollar with a convicted gangbanging rapist was you.
0: You know, the
1: only person that ran up a $7,000 bar tab in Washington, D.C. at the lobby bar was you. So the only individual in this room that has been drinking on taxpayer dime during the day is you.
0: Are you polygraphing? Director Patel, come on. These are serious allegations that were made against you. They're
1: the allegations
0: in a lawsuit
1: are false.
0: That you filed.
1: You drinking margaritas with a gangbanger is true and on
0: it
1: video.
0: Just goes to show you.
1: You running a $7,000 bar tab at the lobby bar has been filed by your own office.
0: This goes to
1: you
0: show
1: drink during the day. That's
0: Chairman,
1: you.
0: Mr.
1: This
0: Chairman,
1: is the ultimate example of hypocrisy.
0: Mr. Chairman,
1: I will not be tarnished by baseless allegations
0: let me
1: and fraudulent
0: questions.
1: Statements from the media.
0: The fact that you mentioned that indicates you don't know what you are talking about. Now, here, Director,
1: the only thing
0: Patel,
1: I know is you're the one drinking margaritas with felons.
0: Actually, that's a false statement, and I'm asking you about your statements.
1: I've answered that.
0: And I'm asking you about a particular report. And
1: it's not a report.
0: Your testimony. So let me ask you this. Are you willing to take the test that it's called the audit test that members of our active duty military and others take to determine whether they have a drinking problem?
1: I'll take any test you're willing to take.
0: I will take it, Director Patel. I'll take it. You ready to take it?
1: Let's go.
0: Yes or no?
1: Let's go. Side by side.
0: I'll take it.
2: Yeah, it's obscene, and I do love seeing Kash Patel and other members of this administration fighting back like that against weasels who hide behind their microphone and anonymously sourced articles in the Atlantic or what have you. It's been reported, so I've got to repeat it to you. But then Van Hollen came back, and he decided, that made him look bad, which it did, and so now he decided to put Kash Patel on the defensive again, and this time, instead of actually talking about the reports that are unfounded and uncorroborated and anonymously sourced, he's decided that the problem is Cash Patel's behavior in the hearing, fighting back and putting

0: Van Halen on the defensive. All right, so here we go with this one.
1: In your response to me earlier, where you had a little bit of a blow-up, you made a couple provably false statements.
2: So did you.
1: No, Mr. Director, I was reading about and asking you, to respond to allegations that are made. In fact, I was giving you an opportunity to do that, and you took that opportunity. But in the process, you made these provably false statements that I know are sort of like urban legend in right-wing media about margaritas in El Salvador, which is provably false. And so coming from the mouth of an FBI director to make provably false statements in a hearing like this is extremely troubling. And it leads me to ask whether or not the other things you've been saying are false statements. And so that's a provably false statement. You made a couple others that are provably false. And this is from the mouth of the FBI director.
2: The only one that made false statements is you.
1: My final question to you, Mr. Director, is do you know that it is a crime to lie to Congress? Do you know that? That's my last question.
2: I have not lied to Congress.
1: I didn't ask you that.
2: Lied to Congress is you.
1: Do you? And I'm not testifying here, sir, and I don't lie.
2: Maybe the next time you run up a $7,000 bar tab, we can talk about it.
1: Well, see, there you go. Lying again. You suggested
2: it's in the FEC report. I'll post it right now.
1: You suggested it was public. It wasn't public money, as you know. That was for a 50-member staff party.
2: So it was a $7,000 bar tab.
0: Yeah, this is good stuff. By the way, did you know that it's against the law to lie to Congress? Literally, Cash Patel's predecessor, Chris Wray, lied to Congress, and his predecessor, Jim Comey, lied to Congress. Well, Cash Patel did bring the receipts. They weren't provably false. In fact, they're provable. The margaritas and the $7,000 bar tab. We'll talk about it next. I'm Larry.
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0: Good morning, Larry O'Connor here. It's 22 minutes after the hour, and just to button things up here with Cash Patel and Chris Van Hollen. Well, you heard the thing that Chris Van Hollen kept saying there in that second clip there. Provably false. You said things that are provably false. Margaritas, provably false. Spent $7,000 in a bar in D.C., provably false. That's provably false. Cash Patel posted this on social media about an hour after that hearing. This is the document right here that shows that Chris Van Hollen spent and expensed over $7,000 at the Lobby Bar on L Street. Beautiful place. For one night of a social occasion there. It turns out he claims it was for his staff. Also, by the way, it's funny. He said, hey, there's nothing wrong with this. I didn't use taxpayer dollars. That's not $7,000 of taxpayer dollars. I used campaign money for that. Think about this for a minute. You're some farmer in Maryland, and you think Chris Van Hollen's looking out for you, and you're the little guy, and he's the Democrat who's fighting for you, and you want to help him win re-election so that he can continue to be your senator and look out for the little guy, the dairy farmer in Western Maryland. So you send $20 to Chris Van Hollen, and he takes your $20 and he spends it as part of a $7,000 bar tab at a ritzy downtown D.C. saloon to celebrate his staff over the holidays. Why does he think it's better that he used campaign money for this? This has nothing to do with his campaign. It has nothing to do with getting reelected. It has to do with keeping his staff happy on Capitol Hill. And Lord knows they need some happiness if they have to work for that guy. Also, one other thing. We've all seen the picture. I'm looking at the picture right now. If you're part of our audience on Salem News Channel, you're looking at it too. It's Chris Van Hollen with Abrego Garcia in El Salvador having his summit where he dropped everything to go talk to him. And you can see right on the table, you've got two glasses with salt around the rim. Now, granted, it's got maraschino cherries. And when I have a margarita, I don't like maraschino cherries. I'm more of a citrus guy. I'm going to have lemon or lime. But I don't know how they serve margaritas in El Salvador. But they're right there on the table. Now, that doesn't mean that Chris Van Hollen ordered the margaritas. It doesn't mean that they drank the margaritas. But when Chris Van Hollen says it's provably false that I was having margaritas in a bar in El Salvador, I'll only say this. As an objective journalist, there is more physical evidence that I can see with my own two eyes that Chris Van Hollen was having a margarita with Abrego Garcia than there is, as he puts it, a provably false evidence that he was not having margaritas. To prove that this is false, he will have to show me the entire footage of the entire meeting where he doesn't once take a sip out of that margarita. I'm not saying he did. What I'm saying is there's more evidence to suggest that he did. Just saying, Senator Van Hollen, you might want to re-examine how you use that phrase, provably false. You keep saying that phrase, but I don't think you know what it means. Meanwhile, let's turn our sights over to China as the president traveled yesterday. It's a long trip, too. But President Trump and the entourage of the U.S. negotiating delegation made their way to Beijing for a summit with Xi Jinping. This will be the second time he meets with Xi Jinping as president on this second term. Of his presidency. The first state visit to China the President Trump engaged in was in 2017, right after he had become president. Now, this was originally set for late March, but then the military engagement in Iran sort of took precedence, and they delayed it until now. On the table are a whole host of items, including, from China's perspective, they want those tariffs out of the way. From America's perspective, they'd love to have the tariffs, too, but they also need some trade deals and some loosening up of the protections that China has on their trade, on their imports from America. One thing that could solve everybody's problem is if we made a deal that's sort of win-win for China and for us. You see, China, they want to grow. They want to grow bigly. They want to grow with technology, with manufacturing, and with AI. And for that, you need energy. And right now, they don't have any stable sources of energy. The one thing that it appears China doesn't have naturally is oil. We've got plenty of it. Right now, when China needs oil, they go to rogue countries, unstable countries like Iran, Venezuela, and Russia. And we've already taken care of two of those three. And Lord knows Russia is hardly your sole your idea of a sole trading partner when it comes to something so critical as oil, even though they have a somewhat open relationship now. China and Russia hate each other. They have for decades. President Trump could come away with an energy deal with China. That would be a good thing for us, and maybe it's the way forward for normalizing relations. Cal Thomas next.
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8: Arizona News Audio. The Pima County supervisors decide to leave Sheriff Chris Nanos in office for now, but allegations of perjury will be referred to the Attorney General's office. The supervisors say they're concerned about his conduct.
9: Our elected sheriff has taken no discernible efforts to repair relationships and trust within our largest department.
8: Supervisor Rex Scott concerns whether Nanos lied about his time at the El Paso Police Department, passing the Arizona vetting process despite being suspended several times in Texas. Extreme heat in Phoenix forcing the closure of some hiking trails again Tuesday.
10: Those trails include Holbert Trail, Mormon Trail, Haupau Loop Trail.
8: Talia Galaviz with the City of Phoenix Parks Department. Slightly lower temperatures in the forecast today. Gas prices in the state averaging $4.82 a gallon, down 2 cents from last week, 13 cents higher than last month, 31 cents higher than the national average. Diamondbacks falling to the Rangers in Texas 7-1. Jeff Scott, Arizona News Audio.
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0: Good morning, Larry O'Connor. It's 33 minutes after the hour from your nation's capital. Coming up in 30 minutes, Kyle Olson, investigative reporter for Town Hall. He's got an undercover video expose on NGOs that were getting contract after contract after contract from HHS under Joe Biden. They're supposed to take care of children. The children were not taken care of. They knew it. The Biden administration knew it. And now the guy in charge of HHS, when all of that disaster happened, well, he's the front-running candidate for the Democrats in California to be the governor, Xavier Becerra. And so it's timely to have this undercover video come out with all of these people who worked for these NGOs that were supposed to be taking care of children admitting on hidden camera that it was a disaster. That's coming up in 30 minutes. We're going to share that with you. First, though, it's our weekly visit with our friend, the legend, syndicated columnist and analyst, Cal Thomas. Good morning, Cal.
19: Good morning, Larry. You sound in fine voice this morning.
0: Thank you, as do you, sir. I was just talking about the president's trip to China. I'm hoping, you know, everyone said, oh, what kind of deal can he make? What kind of deal can he make? They're going to get that Boeing deal, I think. They're probably going to get some understanding on AI, though China won't agree to it. I'm also hoping they can get an energy deal. China needs oil. We've got oil. And they can't get it from Venezuela. And by bypassing Iran and Russia, that would actually help stabilize the globe, I think. What do you think of my idea?
19: Well, I think so, Larry. But here's the problem when you're dealing with people who have a different moral and political and economic outlook than you do. You take Iran, for example. They've violated every agreement they have signed. Yeah. China's a little bit different. But we have other issues with China. I'm very concerned by this headline in the Washington Post this morning. China expected to push on Taiwan, and Trump has indicated openness to rethinking the degree of U.S. support, which is alarming to the island's backers. I mean, we see what has happened in Hong Kong. China promised 50 years of freedom, and it started crumbling after only a couple. Jimmy Lai is in prison. I hope that Trump can get him out, as George H.W. Bush got out a guy named Fong Li Zhu back at the time of the Tiananmen Square disaster. But we've got to be very careful. Then we have the spy problem. You've I'm sure, talked about this mayor in Arcadia.
0: Yeah.
19: Who has been a Chinese spy, admitted it. You've got these vehicles coming into America, no doubt that have some kinds of chips that send information back to China. This is the biggest rival that we have in the world right now. So deals are nice, but at what cost would be my question.
0: I think those are all very fair questions. Do you have faith in the president's team that he's assembled there to participate in these negotiations?
19: Well, here's the thing. You've got Tim Cook, you've got Elon Musk, you've got the CEO of Boeing and some others, and they all want to make deals, and China knows this, and it's all about money. But there's something greater. There's something about freedom. There's something about China's intentions for world domination. There is something about freedom of the press and all of these other things. So I have found in my journalistic career that sometimes the economic bottom line replaces some of these other moral and political worldviews. And I think that's something to be concerned about. Yes, let's sell lots of Boeing aircraft to China. That's fine. No problem with that. But it's a tit-for-tat thing. What is China going to want in return? And will they live up, and they're not living up, to what they promised to do in Hong Kong?
0: Yeah. Cal Thomas, you mentioned Iran. The president this week said that the latest proposal from the Iranian negotiators was, and I'm quoting him, a pile of garbage. He said that the ceasefire is on life support. Do you see a negotiated settlement coming anytime soon, or do you think that there will be a resumption of military activity there? And by the way, if so, do you think it could happen while the president is in Beijing?
19: Well, those are all great questions, Larry, and I'm not a soothsayer, but I think he's got to finish the job. John Bolton, the former U.S. National Security Advisor during the first Trump administration, wrote a piece yesterday about finishing the job. The Ayatollahs are not going to give up. They think they have a religious mandate. They think that the U.S. is weak. They think that Americans will quickly get tired of high gas prices, and they believe that they have the leverage. So I think it's going to require that the military finish the job, Israeli and American, and get that nuclear dust. Bibi Netanyahu, suggested on 60 Minutes Sunday night that there might have to be some kind of ground force action. Not U.S., have to be Israeli, Mossad, yeah, something to get that nuclear material. Otherwise, they're going to have a bomb in 15 to 20 years.
0: Yeah, I agree. And I think that everyone in Washington that analyzes these things, they need to make some important distinctions when it comes to ground forces. It wouldn't be an occupational force or an invasion force. It's this would be boots. And there might be some Marines involved as well, Cal, U.S. Marines, to handle one task, one specific mission, do it and get out, not to occupy and not to nation build. That, do you think the American people will tolerate that?
19: Yeah, I think the biggest approach would be to somehow, some way, arm the resistance. I mean, we've seen the tens of thousands in the streets. Unfortunately, many, many of them have been killed.
0: Yeah.
19: That's because they don't have weapons to defend themselves and to defeat the Revolutionary Guard. So if there's some way we could get them arms and let them fight for their own freedom, that would be the best outcome in my view.
0: Amen. Oh, if only they had a Second Amendment over there, Cal, right?
19: Yeah, just, right.
0: Sort of occurs to me. Listen, yesterday, big news as Marty McCarry, the chairman of the FDA, stepped down. Marty McCarry is a friend of the program. We had him on when he was just a professor and public health expert out of Johns Hopkins. He was on a regular basis to talk about Anthony Fauci's policies during COVID, the effectiveness of the vaccine. It's interesting. He left, and it looked like he was sort of asked to leave, Cal. But everyone in the administration, from the president to Health and Human Services Secretary Robert F. Kennedy Jr., on his way out, everyone had glowing things to say about Marty McCarry. So what do you think really happened here?
19: Well, I think there was pressure from the pro-life wing of the Republican Party and the supporters of President Trump. They didn't like this continuing availability of the abortion pill. I don't think that was entirely Markey's fault. What you said, I think, was absolutely correct. Very smart guy, has done a great job, loyal to the president. But these are weird times with the November election coming. The president needs all of the support he can get. And the pro-lifers have been a key constituency in that support. And so I think they felt that, well, he had to go just as a sacrificial lamb to that part of the party.
0: One always wonders how he dealt with, you know, my heart is with the pro-life movement and with their concerns about the availability and ubiquity of that abortion pill. And if Marty McCarry is trying to maintain public health policy at the FDA, there's a way to handle those groups without rebuffing them and maybe insulting them or giving them the high hat, as they used to say back in the day. I wonder if that was part of what happened behind the scenes. You can hear them, you can respect them, and yet at the same time maintain policy that is in keeping with the law. I'm just speculating here, Cal.
19: Yeah, I think that's a possibility. It's hard to know unless get somebody to leak and tell what really happened. But I really think it's they're very nervous about the election. You've got all these redistricting things going on. And right now, the wind seems to be behind the sails of the Republicans in some of these redistrictings. And I'm speculating, like you, that they probably didn't want to have any reversal.
0: Cal, quickly, we also had a big story last week at release on Friday of what they're calling the UFO files. I found it fascinating that it was the Pentagon that released these files. The intelligence community has spent a year, I'm told, going through all of the files going back to the 50s, looking at unidentified flying objects or UAPs, whatever the hell they're calling them now, putting out this information so it's searchable, it's available. Cal, the truth is out there. I think what everybody wants to know is, does Cal Thomas believe in little green men from Mars?
19: No, I don't, Larry, because, you know, we've heard for years that these UFOs are looking for intelligent life. And the closer they get to the Earth, the less of it they find.
0: I think that says it all. Thank you, Cal. You realize now that because you've said that, my phone lines from across the country here on this national program are going to be jammed with all the UFO people.
19: Yeah, well, I'm fine. I've seen all the sci-fi movies. There are always explanations for these things. This, as you say, this has been going on for 50 years or maybe more. Conspiracies, you know, aliens, pigs in space, all this kind of stuff.
0: Bigfoot. Don't forget Bigfoot.
19: That's true. Bigfoot and the other. Yeah, that's right. Bigfoot. I'm still looking for Bigfoot.
0: my thing with Bigfoot and the aliens, and again, I don't mean to make fun of it. I know there are people who like live and die by this, and it's like they are so sure. And by the way, my wife believes in some of these legends as well, and God bless her. I love her to death, and we're just going to agree to disagree. Here's what, to me, is the difference maker. We've seen videos going all the way back to the 60s on these shaky 8mm, you know, handheld home cameras that people had, and then the Beta cameras and the VHS cameras and all that. And now people have in their pocket a supercomputer with a video and film studio that 30 years ago would rival a cable news network or a movie studio in Hollywood, and yet we still don't get a high definition, clear, non-shaky, non-blurry video of any of these phenomena. It's still a video that you can barely make out what that piece of fuzz is compared to that piece of fuzz. Why don't we have a clear, high definition video of these things yet?
19: Yeah, well, I think what the answer is, we need to leave some food out at night. That's the way to do it.
0: Well, that'll attract the chupacabra, Cal. You don't want that.
19: Or raccoons.
0: Thank you, Cal. Always good to talk to you. We'll talk to you next week.
19: Okay.
0: See, here I am. I say I'm not laughing. I'm not making fun. And yet here I am laughing and making fun. Whatever a Larry calls into the program, I always want to talk to them because we Larrys have to stick together. 855-784-4255 if you want to talk to the show and the program, which means me, Larry in Illinois. I'm Larry in Washington. What's on your mind today, Larry? Thanks for calling.
20: Yes, Larry, good name you got there.
0: Same.
20: I'm concerned about the judicial system. Illinois, of course, we've got the Safety Act. But I guess Massachusetts is no better off. They had the shooter. And I'm going to name the judge here. I'd like to name all of them. But this one was Judge Janet Sanders. And she let this guy off.
0: Yeah.
20: It was a 6-year sentence. I don't know if you've been on top of it.
0: We've been tracking this story. And for anybody who's seen it, I'm sure you've seen the viral video of this guy with a long gun, a rifle. I think it was a semi-automatic, maybe an AR-15 style rifle, walking down the street, just shooting randomly and trying to kill as many people as possible. And Larry in Illinois, you're absolutely right. This guy had already been convicted on a gun charge and he was released after 6 years. And judges should be held accountable. Everybody else in public life who affect our lives, who are elected officials, they're all held accountable. And yet judges do this sort of thing right here in the Washington area. We have judges who are releasing people with a slap on the wrist or releasing people for political purposes because they're illegal immigrants and they want to help them avoid deportation. Whatever the reason, they're an abomination to their office. And it always happens in these states that have strict anti-Second Amendment laws. The people violate those laws, they get arrested, then they're released, and then they violate those laws again. It seems to me that if you're willing to violate the law against owning a gun illegally, you're going to violate the law against killing people illegally. I'm Larry O'Connor. O'Connor and Connor.
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1: A lot of us voted for Donald Trump because we want accountability for what happened in past years. Rand Paul is coming out today with a hearing about Anthony Fauci and COVID. He says he's got a CIA whistleblower who's going to say exactly what the CIA knew about that lab leak over there in Wuhan and how it was squelched, it was silenced, it was covered up by the Biden administration, maybe by Anthony Fauci himself. Looking forward to that. We want accountability. We want the truth to get out, regardless of the auto-pen pardons for these people. So we've got the government looking at a lot of that. We've also got independent, undercover, investigative journalists trying to get some accountability for what happened during the Biden presidency as well. That brings us to our guest coming up in just a bit at the top of the next hour. It's Kyle Olson. He's been doing undercover video work for Town Hall Media, where I serve as editor. And this latest expose that he's got is all about NGOs, non-government organizations that receive money from the federal government during the Biden administration, from Health and Human Services, ostensibly to take care of the children, the hundreds of thousands of children that crossed the border illegally. But they didn't take care of them. It was a disaster. We all know that. Here's a little bit of that video. Take a listen at what happened here and what Kyle Olson was able to capture in this investigation.
2: ORR was ill-equipped to handle what the Biden administration put in place.
3: Who was monitoring the Biden administration? I mean, let's be honest.
4: Biden should have never opened the gates so that many can come in, because it overloaded the programs to provide quality care to the kids.
3: To be honest, what it sounds like is that they were literally like, everyone has a contract. What is it that people say, Oprah? Everyone wins a car. Everyone wins a car. I feel like when they were handing out contracts, that ORR was like, yes, you have a contract. Yes, you have a contract. They weren't really vetting the places.
2: The focus was on getting the child to the sponsor no matter what.
5: Yeah. Could care less how this monitor felt about it, how anything. It was just, hey, this monitor has to get there, and that's it. The faster we can do it.
1: That's right. Didn't matter. And they didn't vet the sponsors either. And in many cases, we found the sponsors were abusive. They were criminals. They were molesters. They exploited these children. And we all knew it was happening. And now these people who knew it was happening and got rich off of your money doing it in your name. This was the Biden administration running the federal government with your tax dollars, aiding and abetting child traffickers in your name. And nobody's been held accountable. In fact, forget about held accountable. The person in charge of Health and Human Services that oversaw that disaster, he's now the leading Democrat running for governor in California. And he was asked about this. Wait till you hear this from Xavier Becerra here. And take a listen.
6: During your time as HHS Secretary, a New York Times investigation found the health department couldn't find some 85,000 children it had released.
7: That's not accurate. What you just read is not accurate. First, that's what I'll say, because it was never the case that we could not find kids. You're essentially, I don't know if you got those talking points from Donald Trump.
6: It's from a New York Times article.
7: That's not what the New York Times article said. The New York Times said that individuals, the children and their sponsors, did not respond to calls. They didn't say we couldn't find kids.
6: Working overnight in slaughterhouses, replacing roofs, operating machineries and factories, children as young as 14 years old.
7: That part occurred after these children had left the care of Department of Health and Human Services.
6: Do you let these children go into those individual sponsors in their responsibility?
7: Some of these kids, probably because they needed to earn some money, started working in places that were very exploitive.
1: These kids probably needed some money and worked in places that were exploitive. And sort of the cold, backhanded, sort of casual, how dare you even ask me these questions kind of attitude. That interview that Becerra just granted to KTLA in Los Angeles has been a disaster on many counts. His Democrat opponents are pouncing on it, if I can say pounce in this context, and attacking him. It's a beautiful thing to see with Katie Porter and Matt Mahan, the mayor of San Jose, and Tom Steyer all going after him. It's Democrat versus Democrat crime. They may actually destroy each other in such a way that allows Chad Bianco, who's now running third in the polls, to make it back up to second place and have two Republicans emerge from the primary. We'll set that pipe dream aside for a moment. what Mr. Becerra just said there, again, the leading candidate, the establishment, the unions, they're all circling their wagons to protect him. They want to elevate him so he can be their tool as governor of California. Mr. Becerra said they just needed to work to earn money. These are children. These are children who were supposed to have sponsors. The whole reason we have sponsors for unaccompanied children is so that the children can be taken care of by the sponsor, but they didn't care. In many cases, we now learn those sponsors were not vetted, they weren't cleared, they had criminal records, and they continued their dastardly, horrible criminal activity targeting these children. In fact, one expose talks about Marcos, a 14-year-old, who came to this country, trafficked here. According to Becerra, he needed the money, so he got a job. Yeah, he worked the overnight cleaning shift at a slaughterhouse in rural Virginia. He was maimed at that slaughterhouse. Lost an arm. That's Becerra's legacy. That's Biden's legacy. And coming up in a moment, we're going to explore this even further with Kyle Olson, the investigative reporter who's been doing the expose for Town Hall Media. That comes up in just a moment. 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
13: News this hour from Town Hall. I'm Rich Thomason. Wholesale inflation came in much hotter last month than many economists were expecting. 1.4% jump in prices for March, 6% higher than a year ago, and the cost of energy led the way higher. President Trump is in China now for that highly anticipated summit with Chinese President Xi. Mr. Trump expects trade to be a big issue. The BBC's Stephen McDonnell in Beijing.
14: Even though there's a big business delegation accompanying Donald Trump, no one thinks there are going to be huge deals signed. However, if there are some sort of symbolic deals that are inked, that would be encouraging. When it comes to tariffs, I think we just expect that maybe just the detente will continue. China wants to bring up Taiwan because the Chinese government wants the U.S. to not provide armaments at the same level to Taiwan.
13: The Iran war will likely come up as China is one of Tehran's key allies and buys a lot of Iranian oil. Despite the demands of the Iran war, Secretary of War Hegseth says the U.S. military remains locked and loaded.
15: I take issue with the characterization that munitions are depleted in a public forum. That's not true. And ultimately, we have all the munitions needed to execute what we need to execute, and we're going to ensure that we supercharge that going into the future.
13: Hegseth testifying on Capitol Hill. Republican drive for South Carolina to join the national redistricting battle by redrawing its U.S. House map has fizzled. An initial vote in the state Senate fell short. A doctor says a French woman being treated for hantavirus in Paris after being infected on that cruise ship is critically ill and is being treated with an artificial lung. Watching Wall Street this hour in light of the producer price index report, stocks narrowly mixed. Right now, the Dow is down about 198 points, while the NASDAQ is up 3. The S&P 11 points in the red. More on these stories at townhall.com.
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19: Getting hitched may be one of the best moves a man can make, according to new research about the health benefits of marriage. I'm Dr. Catherine Albrecht, and I'll be back in just a moment to tell you why men should be grateful for their wives.
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22: 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Broken clouds and 74 degrees on Route 66 in Needles, and good morning to listeners in Oatman, currently broken clouds and 69 degrees for you. Getting down to 71 overnight tonight, Thursday's high will be in the upper 90s, sky is clear. Temperatures in the upper 90s on Friday. That's your K-Talks Tri-State Weather. 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
0: When Barkley hears hissing coming from a gas appliance, he leaves fast. When Barkley sees dirt or water shooting from the ground, he leaves fast. Barkley then calls 911 and Southwest Gas from a safe location.
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1: From your nation's capital, it's Larry O'Connor here at our flagship station, WMAL, waking up presidents, politicians, and parents here in this town and all across the country. I'm Larry O'Connor. Thanks for joining us. Coming up in 30 minutes, friend of the program, a retired Special Forces dude who knows a little bit about military operations. Jim Hansen's going to join us, give us his assessment of where things stand right now with Iran. Also, maybe what might be discussed over in China as it relates back to Iran and Taiwan. Also, coming up in the next hour, one of the most powerful politicians in this city. He's the chairman of the Ways and Means Committee. He's the man who crafted the Big Beautiful Bill. He's the one who actually named it the Big Beautiful Bill. Chairman Jason Smith of Missouri will be joining us coming up in the next hour. Right now, though, I want to follow up on that discussion we just had at Town Hall Media. We've been upping our game, as it were, with our investigative journalism, with our undercover reports. And as your morning man here on this program, and also as editor of Town Hall, I'm very proud of the great work Kyle Olson has done. He's going to join us in a moment, but I just wanted you to listen to this little compilation of the latest investigative report. This is talking to people connected to NGOs that were funded with your tax dollars under Biden's Health and Human Services Department, and they were responsible for the children who, it turns out, were lost and exploited. Here they are undercover.
2: ORR was ill-equipped to handle what the Biden administration put in place.
23: Who was monitoring the Biden administration? I mean, let's be honest.
24: Biden should have never opened the gates so that many can come in, because it overloaded the programs to provide quality care to the kids.
23: To be honest, what it sounds like is that they were literally like, everyone has a contract. What is it that people say, Oprah? Everyone wins a car. Everyone wins a car. I feel like when they were handing out contracts, that ORR was like, yes, you have a contract. Yes, you have a contract. They weren't really vetting the places.
2: The focus was on getting the child to the sponsor no matter what.
5: Yeah. Could care less how this minor felt about it, how anything. It's just, hey, this minor has to get there, and that's it. The faster we can do it.
1: Kyle Olson is a Town Hall special correspondent. He is coordinating these undercover reports that Town Hall's presenting to you. I've been working with Kyle since my early days back with Andrew Breitbart. I guess, Kyle, those were your early days, too. Great to talk to you, as always. Thanks for joining us.
25: Thanks for having me.
1: So, ORR, this is the Office of Refugee Resettlement. This, again, is one of those, you know, three-letter agencies that people don't hear much about. But it was very busy during this time of the Biden administration, wasn't it, Kyle?
25: Yeah, it absolutely was. Basically, what was happening was ORR was getting billions of dollars, and then they were sending those to these agencies in New York and across the country to process these unaccompanied alien children, or UACs. And just for a little perspective, in President Trump's final year of his first term in 2020, there were about 15,000 UACs came across the border. In President Biden's first year, when the border was open, it jumped to 122,000. So just imagine this surge of kids. And I mean, it literally was, where do we put them all? And yeah, what we found, and what these people say in these videos, is the vetting procedures dropped. Kids were going not to parents, not to family members, literally to cartel members.

0: Secretary. He's the leading candidate for governor. Talk about failing upward,
1: exactly.
0: Because this was all on his watch. I want to show you what he had to say, or play for you what he had to say in a moment. But Kyle, you saw the woman there talking about, you get a contract, you get a contract, like Oprah Winfrey. And part of the first part of your expose shows a woman named Natasha Wright, who agrees with the premise and says the children were just sent to folks that they knew weren't relatives because the process was so rushed. There wasn't any forethought to actually protect the children and make sure the children were in a safe place. I guess the question on a lot of people's minds is, has this been fixed? Have these children been found? Have they been recovered? Or is this still happening before our eyes?
1: Well, some have been found. Some have aged out. And so once they turn 18, then they're technically no longer minors. And then they don't necessarily fit into this situation. To a large extent, it has been fixed because the border was closed and because the Trump administration said, we're not doing this anymore where kids just come through the desert, coyotes and cartels bring them through the desert. And what some of these other videos show is that basically what would happen is the cartels would bring them through the desert. They would come into America and then they would have to work off the debt to the cartel. So instead of going to a family, going to school, they would go to work. There was one instance where someone said that a child was living in a factory, working in the factory, not going to school, in order to pay off the debt to the cartel.
0: Yeah, and you've got, in, I think, a part two called Biden's Migrant Legacy. Again, all of this is found at townhall.com. This is part of the Town Hall Media expose and investigative report that Kyle Olson is heading up here. I'm quoting one of these children now. I couldn't go to school because I was forced to work. It was my full-time job. I worked 12 hours a day. My sponsor owns a factory, put me to work there, and they told me that in a year I can go to school, but I need to pay them for the trip here. This is slavery. This is modern-day slavery, and it's children that were the targets of it under Joe Biden.
1: Absolutely. And the idea that the administration didn't know is just, it's just not believable.
0: Yeah.
1: And to me, this should be Joe Biden's legacy. The way he handled the open border, they knew what was going on. They knew, ORR knew that these kids were being exploited, and they allowed it to happen. And in Biden's second year, in 2022, the number actually increased to 128,000. And then remarkably, in President Trump's first year, it goes down to 22,000. So
0: yeah.
1: You can't tell me that this was just a federal problem. It very clearly was a Biden problem.
0: I want you to listen to this. Now, this is Xavier Becerra. He is the leading Democrat right now. The establishment and the union seem to be elevating him now that Eric Swalwell is out of the race, because their other choice is a billionaire, Tom Steyer, or Katie Porter, I suppose. This is Xavier Becerra in a rare moment of being challenged on his record as Secretary of Health and Human Services by a local Los Angeles reporter here. Well, let's discuss after we hear this.
2: During your time as HHS Secretary, a New York Times investigation found the health department couldn't find some 85,000 children it had released.
3: That's not accurate. What you just read is not accurate. First, that's what I'll say, because it was never the case that we could not find kids. You're essentially, I don't know if you got those talking points from Donald Trump.
2: It's from a New York Times article.
3: That's not what the New York Times article said. The New York Times said that individuals, the children and their sponsors, did not respond to calls. They didn't say we couldn't find kids.
2: Working overnight in slaughterhouses, replacing roofs, operating machineries in factories, children as young as 14 years old.
3: That part occurred after these children had left the care of Department of Health and Human Services.
2: Do you let these children go into those individual sponsors in their responsibility?
3: Some of these kids, probably because they needed to earn some money, started working in places that were very exploitive.
0: All right. So, Kyle, let's unpack this, because I find that so remarkable that this man could potentially be governor of California. First, the New York Times article specifically says that, yes, they couldn't reach these tens of thousands of kids and they lost immediate contact with them. That is losing the kids. If you can't reach them and you don't have contact with them, you've lost them. All right. Number one. But number two, that last point, well, you know, maybe these kids needed to work because they needed the money. That's not how the sponsorship program is supposed to work for unaccompanied children. He's sort of admitting it right there in that interview.

0: Well, and they had to work because they had to pay their debt back to the cartel. And he doesn't say anything about that. And in one of the other individuals that is in these videos, her company was responsible for the call center. So if sponsors had issues, if the kids had issues, they could call this call center. And she said 50 to 60% of the calls were dropped or were not answered. And so there was incompetence from top to bottom, whether it was Becerra or it was Biden or it was Mayorkas. And it's interesting to see him being challenged on this now. And it was interesting, too. This is the same interview where he was just expecting a profile.
1: A fluff.
0: And he wasn't
1: piece.
0: Expecting yes. real questions. And look what happens when he gets real questions.
1: That's right. One basic question about his record, the top thing on his resume, Secretary of Health and Human Services. Kyle Olson, great work, as always. Your investigative reports for Town Hall have been stellar. This one really will make a difference. I hope Congress is going to take this up as a leading direction for some of their hearings that they're going to do. Kyle, keep up the great work. More to come here on O'Connor & Company. I'm Larry O'Connor.
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1: Jim Hansen going to be joining us coming up in a bit. Talk about the military situation in Iran, whether we will have boots on the ground, whether we should have boots on the ground, and whether boots on the ground is the same as having an invasion force or an occupation force and nation building and all that jazz, all that coming up in just a bit. First, though, speaking of children being put in danger by Democrats in power, yeah, that was pretty horrific what we just talked about under the Biden administration, those unaccompanied children basically acting as slave labor to horrific people who are supposed to be their sponsors, going unvetted. No one cared. That's awful. You know what else is awful? Things happening in a Tony wealthy suburban neighborhood at the public school system where you trust your children to be taken care of, mostly, again, by Democrat politicians who get their way onto a school board and get their way onto a school administration and decide that they want to inject their radical political ideology into the curriculum and into the rules and regulations of that school. We have an update on Loudoun County, Virginia. Loudoun County, Virginia, ground zero for the culture wars when parents are trying to protect their kids in those public schools. As you know, they've had issues with their transgender policies. We've already had a sexual assault in one of these transgender, gender-neutral bathrooms by a man dressed as a woman sexually assaulting a young 14-year-old girl. That became international news. We also had a boy's locker room invaded by a girl pretending to be a boy, filming them. The boys got punished for objecting to a girl being in their locker room. The Trump administration ran on changing these policies. They've done it in Loudoun County, along with Northern Virginia public schools across the map, as well as probably the woke liberal school system near where you live. They've all defied the Trump administration. They'd rather pay your tax dollars to lawyers to try to fight the Trump administration to make sure the boys continue to go into the girls' bathroom. And so now we've got the latest story. We told you yesterday in Loudoun County where a student has been caught taking pictures or video of innocent students underneath the bathroom stall. This was one of those transgender bathrooms. Now the latest reports are from Nick Minock at WJLA, local investigative reporter, that that student, that individual, was transgender. So, of course, this will be swept under the rug. It will be overlooked. They will protect this one individual who has violated the rules rather than protect innocent students, your children, in the school system. But there may be accountability coming up. The superintendent of Loudoun County Public Schools has now been called to testify on Capitol Hill on June 10th. Mr. Spencer, the superintendent who's carrying out all these policies and deciding that it's better to fight Donald Trump than it is to protect children in his schools, he's going to be under oath. And Nick Minock at WJLA, as we just mentioned, well, he talked about some of the things that he might have to testify about here. Here's his report.
8: Yep. On October 31st of last year, Spence was at a conference in Richmond. October 31st was the day news broke that LCPS and Spence didn't immediately tell parents about a string of student overdoses. Some included fentanyl. According to the sheriff's office, 11 Parkview High School students overdose, becoming one of LCPS's biggest school safety crises since two school sexual assaults in 2021. On November 1st, Governor Glenn Youngkin signed an executive order after LCPS failed to immediately notify parents of the overdoses. But that didn't stop Spence from traveling to West Palm Beach for a conference the next day. And shortly after that trip to West Palm Beach, he attended a conference in Williamsburg. In all, Spence has gone to 10 conferences that we know of so far just this school academic year. Spence and LCPS didn't respond to 7 News' many requests to ask Spence about his travel.
10: Superintendent Spence?
8: So I found Spence to ask him questions.
10: Can you tell us why you were traveling when students were overdosing at Parkview High School? Was West Palm Beach too important to be at, sir?
8: As of January of this year, school board chair Melinda Mansfield has been approving Spence's travel. I asked Mansfield for an interview several times. She never responded.
1: That's right. Arrogant elite Democrats who want to get onto the school board so that they can look after your children and take care of them for you, and this is what they do to your children, and they circle the wagons, they protect each other and the institutions instead of, well, the Constitution. And you, Nick Minock, great job there. By the way, I like the superintendent as Nick Minock's trying to chase him down and get him to comment. He's doing that thing where he's pretending to be on the phone. You're not on the phone. You're not that important. The name of the hearing, by the way, on Capitol Hill from Congressman Tim Walberg of Michigan, Breaking Trust, Attacks on Parental Rights, Inappropriate Content, and Legal Abuses in America's Schools. We'll be watching, and we'll report back to you. I'm Larry O'Connor. 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
16: Arizona News Audio. Firefighters gaining ground on the 84-acre Jones Fire. 10% containment now near Wickenburg. All forward progress stopped.
17: We had engines and a water tender just patrolling across the fire's perimeter, cooling off the fire's edge where they were finding hot spots there on the southwest and southeast sides of the fire.
16: Tiffany Davila with the Department of Forestry and Fire Management. Re-engagement with more engines and dozers, reopening some local roads that have been closed. 82 Spirit Airlines planes now parked at Goodyear Airport.
17: So there's been position there temporarily while those leasing companies identify future operators or owners of those airframes.
16: Jackie Carlin with Florida-based AirSale, which owns a facility where the planes are parked. Another 24 planes likely to arrive over the next 6 weeks. Up to the owners of the planes who are leasing them to Spirit to decide where they go next. New report issued by the state auditor general alleges that the state's ESA program is plagued by wasteful spending, little oversight, conflicts of interest. Diamondbacks lose to the Rangers 7-4. Jeff Scott, Arizona News Audio.
18: 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When Barkley smells gas, he leaves fast. When Barkley hears hissing coming from a gas appliance, he leaves fast. When Barkley sees dirt or water shooting from the ground, he leaves fast. Barkley then calls 911 and Southwest Gas from a safe location.
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26: 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High Desert Heat, 4410 Highway 95, Fort Mojave, Arizona, 928-763-4328.
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1: Larry O'Connor on O'Connor and Company. I'd love to hear from you. I have a question for you. What's your priority for the president right now? To settle things in Iran, make a trade deal with China? And speaking of China, do you want it to just focus on tariffs and trade and business dealings? Do you want human rights? Do you want Jimmy Lai out? Do you want China to participate in the solution with Iran? Do you want China to stay out of all of our international affairs? What's on your mind, national security-wise, and is it a focus for you in the upcoming midterms? Because we're told it's not. 855-784-4255. We're told all you care about is the economy. And by the way, President Trump was asked yesterday, Reagan Reese, White House correspondent for the Daily Caller, asked a pretty important question. Are you focusing on America's economy when you're negotiating with Iran? Here was that question and answer. And answer. That's President Trump ascending the stairs at Air Force One. All right, gang, let me know when you've got that, if you've got it. Meantime, let's bring in our guest, Jim Hansen. He's the president of World Strat, and he also formerly served in the U.S. Army Special Forces. Jim, always good to talk to you. Thanks for joining us, my friend.
27: Good to be with you, Larry.
1: So let me pose the question to you. See, first of all, I find it comforting to have a commander-in-chief who is focusing on a international adversary, someone as lethal and dangerous as Iran, and not negotiating with them with his mind constantly set on what the gas price is or what the status of our economy is. Because Iran is an existential threat. And sometimes you have to transcend the next election and gas prices to deal with that economic threat. Iran is counting on the president to have to deal with domestic political pressure. Am I naive? Am I wrong?
0: No, they were wrong. And that's just it. President Trump looked at it and he said, I'm willing to take the short-term political hit to do the right thing for the country, which is what we elected him to do. That's rare in a politician because he knew gas prices were going to go up. He knew they were going to block the Strait of Hormuz. He knew it was going to be a giant pain. You could hope it went well and better than it did. It's gone, I think, well. But he was hoping, you know, and everybody was, that perhaps they would see the light. We could get a deal before now. They haven't, but they will, because they can't stand the blockade. They have no oil revenue. They can't pay their troops. You know, their economy is crushed. So all of those things are factoring in. And he was willing to go ahead and say to the American people, look, I understand it hurts, but we had to do this. And so I want you to trust me. And I do appreciate that, as do you.
1: Well, Jim Hansen, you're also suggesting that there will be a deal eventually, but that assumes that Iran and the people that the president is negotiating with are rational actors. And I think he's reaching the real. He keeps saying they're lunatics. How do you negotiate with kamikazes? How do you negotiate with people whose main focus on strategic warfare is utilizing suicide bombers and tactics like that, who don't seem to care about their own people? Are they really getting squeezed right here, or are they willing to go down with the ship? They won't acquiesce until military strikes continue and their infrastructure is destroyed.
0: You know, the top people in the IRGC and their religious theocracy are fanatics, as everyone knows. They are 12er Shia Islam, which believes they need an Armageddon-like event to bring the return of the Mahdi, their 12th imam, to dominate the world and rule it in their name. So, yeah, they're not really the guys you want with a nuke, which President Trump determined. But at some level, we've killed a lot of them. We have now the locations and names of a lot of the rest of them, courtesy of the CIA and Mossad. So if we have to go back to this, we can kill our way down the food chain until we get to more rational actors. And I think at some level, you can break that regime using the economic, diplomatic, and other pressure and the military pressure, because President Trump understands whole of government power, and he's an expert at doing that. He uses all of his chess pieces at once. So I think, they're not the guys anyone would choose to negotiate with, but you get the enemies you get, not the enemies you want, to go a little Rumsfeldian.
1: Speaking with Jim Hansen here, World Strat is his organization, former Special Forces dude. Right now, it appears as though the blockade of the Iranian naval ports is still secure. We've paused an escort of vessels and shipping containers, et cetera, and oil tankers through the Strait of Hormuz. But the president said that the ceasefire is on life support. What do you believe the next step is going to be here? Should the president decide to re-engage military strikes, what's next? We had a report from the New York Times, by the way, yesterday that suggests that during the ceasefire, Iran's been able to reconstitute some of their missile capability, that they still have some fight left in them. So, well, what do you think will happen next, and what are the dangers here for U.S. troops?
0: Well, I think the dangers remain what they've always been. You know, we're going to have incoming fire, whatever we do, to aimed at us, aimed at our allies. And that report about the missiles, I think they, as usual, leaked information. They leak the most potentially damaging. And that report's going to say, okay, they have a certain number of missiles left. The New York Times took whatever the highest, most worst case scenario number is and ran with that.
1: Yeah,
0: I think President Trump already named the next mission, Operation Sledgehammer.
1: Sorry, Jim, if I could just jump in. I just want to understand that completely. Yeah. So what you're saying is oftentimes the Pentagon will do an assessment. They'll utilize various sources and various intelligence agencies. They'll come up with a range of assessments of what the enemy's capabilities are. Someone leaked that, but they leaked out the highest end estimates. There could very well be counter intelligence assessments that actually show a very different picture, but that's not what got reported.
0: Right, much lower. There's going to be a range, and it's wide range because we don't know. Nobody has definitive intelligence on any of that, including the Iranians.
1: Yeah.
0: So the idea that they pick the scariest number, like, oh, no, they have all their stuff and everything's perfect. No, those are defeat mongers who, as you mentioned in the intro, are trying to push President Trump to stop this war before we take it to the finish that we want and deserve and have earned. So I think I'm sorry to say he named it already. It's already Operation Sledgehammer is the next one. And I think that's kind of a point that they're going to break some things in addition, probably to military. They may break some of the infrastructure this time. And he's going to see what happens in China. He's going to go ahead and talk to the Chinese, see if maybe they'll put a little pressure on him and let the Iranians know that if he gets a deal with China of any kind, maybe we're better friend for them than Iran is, you know, since they like the cheap oil, but they also need a global marketplace, which we kind of own. So a lot of things in play. In the end, the pressure is on them, and President Trump's patient enough to see this through.
1: There are at least three Marine Expeditionary Units there poised and ready to go. These MEUs, my understanding, Jim, please, you're the expert here. These MEUs don't represent a invasion force or an occupational force, right? These MEUs, they will be boots on the ground if needed, but they'll be employed in very specific missions to handle one thing or one area and just secure that operation. Tell me how they might be deployed if deployed.
0: Yeah, nobody wants to put our troops on the ground because then every short-range piece of munitions that the Iranians have will be aimed at them. And when you do that, when you put troops on the ground, they don't have a ton of air defense. Like those ships, those carrier groups and the battle groups of naval vessels have massive air defense. Troops on the ground don't, so we don't want to do that. It'll be some sort of short-term raid. One good use might be if we get enough pressure on them and they agree to let us get the uranium, which President Trump has said he's going to maybe go get it. I don't think he was talking about a covert middle of the night send in the SEALs to sneak out with it because it's buried underground. But the Marines could go secure a perimeter. We could go in, air land some equipment, and then bring it out the hard way, you know, but that would require, again, breaking the regime enough they agree to that because they need to get their oil out before they have to shut down their oil fields and destroy them. And they need money to feed and pay everyone in the country. So that's probably the most likely use of ground troops.
1: But Jim Hansen, if they do send in the SEALs to do that covert operation, just think of the dozens and dozens and dozens of books that will be written about it after the fact. I mean,
0: they're probably already written. You know, there's ghostwriters have been going crazy on that. But let them do it. I love the SEALs. Nobody else spins a ball on their nose like those special operators. We love the SEALs.
1: Jim, the president's in Beijing. He's going to be meeting with China. A lot of people are suggesting that China could be the wild card here, that China actually holds quite a bit of influence over Iran. China certainly has an interest in this military endeavor, but I'm not quite sure what their interest is. Do they like to see this prolonged and put the United States in a box here? Theoretically, people think the United States is in a box. I don't think they are. But maybe from China's perspective and the international community's perspective, that this is harming the United States. Does China like that and they want to encourage it? Or does China want their oil? Pure and simple. They just want business. And right now, this is not good for business.
0: Yes to both. Yeah, and that's the situation. Anything that throws the United States off balance, China sees to their advantage. And this has thrown us off balance to some extent. You know, we're catching lots of crap from people around the world and the media and the opposition here at home. But in the end, China needs that oil. You know, they did a smart thing. They actually filled up their strategic reserves when the bombing and stuff started last year. So they had a decent amount of oil on hand, but they're using that because they lost Venezuela. We took that away from them. They lost Iran. We took that away from them. And that was cheap oil because that was illegal oil that they were buying, you know, on the black market. Taking that out of their supply, now they're burning oil they have, and they have to now pay market prices that they allowed by letting Iran do this to drive up. So it's a, you know, a mixed situation for them. I think in the end, the energy costs are more important to them than that. And they'll probably want to get some kind of trade deal that's advantageous to them in return for it. And I think that would be fine. You know, in the end, if we don't have to fight China and we can get Iran out of play, let's do that rather than, you know, create chaos in the Middle East for no reason.
1: Well, and if they want oil, We got plenty of it. We're the number one producer of oil now.
0: Yeah.
1: And it's a lot easier to get it from us via Alaska and across the Pacific than it is to have to deal with the lunatics in the Middle East.
0: Sounds like a trade deal. Does President Trump do that? Is he like maybe the art of the deal guy?
1: He might be good at deals.
0: How could that turn out?
1: Real
0: he's
1: fast.
0: A dealer. Marco Rubio
1: is part of this delegation. Did you see his drip on Air Force One yesterday? Was he dressed like Maduro as he was being taken away in his Nike sweats?
0: You know, Trump grabbed his team and he put them together, and it's like his entourage, you know, and he's got them all, and they're showing off. You know, they're really fronting toward China and saying, we're coming. I'm bringing the richest man in the world. I'm bringing the heads of the biggest CEOs. I'm bringing Pete Hegseth, Marco Rubio, Bessent, all my guys, and we're going to deal. And I think that's the way to posture. That's what Trump's good at, and he's got to be loving this.
1: Jim Hansen, known as the kinder, gentler East Coast version of Kurt Schlicker. Always great to talk with you, Jim. Thanks for joining us.
0: Good to be with you, Larry.
1: That is Jim Hansen. Check him out. He does some great work there for World Strat. You know, so many people living with everyday pain think they are just stuck with it. It is what it is. I've heard that all the time. I heard that from my dad when he got to be a certain age. It doesn't have to be that way. Listen to this. 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
1: I'm Larry O'Connor. Good morning. 855-784-4255. A lot of you do have Iran and China on your mind, and I want you to be able to sound off because, well, you can't do that when you're watching Morning Joe or Anderson Cooper. That's what makes us different. So we'll begin with Ben and Culpepper listening on our flagship, the mighty WMAL. Good morning, Ben. Thanks for calling. I'm Larry.
2: Good morning, Larry. And I forgot to tell you last time, congratulations on the promotion.
1: Thank you, sir.
2: When I vote for a president, I want somebody who's capable of, it's, you know, the old cliche, walk and chew gum at the same time, or maybe ride a bike and not fall down at the same time, or maybe go to the beach and stay awake at the same time. I want someone who's not Joe Biden, who can tell the military, go bomb Iran, have fun, and then walk out of the room, hop on Air Force One, stare down Xi Jinping while tweeting at the same time. Okay.
1: Yeah. Well, you got your man, Ben, because that you described our current commander-in-chief. And, you know, there's a precedent for this. People forget in the first Trump administration, Xi Jinping was doing a mini summit at Mar-a-Lago. And while he was there, right before dinner, President Trump ordered an attack, a missile strike on Taliban terrorist in Afghanistan. And during the dinner with Xi Jinping, they came and delivered the report to the president, and he showed it just as a flex, as a demonstration of the power that we have, that he can sit there at Mar-a-Lago, have a beautiful chocolate cake with Xi Jinping while killing terrorists halfway around the world. I wouldn't be surprised if he did something similar while in Beijing.
2: Exactly. And I love the power move, like what he did with the Taliban leadership and the satellite photo of his house. I love that kind of stuff.
1: That's right.
2: And
1: I agree, Ben.
2: I love the name, Operation Sledgehammer. You combine that with, like, the Scott Baio stuff from 2016. I think Donald Trump really liked 80s TV shows.
1: I think you're right, Ben. The question is, will Peter Gabriel be participating in Operation Sledgehammer? We'll find out. Ben and Culpepper, thanks for calling. Jay in San Antonio, listening to 9:30 a.m. in San Antonio, Texas. Good morning, Jay. What's on your mind about the Iranian conflict?
3: Hey, good morning, Larry. Hey, a lot. I was 9 years old when the jihadis first came on our radar in Munich, Germany, in 1972. Yeah, and slaughtered innocent Jewish athletes. And then 8 years later, when I was in high school, Iran fell. And I don't think we knew what Islam was. It forced me into the military. I'm retired military at that time in Iraq and Afghanistan and Qatar. I'm very happy that we finally are attacking a country that daily has chanted death to America, death to Israel, death to Christians for the last 50 years, 47, however we count them. I'm very happy about all of that, but the job isn't done. We can destroy their Army, Air Force, Navy, Marines, their missile batteries, but we've left the Iranian Guard in place, and that's the biggest threat to the Iranians right now. They need to be destroyed to the level of an unconditional surrender, just like Japan. There's no more negotiating. It's an unconditional surrender. They have to cry uncle. I think the Chinese are feeding them behind the lines. That's why their missiles are rebuilding. I think Trump ought to destroy them. I don't know why he wants to take out their power plants and bridges. That's just going to hurt the entire country. And there's a lot of people in that country that want to live like Americans. So I say go for the juggler, get an unconditional surrender, come back with the victory and win the elections in November.
1: Well, Jay, listen, I think there's a lot of people who agree with you, and I'm inclined to agree with you, too. But there are some strategic as well as tactical questions about how to carry that off. First and foremost, can you do that? Can you destroy the Revolutionary Guard and go for the jugular and do a complete and total unconditional surrender without utilizing an invasion force on the ground?
3: It'd be tough, but I think it could be done. But if we had to do it, we need to do it like we did with Iraq. We were afraid of the Red Guard in 1991 before we invaded, you know, after they invaded Kuwait and we pushed them back into Iraq. And we watched them surrender like pansies wearing their white flags all over the place. I think it'd be a lot of the same here. I think they're looking for an excuse to surrender and start over again. Mm. And we ought to keep targeting the mullahs. Because I want them to come back and start targeting the mullahs that are in the United States. I'm so sick of these pieces of garbage telling us that they own this country and they're going to take us over. And I think it's just time that we identify them as domestic enemy and go after them just like we did the Iranian mullahs and kill every last one of them and deport all the rest.
1: I appreciate the call from San Antonio. Thank you for listening. Thanks for being a part of our conversation this morning. And we shall see what the president does, what his next step is, and whether, in fact, it is a power move while in Beijing. It'd be fascinating to watch. Also, by the way, in the news yesterday, we touched on it a little bit in the last hour, but I just want to update you. FDA Administrator Commissioner Marty McCarry resigned his position yesterday. It's an interesting story in that the president praised him on his way out the door, sang his praises, said how amazing and wonderful he was, thanked him for his service, and said that the new acting commissioner would be Kyle Diamantas, his second-in-command over there at FDA. Also, the Secretary of Health and Human Services, Robert F. Kennedy Jr., also sang Marty McCarry's praises, celebrated what a warrior he was, how great he was. So his immediate boss, RFKJ, and then the boss's boss of bosses, Donald Trump, all loved this guy. So why did he go? Why did he have to go? Was it his idea? Well, reports are that he was at odds with the pro-life groups, specifically the Susan B. Anthony Pro-Life America organization. They were pushing for his firing mostly because he expressed indifference over safety regulations on abortion drugs, something that the pro-life community was incredibly intent on getting to the bottom of, as something that should be done. Marty McCarry is a good man, but he seemed to have a blind spot for the abortion issue, and now he's gone. I'm Larry O'Connor. This is O'Connor & Company.
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9: Breaking news this hour from Town Hall. I'm Rich Thomason. The South Carolina Supreme Court has overturned the murder convictions and life sentence for Alex Murdoch and the death of his wife and son. The high court found a court clerk influenced the trial by suggesting to jurors that Murdoch might lie while testifying in his defense. A new trial has been ordered. You might think that the Iran war would top the agenda for President Trump's talks with China's Xi Jinping in Beijing, but Mr. Trump says that's not the case.
10: We have a lot of things to discuss. I wouldn't say Iran is one of them, to be honest with you, because we have Iran very much under control. we're either going to make a deal or they're going to be decimated. So one way or the other, we win.
9: Mr. Trump is now in Beijing along with a group of U.S. tech, industry, and financial leaders. The Missouri Supreme Court handing Republicans a redistricting win. The court has rejected a Democrat challenge to a new GOP-friendly congressional map. And while Republicans have enjoyed good deal of success in redistricting, a GOP redistricting effort in South Carolina has failed. An initial vote in the state Senate fell short.
11: President Donald Trump had urged South Carolina to redraw its U.S. House map ahead of the November elections. The state House had previously voted in favor of letting lawmakers return after the regular session ends this week to consider redistricting. But the Senate also had to approve taking up redistricting. The 29-17 vote failed with just two votes short of the two-thirds needed. I'm Lisa Dwyer.
9: A measure of inflation before it hits consumers' pocketbooks rocketed higher last month. Cost of energy led the way as the producer price index, measure of wholesale prices, rose 1.4% from March to April, prices 6% higher than a year ago. On Wall Street, the Dow is down 234 points, while the Nasdaq trading 168 points higher. More on these stories, townhall.com.
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16: 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Broken clouds and 74 degrees on Route 66 in Needles, and good morning to listeners in Oatman, currently broken clouds and 69 degrees for you. Getting down to 71 overnight tonight, Thursday's high will be in the upper 90s, sky is clear. Temperatures in the upper 90s on Friday. That's your K-Talks Tri-State Weather. 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
1: 6 minutes after the hour here, we're live from our flagship station in Washington, D.C.'s WMAL, the mighty WMAL. We wake up presidents, politicians, and parents across the nation. And speaking of politicians, we've got a pretty good one. Very rarely do you have a very powerful politician in Washington, D.C. with great influence, but also have him be well-respected and just a nice guy. But, of course, he's from Missouri, same place as our friend Chris DeGaul, who is hoping to be Jason Smith's colleague there as the representative from Maryland 6. We, of course, are happy to be joined by friend of the program, the chairman of Ways and Means. That's the powerful part. The nicest guy on Capitol Hill, Jason Smith. Chairman Smith, thanks for joining us.
19: Larry, I don't know about all that, but it's good to be with you.
1: It's so true. No, seriously, usually people that have a job like Ways and Means, everybody, they're in charge of the taxes, right? Between Ways and Means and Appropriations, you know, taking money and spending money. You guys are usually hard-nosed, you know, jerks, and you don't care, but you're actually nice. You're part of the team.
19: I always tell people that Ways and Means is actually all the ways to be mean, you know, if it's done wrong. So you want to be careful when you're touching someone's taxes or
1: yes.
19: Someone's social security or health care. It's quite important.
1: Well, of course, your job last year was to give us our money back, or more fairly, let us keep our money. That was, of course, your brainchild, the big, beautiful bill that the president adored so much. I just a quick update here, because we had our first April 15th, our first tax day post Big Beautiful Bill, after solidifying those tax breaks of 2017, and then all of the other tax breaks that you were able to engineer through that reconciliation package. I mean, did it have the desired effect in terms of letting the American people keep their money? And is this going to be a big factor going into the midterm elections?
19: You know, it absolutely did. You think about over the course of the 4 years under the Biden administration, you saw what I refer to as an inflation tax, the cost of all goods, go up about 21% in 4 years. And the Democrats, they campaigned this last election. And the presidential election was all about letting the 2017 tax cuts to expire, which would have resulted in a 21% tax increase on average to all Americans. But instead, we prevented the largest tax increase, and we made additional tax cuts that made the largest tax cuts in U.S. history, which actually beat Reagan's 81 and 86 tax cuts. And you look at just four of the new tax provisions, Larry. No tax on tips, no tax on overtime, no tax on Social Security, and the no tax on auto loan interest for autos in the United States.
1: Yeah.
19: 45% of all Americans used at least one of those deductions when they filed their taxes this April. I had a waitress in our district, Larry, that came up to me in Fredericktown, Missouri, and she's like, Congressman, I want to say thank you. I'm a waitress, single mom with three kids. And my refund was over $10,000. I will be able to pay for my rent for a year plus some groceries. That is a
1: That's
19: huge impact.
1: Absolutely.
19: To an everyday, hardworking lady who's just struggling to make ends meet.
1: Chairman Smith, listen, you know the numbers, you know the tax code, you know how to wrestle these things through committee. If I can lend just a tiny bit of advice for you, and really more for your colleagues here as we get to the midterms, that lady, there's a lady like that in every single congressional district that I know you're going to be visiting for rallies, for political events. Chairman Smith is incredibly generous on the campaign trail. He visits Republicans who are running for office all around this country. make sure that that voice is heard at those rallies, just regular people who have been impacted by this tax break, because we need to get those stories out more and more. That's how Republicans are going to hang on to the majority this November.
19: It's the key. People don't want to hear from politicians. They want to hear from real Americans and how they've benefited. And that's what we've been doing. We've been talking to those Uber drivers. We've been talking to the DoorDash employees. We had a DoorDash employee that came before the Ways and Means Committee and told us, because of the no tax on tips, I'm able to see my family more. Like, I mean, just stuff like that.
1: That's what it's all about.

0: And it's shocking to me that a Marxist, an avowed Marxist American billionaire tycoon who literally lives in Shanghai, he's actually the proprietor of multiple nonprofits that are influencing the political discussion here in America. I'm shocked that that's legal.
1: It is absolutely crazy. And the foreign money that we have seen coming into non-for-profits, those are tax-exempt entities. They have a tax benefit. Foreign money that's coming in to sow unrest and chaos. That is their objective. And Roy Singham has his fingerprints on so many different of the non-for-profits that we've been investigating. Yeah. We've actually demanded additional information that we need to have next week. If not, we're going to have to go much farther and force it in there. Because when you look at the millions of dollars that's coming in and creating the unrest and chaos, it's unconscionable. We've even found money going to terrorist organizations from these non-for-profits. Yeah. You know, one of the non-for-profits employees actually was holding one of the Israeli prisoners hostage in the
0: Gaza?
1: Middle East, like in Gaza, which is absolutely crazy.
0: So wait, an employee of a U.S. nonprofit that enjoys tax-free status from our IRS. By the way, when an organization gets tax-free status, it just means that we tax-paying Americans who are abiding by the law who don't have tax-free status, it means we have to pay that much more in taxes, frankly. So we're subsidizing those behaviors. We're subsidizing a nonprofit that gets tax-free status here that was linked to a guy holding Israeli hostages in Gaza?
1: Yeah, that's exactly right. And that's so disturbing. You know, there's millions of non-for-profits, and most of them, you know, the vast majority are very, very important, whether it's American Cancer Society or the Alzheimer's Association, you name it. But an organization like the People's Forum, that their purpose is virtually to create chaos and unrest and destabilization in the United States. It's so crazy how they manipulate people and how they actually create other non-for-profits that create fake news outlets that push that propaganda, which are also funded by Roy Singham and Chinese money.
0: Yeah, and let's face it, an American living in Shanghai as a billionaire operating like this, it can only happen with the permission of that authoritarian state or at the direction of that authoritarian state. Otherwise, he'd be in a gulag right now in China. That's what happens. All right, Chairman Jason Smith is our guest. A couple of other items in the news I'd love for you to comment on. Colleagues across the building from you in the Senate, like Josh Hawley, and we had Marsha Blackburn and Rick Scott both on yesterday as well. They're calling for a relief on the federal tax, gas tax, excuse me. How do we get that done? And do you think that there's a stomach in the House to get that done?
1: Well, there's no greater issue that is affecting the people of my congressional district more than the fuel prices, the gasoline and the diesel. And I always say that food, fiber, and fuel is what really affects people's pocketbooks. And it's doing that. If you just even saw the most recent inflation numbers, they ticked up a little bit last month, and it's clearly the result of the gas prices.
0: Yep.
1: So if we can do anything to lower the gas prices, if it means suspending the 18 cents a gallon federal gas tax right now until, you know, to cause some kind of relief, I'm all about it. And I support my fellow colleague from Missouri, Josh Hawley, in regards to that.
0: Is there a way to get that into the reconciliation package that's currently making its way through the House?
1: Well, it can't in the second reconciliation because the Ways and Means Committee has no instructions within the second one. It's only Judiciary and Homeland.
0: Oh,
1: and that's one of the things that would cause it to be birded out in the United States Senate. I've been preaching to my colleagues for a long time. When you do these instructions, you should make them broad. That gives you the capabilities. But we can do a reconciliation 3.0. But you know what? I don't even think we need to do this in reconciliation.
0: Let it stand
1: alone.
0: Put it on
1: the floor. Make the Democrats vote for it.
0: That's
1: or
0: right.
1: Vote against it.
0: I'd love to see those Democrats invoke cloture here or block cloture and say, nope, we want gas prices to stay high when they have an opportunity to bring them down. I agree. Finally, can't talk to a Missouri congressman without talking about what the Supreme Court just did in your state. They upheld your new redistricting. So you've joined the ranks of adding more Republican seats. How do you think things are shaping?

0: up for the midterms now as we see all the redistricting going on?
1: You know, for so long, everyone has counted out the House Republicans of keeping the majority. And Larry, I've been traveling all over this country, helping my colleagues and helping future candidates. And it boils down to just a couple dozen seats in Congress, to be completely honest. And I like our odds. You know, you can look at the environment. The environment's not good, but the terrain is. And I would rather take the Republicans' terrain to get to 218 rather than the Democrats. So
0: Jason
1: I'm pretty
0: Smith,
1: excited about where we're going.
0: We got to leave it there. We're out of time, but great stuff as always, Chairman Jason Smith of Missouri. Thank you, sir.
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0: Larry O'Connor here, 22 minutes after the hour. I feel like I keep saying it today over and over again, but it's important. Accountability. Accountability. People who've made our lives miserable, people who have broken the law, people who have gotten away with breaking the law and never held accountable, mainly because there are two tiers of justice in this government and in this country. Oftentimes it's easy to just shorthand it and write it off and say, well, you know, the rules are different, capital D there, for Democrats. It does seem that way, but I think it goes deeper than that. It's elitists, often Democrats. It's the permanent political class, often Democrats. It's people who oppose populist points of view and people who really do want to just live their lives, get the government out of their way, and follow the rules and just be left alone. That's you. And the government, when they intrude on that and they try to make your life miserable and get in the way of the people you want elected into office from doing their job, well, yeah, they need to be held accountable. And one of the greatest violations of our civil rights and the disruptions of our lives over the last several years, of course, were the COVID-19 pandemic. It seemed like everything surrounding the pandemic and the protocols dictated from the federal government and to most state governments from the top down seemed to be clouded with mystery, deception, and cover-up, not least of which the origins of the virus, which were plain and obvious to anyone who was paying attention. But why was it covered up? Why was there so much deception? Well, maybe because people within our government, people we were told we were supposed to trust, were actually participants in the creation of that virus. Of course, I'm talking about Anthony Fauci and his whole team heading up infectious disease research and their relationship with the Wuhan lab where COVID-19 originated. Well, Rand Paul, the senator from Kentucky, has been at the forefront of trying to uncover this. We know Anthony Fauci has an auto pen pardon, and maybe he won't be held criminally responsible. But he's very well respected still. He still makes money. He still can go on a lecture circuit. He's a hero because he helped take down Trump, which is part of the problem because our public health policy shouldn't be political and politicized to take down a sitting president. Well, Rand Paul has called called a hearing today, and he says that he's got an informant, a CIA whistleblower, who is ready to tell all. Here is Rand Paul speaking with the Daily Wire about this yesterday.
1: Senator, you've been working for years now to shine a light on the COVID cover-up that took place under President Biden. Tomorrow in the Senate, you'll be hosting a whistleblower to offer new testimony on this scandal. What can we expect to hear?
2: You know, one of the things we've heard for years is that when the different intelligence agencies investigated this, some of them thought it came from nature. Some of them thought it came from a lab. But what we're discovering, and what the whistleblower will tell us tomorrow, is that CIA scientists were convened in 2021 and asked this question, and they overwhelmingly, I think 5 out of 6, said that they thought it came from the lab, that it was a leak from the lab, but then higher-ups overruled them. In fact, the report was written at 2 in the morning, and at 2 in the morning, someone scribbled out no and ended up switching the report to say, instead of that it came from lab, that it came from nature. So this is, has been a problem through the years, and it makes a difference because if we look to the ultimate origins of this virus, we think it actually came from experiments that were funded by the United States. And the carelessness of Anthony Fauci and others who actually funded this gain-of-function research in Wuhan, China, in all likelihood led to this pandemic that 15 million people died, and still there hasn't been responsibility. So this whistleblower tomorrow is going to reveal things that happened at the CIA and the fact that some of the cover-up continues, that there are people within the swamp that is the CIA over there that are still motivated not to reveal this. And it's interesting because Congress voted unanimously to declassify all of this. And the whistleblower tomorrow will tell us that he's still having trouble and was having trouble with obstruction by, I think, career people at the CIA.
0: Which is why this is incredibly relevant. That hearing will be today. And we appreciate Senator Paul, who we disagree with often, but not on this. And we need him to be the tip of the spear on it and get to the truth. And he's very qualified to do it, considering he is a medical doctor himself. He's a physician, not one of those doctors that aren't actual doctors, but they make you call him doctor. No, he's a real doctor. Cabot Phillips there at Daily Wire with the interview, and thank you to Cabot for that. I understand the statute of limitations just expired on Anthony Fauci for lying to Congress, and I understand that he's got one of those phony auto pen pardons. I get it. Here's what Senator Paul could do. He could get all the information in this hearing, then bring Anthony Fauci back and have him answer questions. Let him lie again, or let him plead the fifth. I'm Larry O'Connor.
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10: Arizona News Audio, Pima County Board of Supervisors opting not to remove embattled Sheriff Chris Nanos following legal counsel. District 1 Supervisor Rex Scott with a motion not to declare Nanos' position vacant or have him removed from office.
11: Also on the advice of counsel, I move that we refer allegations of potential perjury by the sheriff to the Arizona Attorney General's office.
10: But Scott makes clear the board won't take a position on whether Nanos committed perjury. Sports world stunned Tuesday by news of the sudden death of 29-year-old Brandon Clark of the NBA's Memphis Grizzlies. Clark, born in Canada, raised in Arizona, started Phoenix's Desert Vista High School, remembered before last night's playoff game between the Spurs and Timberwolves in San Antonio.
12: Brandon Clark, a beloved member of the Memphis Grizzlies since 2019, whose leadership and passion earned him respect throughout the Memphis community and around the league, passed away at the age of 29.
10: Authorities in L.A. believe he died from a drug overdose. Diamondbacks lose to the Rangers 7-4. Jeff Scott, Arizona News Audio.
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0: If you hadn't noticed already, this program is going to be the place you want to be for these midterm elections. 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I'm editor of Town Hall and townhall.com. Of course, you've got Red State, you've got Hot Air, you've got PJ Media, you've got Twitchy, you've got Bearing Arms, and all of our social media platforms. We are laser focused on these midterms. History will be made here. It's very rare that the president's party can maintain their numbers or even grow their numbers in the House of Representatives in an off-year election coming after a presidential election. You know, historically, that's the situation. In fact, I think the last time this happened was George W. Bush, and that was in the midst of the response to 9/11. So that's, what, 25 years ago? 24 years ago. So it's going to be huge. And we've covered these midterms already, all of the primaries, all of the redistricting. And a big part of the story has been redistricting. You just heard from Chairman Jason Smith of Missouri saying, listen, the political climate does not favor Republicans, nor should it, considering historical trends and this anomaly, weird thing that happens in the midterm elections after a president's party wins the White House. But as he put it, the terrain favors us. The terrain. I keep emphasizing this for you. This is not a, hey, everybody in America, do a national election and just tell us what party you like, and then we'll figure out who represents the country in the House of Representatives. No, that's not how we do things here. We are not having an election coming up in November. We are having 435 different elections for the House of Representatives and another 33 elections for the United States Senate, as one-third of the Senate seats are up for re-election. That's it. It's not one big election. It's 468 elections. And when it comes to the House of Representatives, we're still determining exactly where those 435 elections are going to take place, who the voters are voting in those given elections. That's what the districting is all about. And, of course, we're also going through the primary process to find out who the candidates are. Don't tell me who's going to win a game if you don't even know who the players are yet. That's why things are looking good for Republicans. And I've got an update on all of the redistricting that I want to give you in a moment. But first, Andrew Follett, he works with Club for Growth, and he's a columnist at National Review. He put out a really great graphic on social media. I suggest you look it up. It just caught my eye. He said if we actually districted America the way our founders intended, if we actually drew congressional district based on population, make them as compact and contiguous districts, if we didn't put partisan data in, if we didn't put race data in or any of those weird shapes, if we prioritize keeping people within their counties and connecting county lines to make congressional districts, which I think makes sense, political sense, geographic sense, if we did that, the United States House of Representatives would look very, very red and very, very Republican. He asked an artificial intelligence bot, maybe it was ChatGPT or Grok, I'm not sure which one, to say, given that criteria, compact, contiguous population, no partisan data, no race, what would the country look like in the House of Representatives? It would look like 280 Republicans and 156 Democrats. That's why Democrats gerrymander. That's why when you look at a state like Illinois or Maryland or California, you see congressional districts that look like something just fell out of the bottom of a pigeon on a sidewalk in New York. My congressional district, Maryland 3, I often said for years, looked like a squid making love with a spider. It was nothing but tentacles. That's why they do what they do, because if you actually districted our country logically, Republicans would have the upper hand. And as I mentioned yesterday and continue to remind you, you think redistricting is making Democrats run scared right now. Just wait till you get a load of 2030's reapportionment, where after the census, it's determined which states get how many congressional districts, because it's the red states like Tennessee and Texas and Florida and other very Republican states that have benefited from the mass migration from blue states. California, Illinois, and New York have lost people, and those aforementioned Republican states have gained people. And if we stop counting non-citizens and illegal immigrants, it's game over for Democrats. That's why they're so desperate right now. That's why they're freaking out. Latest update, as I mentioned with Chairman Smith, is Missouri, the Supreme Court upholding their map. So now that state is down to just one Democrat district. Tennessee, as you know, has gone completely red, eliminating their last blue district that was drawn on racial lines. That's been approved. That is done. So Steve Cohen, I guess he can run. He can try to be a better candidate. He can try to appeal to people in his district that based on policy, based on his competence, based on actually appealing to and servicing the members of his district, instead of just saying, well, I'm in a gerrymandered black district, so I'm going to win, because that's what he's been doing. But no, let's make some politicians work to get the nomination and to win their election. Wouldn't that be nice if voters had a say? Steve Cohen can try, but they're already acting like he's lost, because he probably has. Tennessee is moving in that direction. Oh, by the way, one other update on Tennessee, and it's rather glorious. You saw all of the scenes there, the hysterics from lawmakers in the state of Tennessee, state delegates, state senators burning Confederate flags on the floor, bumping into and harassing and intimidating state troopers who were just trying to do their job and keep law and order. Well, those Tennessee Democrats have now been removed from all of their committee assignments because of their behavior. Because if you behave indecently, if you don't follow the rules of the House of Representatives or the House of Delegates in a given state, there are repercussions. You will be punished. You will be dealt with properly. That's what the Republican majority has done now. Our friend Sean Davis, co-editor, at The Federalist, pointed out that a notice has been given to Democrats in the Tennessee House that all the members of the Democrat caucus are being removed from all standing committees and subcommittees as a result of their behavior in the State House during the redistricting debates last week. It included setting fires inside the Capitol and attacking law enforcement. In the state of Tennessee, political terrorism will not be tolerated. National Republicans should take note that this is how you exercise power. Thank you. We elected Republicans to hold the majority at the national level as well. Why don't they do something with it and exert that kind of, well, authority over the minority when the minority behaves badly and acts up? It's the least we can expect. So the Tennessee Speaker has handled that, and that's good, by the way. It's very good. Justin Pearson, by the way, that's the kid who went to Princeton. And, you know, there's old videos of him, you know, talking very differently and looking very differently when he was a college kid. And now he's grown this giant sort of mod squad, 1973 afro a la Colin Kaepernick. He's grown the goatee and he wears the same Malcolm X glasses and he starts screaming racism anytime somebody orders a plate of broccoli at a Denny's because, well, obviously that broccoli is racist in some way. Justin Pearson responded to the Tennessee legislature doing that, saying, Speaker of the Tennessee House Cameron Sexton just removed me and every Democrat and therefore every black elected official in the state legislature from any committee we serve on. This move strips nearly 2 million Tennesseans from their representation they deserve in the Tennessee state legislature. No, the move doesn't do that. It's his behavior that does that. This is the guy that was harassing and berating and abusing a state trooper. That's not how a lawmaker should behave in any state. And the inference here, obviously, is that it was done because they were black. No, it was done because they behaved poorly, and Democrats allowed it to happen and encouraged it to happen. It doesn't matter what color your skin is, Justin Pearson, but I know that doesn't make any sense to you. Meanwhile, over in South Carolina, for some reason, the Republican majority leader in the state Senate spoke up and opposed turning that state all red, thus apparently giving James Clyburn a free rein to come back to the House of Representatives. Not quite understanding that move, President Trump took to True Social and said the South Carolina State Senate has a big vote tomorrow on redistricting. Now, this was on May 11th that he said this. He's asking them to be bold and courageous, just like the Republicans in Tennessee were last week. Move the U.S. House primaries to August. Leave the rest of the same schedule. Everything will be fine. Get it done. And they defied him, and they did not get it done. So maybe South Carolina Republicans need to get the Indiana Republican treatment. By the way, the gentleman who did this, Republican leader in the Senate, he put out a statement saying that South Carolina is a better state with a strong Democrat party, which, by the way, I would not disagree with that. I don't want one party rule in any state in this country. It is good to have a strong Democrat party to oppose Republicans, keeps Republicans honest. But by having a racially gerrymandered seat that protects a congressman from ever having to face any real opposition within his own party, let alone from the opposing party, that doesn't make the Democrats stronger. It makes them complacent. It makes them corrupt. It makes them unresponsive to the voters. So we agree. I would like the Democrat Party to get better. The best way to do that is to make them accountable to the voters. I don't know what got into this Republican, but that's a bad look for South Carolina. So moving on, we've got Alabama. Let's take a look at what happened in Alabama yesterday. Alabama governor has called for a special primary for the new House districts. Most of the southern states now have moved to redraw your maps, as you know. And Kay Ivey, the Republican governor of Alabama, called a special primary election to select candidates to represent the redrawn House districts as that state reworks its maps after the Supreme Court ruling. It looks as though Alabama will move to eliminate Democrat gerrymandered racist districts as well, and therefore uphold what the Constitution dictates. I want to keep reminding you, by the way, any Democrat who screams about what these states are doing in removing these racially gerrymandered districts, what they're really doing is saying ignore the Supreme Court and ignore the Constitution. That's what they're advocating for. The Supreme Court has determined that these districts are racist. They are unconstitutional. So if you're a Democrat and you're saying, we don't care, let's keep them, you're advocating for the Constitution to be violated in your state. And for some reason, we've got some Republicans who are going along with that. Quick update on Louisiana now. It looks as though they're going to move with a map that does keep one Democrat minority district in that state, thus moving one more Republican seat over. When all is said and done, it looks like Republicans might end up with maybe 9 or 10 House districts after the redistricting mayhem. 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
1: Yes, sir. We are live in the Relief Factor studio. I'm Larry O'Connor, and it's going to be a very interesting 72 hours in global affairs as the president left yesterday with his entourage to get to Beijing for a summit with China leader Xi Jinping. On Friday, we're going to have Gordon Chang, expert on Chinese affairs, joining us to give us his assessment of where things stand and what the president might be able to achieve there. There's a lot of things on the table, but I want to cut through some of the noise here because you're getting a lot of, fake expectations set up by the sort of mind meld, sort of conventional wisdom blob out of Washington and Manhattan that they constantly try to frame these summits and frame these negotiations in a way that suits them and their interests instead of the real situation on the ground and what the president's hopes are. Let me cut to the chase. Here's who's joining the president on this trip. A whole lot of CEOs. CEOs from, where did they go here? I had them all listed. Here we go. Tim Cook of Apple, Larry Fink, BlackRock, Stephen Schwartzman, Blackstone, Kelly Orberg, Boeing, Brian Sykes, Cargill, Jane Fraser, Citi, Jim Anderson, Coherent, H. Lawrence Culp, GE Aerospace, David Solomon, Goldman Sachs, Rick Thason, Illumina, Michael Maybach, MasterCard, Holly Kohler Group, Sanjay Mehrotra, Micron, Cristiano Amon, Qualcomm, Elon Musk, Tesla, SpaceX, and Ryan McInerney, Visa. Now, you might not like big corporate tycoons. You may not like industrial barons. You might not like that these big Fortune 100 or Fortune 50 CEOs are all part of this, but it doesn't matter. They are a part of it, whether they're on the plane or not. If we're talking about tariffs and manufacturing and good trade deals and business relationships with China, it's those people who are the subject matter at hand. We can't tell Apple to stop making smartphones in China. I mean, I guess we could, but do we want the federal government to do that? Like it or not, decades ago, we allowed China into the World Trade Organization. We decided to open up trade with China. We thought that we would change their culture and change their economy and change their government. We didn't. It didn't work. And short of declaring war on China or at least cutting off all trade relations with them, we're not going to step in and say, all right, that's it, Apple. You can't do business with China anymore. It's probably not going to happen. Also, to be fair, you've gotten used to spending next to nothing to get a bunch of T-shirts at Walmart or to get a relatively cheap electronic device because China is manufacturing most of it. If we're going to make some kind of resolution in how we go to business and utilize their contract manufacturers to make all of these things, those people need to be at the table too. I don't want my government just deciding and dictating all of these things. So, the fact that they're all going along tells me that the president has hopes for a very real deal, that there will be commerce resolved and that the tariff issue will reach some kind of conclusion when he makes his way back from Beijing. What does China get in exchange for that? What do we get on the table? Well, maybe it's an energy plan. Maybe we convince China to start getting oil and natural gas and energy from us instead of from Russia and Iran, and while they can't get it from Venezuela anymore. Maybe we say, if you want to be a big boy on the global stage and actually be a global partner, then maybe you need to stop getting your oil and energy from rogue nations and supporting their terrorist and military activities and get it from us. That's a start. But what's interesting is what the conventional wisdom in Washington is framing these negotiations around. You're going to see headlines saying that, you know, Trump is not going to get anything with Taiwan. Trump is not going to achieve any resolution for Taiwan. Or even worse, Trump might give away the store with Taiwan. Let me ask you something. Since the Eisenhower era, when Chiang Kai-shek's Chinese loyalists fled Mao Zedong and took up home in Taiwan, what president has reached a resolution with China on Taiwan? When Nixon went to China, did they reach a resolution on Taiwan? Reagan, Bush, Clinton, Obama, did anybody reach a resolution with Taiwan? So why is it Trump who will be shot through the lens of failure if the status quo remains with Taiwan? That's a good question. Also, human rights. Oh, Trump's not going to win anything on human rights. He's not going to do anything about human rights. He's not going to achieve anything with human rights. Maybe. But what predecessor did? Oh, Hillary Clinton went there and gave a speech and said women's rights are human rights. Yes, she did. She gave a speech. What did it do? What did it fix? What did it achieve? Nothing. But if you watch other cable news stations, if you're reading certain newspapers in Washington, D.C., you would learn that this is a failure if Donald Trump suddenly can't get Beijing to reverse course of 60, 70, 80 years of oppression with one meeting. Stop. If we can reach a resolution on commerce, AI, and energy, and tariffs, and even get China to put some pressure on Iran so that we get the Strait of Hormuz opened up and a resolution to that military conflict, then this summit will be an extraordinary success. We'll be watching, we'll be reporting, and as I said, on Friday we'll have Gordon Chang to give us his analysis. Tomorrow we'll have Katie McFarland for hers. Can't wait to talk to you then. I'm Larry O'Connor, and this is O'Connor and Company.

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10: Breaking news this hour at Town Hall. I'm Bob Agnew in Washington. One measure of inflation before it hits consumers was higher last month. Cost of energy led the way as the producer price index, that's a measure of wholesale prices, rose by 1.4% from March to April. Donna Warder reports the latest Consumer Price Index report shows food prices also on the way up.
11: Government figures released Tuesday show grocery prices overall rose 2.9% in April compared to the same month a year earlier, the highest year-over-year inflation since August 2023. For just fresh fruit and vegetables, a 6.5% increase. For meat, up 8.8%. Part of the reason, fuel prices, which have soared as cargo ships that carry much of the world's oil supply have been blocked from passing through the Strait of Hormuz during the Iran war. I'm Donna Warder.
10: And correspondent Willie Weissert in Beijing reports on President Trump's visit to China.
12: He comes at a time when the war in Iran has hurt his popularity at home. It's raised energy prices around the world and unstabilized markets. Trump is going to talk about Iran when he meets in a state visit with his Chinese counterpart, Xi Jinping. He's already expressed some frustration with the Chinese, saying that they haven't used their strong economic ties to Iran to pressure the Iranian authorities to reopen the Strait of Hormuz, which could ease oil prices.
10: Republican senators in Louisiana have advanced a plan to eliminate one of two majority black Democrat-held congressional seats. Here's Willie Nelson.
13: The Senate committee vote early Wednesday follows a U.S. Supreme Court ruling that struck down the state's House map as an illegal racial gerrymander. Committee members heard hours of testimony from black residents and Democrats opposed to the move. Republicans chose not to target both Democratic seats. Those efforts are part of a broader national redistricting battle that has involved about one-third of the states. Willie Nelson, Washington.
10: More at townhall.com.
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17: 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Broken clouds and 74 degrees on Route 66 in Needles, and good morning to listeners in Oatman, currently broken clouds and 69 degrees for you. Getting down to 71 overnight tonight, Thursday's high will be in the upper 90s, sky is clear. Temperatures in the upper 90s on Friday. That's your K-Talks Tri-State Weather. 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
18: 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In 96, I made some of the tastiest s'mores. And in 09, it was me, your backyard fire pit, that accidentally started a wildfire when a summer breeze carried one of my embers into some dry brush.
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1: It is the Alex Marlow Show. We're going to have a fun one today. I got an exclusive clip of my latest interview with Brandon Gill, which I'll be releasing my podcast feed soon. We're going to be dunking on a lot of Democrats, from Kieran Bass to Javier Becerra. Alejandro Mayorkas back in the news, one of our favorite characters at Breitbart News, the guy who presided over our open border under the Biden administration. But we'll start with the news. There are two big items to start the day, some more bad inflation numbers. I'll get to that momentarily. But the centerpiece is that the president has just arrived in Beijing for a summit with the Chinese, and there's all these issues surrounding it. But I'll start with an amusing item, which is that Marco Rubio is actually banned from entering China because of his anti-communist advocacy in the Senate. One of the things where Rubio, I think, really started his sort of rehab, you guys might recall, Rubio was sort of our whipping boy at Breitbart News when he was behind the Gang of Eight immigration bill, where the establishments of both political parties used him to be the face of amnesty. And he really learned his lesson and became a total fan favorite with us at Breitbart. And the way that he started to do this was because he's just exemplary on communism, particularly with regard to China. And I'll tell you, you know who reads Breitbart religiously? It is the Chinese. I constantly see their state media reacting to our content. It's pretty much every day we notice this. We get up in the morning, read the Chinese newspapers each and every day at Breitbart News, and we get a lot of information from it. But because he is such a staunch anti-communist, when he became Secretary of State, the Communist Party actually started using different Chinese characters for transliterating, is the expression, his name, and pretending that the Marco Rubio that they sanctioned is a different person than the one who's a Secretary of State. This is not a joke. This is a real thing. So Rubio actually showed up in some photos wearing a Maduro tracksuit. I don't know. I probably should ask the guys to cut this. But it's the same Nike gray tracksuit, which I think it's old. It looks exactly like a Nike gray tracksuit that I got that was before I started boycotting Nike, which was probably 6 or 8 years ago. So I don't think this is the latest model. But he showed up dressed as Maduro for some reason. I don't know if it's AI or not. Guys, you can fact check me. It's absolutely in the too good to check fact check range for that one, that he would show up dressing like Maduro for some reason. But Iran's going to be front and center for the meeting, and there's a number of updates that I want to share with you on the show. Reports are that the Chinese tanker crossed the Strait of Hormuz earlier today, a sign that Iran is ingratiating itself with China as much as possible. Because, again, if China steps in and says, we got to knock this off, then this war could wrap up very soon. It would look good, very good for Trump. The war continues. Then, of course, this is a opportunity for Iran to try to wait out the clock until Trump panics based off of some of the media pressure that he's getting, which is substantial, and pressure from the Democrats, of course, and even many Republicans as well, pressuring Trump to wrap things up before he completes his mission there. Iran's just trying to drag it out as much as they can. So accommodating China is their strategy. It makes a lot of sense to me that they would do this from a strategic standpoint. Another item is Kuwait apparently is trying to turn China to its side. It's reporting that Iran tried to bomb one of its islands where China is building some sort of Belt and Road port. So the BRI, Belt and Road Initiative, this is China's debt trap diplomacy, where they give people all around the world infrastructure at a cut rate, and they do this in order to curry favor with that nation and have leverage over them. It's been one of their most nefarious and widespread plots to gain world domination without having to engage in any physical wars. So pretty genius, also very devastating and duplicitous in many ways. So they're investigating the damage to these allegedly Chinese assets. So there's going to be a big tug of war between both sides, with Iran with trying to pull China all week, while the United States tries to pull China as well. I'll show you exactly how the president is doing that. But that is that's the top story. And soon becomes, can Donald Trump succeed with his mission to China, and what is actually on the agenda? A lot of the media is setting it up that could they debate the end of the war? Could they figure out a way to forge the end of the war? I want to be cautious of this, because that is the number one thing I'm looking at, to be honest. But also, if I was the media, I might hype this up, thinking we might do the Lucy with the football thing and pull it away, because if Trump does not come back with a declared peace in Iran or elsewhere, then this will give the media an opportunity to say that, hey, we told you so. Trump doesn't know what he's doing. Trump's losing the war. Trump stinks. So just be pretty careful about that, because this is going to be a major negotiations taking place. Not the type of thing that happens overnight. I would like for it to happen overnight, but if it doesn't, it doesn't necessarily mean the visit was pointless or a failure, all that stuff.

0: and stuff. Those of you who are anti-China people, I'm generally consider myself in the anti-China camp almost 100% of the time. And the note here, the pomp and circumstance filled reception for President Trump, it's probably better than the alternative. Hostilities with China is not ideal as well, even though there's myriad reasons why we need to complain about China. But note who's in the delegation. First of all, it's people who conduct foreign policy for the president. Mentioned Rubio or whatever they call him in China. Secretary of War Pete Hegseth is there, but also a number of tech leaders who do business with China. And this is something I'm mixed on, though I certainly understand it. Among a long list of leaders, I'll hold that thought because I'm going to read the list that Trump highlighted on a hilarious Truth Social post in a moment here. So I'll hold that thought. But Trump laid out that Xi Jinping has asked him to open up China to American businesses and that the U.S. executives are going to be working their magic. So they went to tell Wednesday evening, which it is. I think we might be pushing into Thursday there already in China. And official arrival ceremonies taking place for the festivities again Thursday morning, which will be overnight. And I'll have more details on tomorrow's show and Friday's show for you as well. But this is the hey, how you doing phase, and a lot of the images are pretty cool, and the president getting a lot of respect, which is nice. It's better that way than the alternative. Okay, so here's Trump's hilarious truth bomb that he's out this morning that I want to highlight. He starts by taking issue with CNBC incorrectly reporting that the great Jensen Huang of NVIDIA was not to incredible gap greatest businessman, women proudly going to China. In actuality, Jensen is currently on Air Force One, and unless I ask him to leave, which is highly unlikely, CNBC's reporting is incorrect, or as they say in politics, fake news. So already off to, I just love how funny Trump is. It's just a very funny start. Jensen Huang's an interesting guy. I did meet him on one occasion for a couple of minutes, a long story for another day, but I think largely simpatico with Trump on a lot of stuff. Obviously would love to do a lot of business with NVIDIA in China, which is something that I'm skeptical of, but of course in his position, he doesn't want to close off that market to his company, but he makes these chips. It's the way they discuss this is that he's got the way they talk about the AI ecosystem, the AI economy, they talk about it as a stack because there's like five different levels of AI. This is worth a deep dive show, and I'll do one on a podcast at some point. But NVIDIA basically has a monopoly of one of the five levels of the stack, which is why it's the most valuable company in the world. It is essentially a monopoly in this one way, though I'm not saying that to say that we need some sort of a big antitrust thing. I don't even know who's attempting to compete with them in this front. But overall, the point is just that they're a highly, highly effective company. And I do think that even though Jensen wants to do lots of business in China, I do think that he's cooperative with President Trump from everything I've been able to glean. And again, that's a positive. We'd rather it be that way than being hostile to President Trump. It is an honor to have Jensen, Elon Musk is with him, Tim Apple, that's my favorite thing. He's still referring to Tim Cook, who runs Apple, as Tim Apple. Love that. Larry Fink, who has been a bad guy but is now sort of converting to Trumpism in order to make money. Steven Schwartzman, Kelly Ortberg of Boeing, Brian Sykes of Cargill, Jane Fraser of Citi. He goes through a bunch of other CEOs as well, but he wants to do business. And I'm going to break down what I think that could look like on the other side of the break, plus a pretty interesting quote that Trump has taken some heat over. I'll play that and explain why it's not a big deal. All next on The Marlowe Show.
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3: 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Swantes of Bullhead City at 2494 Highway 95, right here in beautiful Bullhead City.
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0: later today with Brandon Gill, congressman, and I get into all manner of issues with him. As usual, we talk everything from abortion to China to immigration, all sorts of different things. But one thing that we did talk about was Trump's China trip, and I got a clip of that for you. Cut 19, please, guys.
1: Well, first of all, I think it is refreshing to have a president who understands the geopolitical importance of China's rise. You know, for the past couple of decades, we've unfortunately, in many ways, aided China's rise by opening up massive global trade with one of the most hostile regimes in the world to the United States. And in the process, we've gutted our heartland and lost a big chunk of our manufacturing base to a country who essentially utilizes cheap labor and has very, very few real standards for the businesses that operate there. So what I'm excited to see is the president recognize that. I think that it's in our interest to have a you know, you keep your friends close and your enemies closer in some ways. I'm glad to see some discussion between us and China, but I think ultimately we want to make sure that we can begin to produce things, to put it simply, in the United States and work with China where we can. And I think President Trump gets that.
0: Yeah, he's also now chairing a new House Oversight Committee task force on defending constitutional rights and exposing institutional abuses. So hopefully we get some results there. But one of the most productive and interesting members of the Congress. So just a reminder, producing new podcasts every week for all of you. So please subscribe. And we work hard on those as well to provide some additional content beyond the hour of live radio. All right, back to that True Social post from the president, which was, I think, really noteworthy, is that he is going to China to try to forge opportunities to do business. And it's better for us to do business with them if we can control it. And this is where I trust President Trump. The problem is when Joe Biden or Barack Obama is president, then we don't know if they're trying to undermine the country, which they so often do. But overall, that's something to watch out for this week, is whether or not what is actually put out that is hard and fast, that actually leads to new changes in policy, not just in terms of Iran, but in terms of trade, in terms of commerce as well. And thus the huge delegation of CEOs to come with him, I think, is a pretty major flex from President Trump. I think he's saying these people are with me and you can work with them, but you got to go through me in order to do it. I think that's the optics that Trump is going for. So he got himself some hot water yesterday. I thought I'd pull this clip, but I had not, but it doesn't matter. He was asked by a reporter, what extent are Americans' financial situation motivating you to make a deal on Iran? And Trump answered in a way that was probably not his most artful. He said, not even a little bit. I don't think about Americans' financial situation. And of course, the context here is that he's saying not with regards to stopping nuclear weapons. So Trump now, I think, is correctly framing up the war in Iran solely about stopping nuclear weapons. He's one goal. That's the only goal. And he's going to achieve that goal no matter what the cost. I think that's a strong position. I think it's an accurate position. And it's one that I can get on board with personally. But I do think that it would have been smarter to say that I'm conscious of this, but it's not going to deter us from achieving our mission of making sure that Iran never gets a nuclear weapon. But to phrase it, I'm sure he would like to take back the phrasing, I don't think about Americans' financial situation. And this is one that will be repeated over and over again. You've probably already seen it. And it is, of course, it does not provide full context, but it is a campaign ad waiting to happen that is going to be just repeated over and over and over for the rest of the midterm season, which is already going to be tough. And it just got a little bit tougher heading into today because we saw massive amounts of inflation. We saw wholesale inflation jumping 6% in April on an annual basis. This is the biggest increase since 2022. So inflation is here. I warned about this earlier in the week, and we got horrific inflation data. These are scary numbers, and I don't want to sugarcoat that for all of you. And it's going to come down to, can the war wrap up soon? We are just seeing huge levels of price increases throughout all sorts of different sectors, and they're increasing faster than wages are increasing. Carl, I brought you information the end of last week. Wages are going up. This is something we should be talking about. But the income increases are falling behind the price increases, and it starts mostly with transportation and warehousing. Truckers are seeing the biggest inflation and what it takes for them to do their business since 2009. So we're talking about transportation and warehousing for trucking and for what the truckers are shipping. And so a lot of these increases are going to be either passed to consumers or they're going to try not to pass them to consumers. But again, that means their margins are going to be lower, and it'll be hard because incomes are not rising fast enough, so they can't truly pass on all the costs to consumers, and all this makes a very complicated economic picture. So scary numbers, and I want you to know that that's happening. And it's why a lot of the people would like to see the Iran war drag out, because it will continue to make Trump look bad the longer it goes on. Once the Iran war stops, then the price will start normalizing, and then we can go back to focusing on other stuff. So we got to finish this thing off as fast as humanly possible. And though I know Trump's not saying that, I hope he understands it. We'll be right back with a lot more on The Marlowe Show.
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6: Arizona News Audio, Pima County Board of Supervisors opting not to remove embattled Sheriff Chris Nanos following legal counsel. District 1 Supervisor Rex Scott with a motion not to declare Nanos' position vacant or have him removed from office.
7: Also on the advice of counsel, I move that we refer allegations of potential perjury by the sheriff to the Arizona Attorney General's office.
6: But Scott makes clear the board won't take a position on whether Nanos committed perjury. Sports world stunned Tuesday by news of the sudden death of 29-year-old Brandon Clark of the NBA's Memphis Grizzlies. Clark, born in Canada, raised in Arizona, started Phoenix's Desert Vista High School, remembered before last night's playoff game between the Spurs and Timberwolves in San Antonio.
8: Brandon Clark, a beloved member of the Memphis Grizzlies since 2019, whose leadership and passion earned him respect throughout the Memphis community and around the league, passed away at the age of 29.
6: Authorities in L.A. believe he died from a drug overdose. Diamondbacks lose to the Rangers 7-4. Jeff Scott, Arizona News Audio.
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0: The economic numbers are not great. The war is dragging out, though I think overall for a good cause, still keeps going on. Is this actually affecting President Trump and the Republicans in the polls? Well, here's CNN's Harry Enten. Let's see what we know so far. Play cut 18, guys.
18: And when we look ahead to the 2026 race for Congress, you would have thought that the Democrats' lead would expand on the generic congressional ballot. It didn't happen. Look, in March, Democrats were up by 6 points. Look at this now. Democrats are up by 3 points, and I want you to note the yellow lettering. No clear leader. It is within the margin of error. So despite all of the talk about Donald Trump's unpopularity, the fact is Republicans very much remain in the game when it comes to the congressional midterms, which are occurring in, what, 6 or 7 months at this point?
0: Yeah, and the reason why is because the Democrats are so unlikable, they're so dishonest, and they don't have any bench. There's a poll out today that suggests that AOC is now the leader of the Democrat primary race. Why is that? Because everyone else who pops their head out seems to get less and less powerful and less positive feedback the more they're out there. And so that's a good thing for us, and so why we should not despair and just try to trust the plan, so to speak, see what happens. I got some more evidence of this. Here's Senator Chris Murphy, who fancies himself one of the leaders of the Democrat Party. Don't know if he's going to run for president, but certainly thinks he's one of the smartest and most enlightened people in the whole country. Let's play cut 10.
19: Iran is 2 to 3 times more powerful today than they were when this war started. Everyone now
20: really,
19: has
20: you really
19: to come
20: think that?
19: To Tehran.
20: 2 to 3 times.
19: Well, I mean, everyone has to come to Tehran today to beg for their ships to be let out of the Gulf. Not small nations, big nations, right? The Chinese, the Indians, the Qataris have to show up to Iran to plead their case as to why their ships should be let through. And that's probably going to be how things work for the foreseeable future.
0: I know that there's a lot of debate about the pronunciation. Is it Qatar? Is it Qatar? Is it gutter? But the Qataris, had not heard that one. That's a new pronunciation. Even Chris Hayes, card-carrying DNC activist on MS Now, had to cut in and say, really, you think 2 to 3 times more powerful? No one believes this. No one believes this who's honest. And they just keep saying it. They just keep saying that stuff. So that's the main example here. That's a top example that we got here. Now there's even some fissures in the Democrat Party over Graham Platner. Joe Walsh, remember, call Joe Walsh, who's a new Democrat, used to be a Republican, hated Trump, went never Trump, and is a pretty big online following. He's trashing Graham Platner with a Nazi tattoo. Let's play cut 12.
21: I oppose Graham Platner because he's utterly inauthentic. He's not honest about who he is, what he believes, what he's said, and what he's done. I find him to be a very dishonest person. His background, right? Some working class dude, oyster farmer. He comes from means. His father's one of the wealthiest guys in the state of Maine. He went to boarding school. He comes from immense wealth and privilege. His mom, I think, bought the damn oyster farm.
0: Remarkable. It's great. It's a great summary. It's as good as I could do. That's as good of a summary as I could do. Coming from a Democrat, a guy who would like to see Democrats win and defeat Republicans. So they've got some real issues here, and they don't really have a clear ideology. I flagged this for all of you. This take is aging very well, if I say so myself, that the Democrats not standing for anything is becoming a big issue. Alejandro Mayorkas was one of the people who was one of the puppet masters who orchestrated our open borders policy under Biden. He was the guy who was in charge of removing all that great stuff that Trump had done in the last year and a half of his first administration when it comes to Title 42, Remain in Mexico, Northern Triangle Agreements, border wall construction, all these things that Trump was doing to try to staunch the flow of illegal aliens into the country. Mayorkas was the guy in charge of Department of Homeland Security who was the one who took all of those provisions off and started to make it so that we opened up our border, which caused all sorts of problems, especially widespread death in our country. Now he's singing a completely different tune. Let's play Cut 11. This is a Politico summit.
1: Did you feel that you had the support from the president in order to succeed?
20: There were areas of disagreement within immigration policy and in other areas, but I voiced my views. I was very pleased that in June of 2024, we took executive action that I thought made reforms that were sensible. If those again that had and that proved successful.
0: This is a guy who was the architect of the open border for this country. He was the number one guy. And now all of a sudden, when Joe Biden is irrelevant and he's going to look at the rest of his life and his future and know that he will be someone that we will never forget, that we will always remember, was one of the main people who was behind the opening of our borders, opening up this country, not just to the replacement of all sorts of Americans with illegal aliens, but also widespread fentanyl deaths. He's got blood on his hands in a major way. One of the worst guys, the most dishonest guys. We're talking about dishonest guys. It kind of boggles the mind that he's willing to go out there and say that, but that's how toxic a lot of the Democrats' policies are. Their policies do not make a difference for their political goals. They're not running on any major policies. They're running on pure Trump hatred, calling everyone a fascist, calling everyone a racist. That's the nature of what they're doing. Remember, I played this clip from L.A. Nitya Raman, who is their fantasy Mamdani pick in L.A., who's probably not going to win because the unions don't support her. But she was, for a minute, apparently leading the L.A. mayoral race. Play this cut again, guys. Cut 7 about Spencer Pratt.
22: But I also think it's a very real thing that we should take seriously and we need to grapple with. And we need to offer it an honest response, a response that's rooted in actually solving these problems. Otherwise, people will turn to fascism, to mini Trump, which is who I think Spencer Pratt really represents.
0: So he's a fascist. The guy has his house burned down. He's a reality TV star whose house burned down, and he gets called a fascist because that's all they got. That's all they got. We're getting some really interesting content still out of the LA mayoral race. And here's a cut of Karen Bass that I thought was pretty striking talking about Pratt. Let's play cut 16, gentlemen.
23: What do you think Spencer Pratt would be like as mayor?
24: I can't even imagine. I don't think I understand. He has a degree in political science, but he does not have a background or knowledge in how our government works.
23: You know, Hillary Clinton wanted to run against Donald Trump. Is there a chance that maybe Spencer Pratt is being underestimated?
24: Absolutely.
23: That maybe he's not the best person to run against?
24: No, absolutely. I mean, I take nothing for granted.
0: That's actually the second part's a good answer, but the fact that she laughs at the first part and says, oh, you got a political science degree, but does he know how to run the government? Here's the point. The credentialed class, the people who were the ones who have been in charge of our major cities, particularly blue cities, which are just about all the major cities, and some of the biggest states in the country, the people who have been spending their entire lives trying to achieve political power, who have positioned themselves in order to win elections, are the least competent people in the country. And that's why people like Donald Trump has the best foreign policy in generations, even though he had no foreign policy experience. He has human experience. He knows how to build things. He knows how to negotiate deals. That, as it turns out, is much more important than steeped in some sort of think tank mumbo jumbo about what theoretically could make for good foreign policy. And that's why Pratt's campaign is so compelling for people, is because he's running on, imagine if the government was competent, what would the government do? It would take the homeless people off the streets. It would make it so that people were actually enforcing law and order, so there's not going to be rampant crime everywhere. We're going to make the parks usable for the people and not just the junkies. We're going to get the architects back to start building some nice buildings. And there's not, it doesn't take 8 years to build a building, and the building looks like the Obama Library when they're done. It looks like a mausoleum or a prison. So he's running basic stuff. And that's why it's so compelling for people, because they, wait a minute, that's all the stuff we want. We're not just going to kowtow to the unions, because our whole entire life we've just been part of the political machine, as Karen Bass has been, or Karen Basura, as they're calling her out here, which is Spanish for trash. All right, let's play cut. I got one more Bass. I can't resist this one. Cut 14.
2: How many people who are unhoused that you meet have no teeth at all? They don't have teeth. Why? Because meth rots your teeth. You can't succeed without teeth. So there needs to be comprehensive health care provided to people.
0: One of the cuts of the year. So you cannot succeed without teeth. The meth heads have no teeth. So the solution is get you, the taxpayers, to pay for the meth heads' teeth. So just to be clear, that's logic in a single-party state, in a single-party city, Los Angeles, to, God willing, hopefully not anymore, but as of now, a state that is 100% run by Democrats, that's their logic, is all the meth heads are losing their teeth. Why don't we get the taxpayers to buy them new teeth? That'll solve everything. It's not that we should stop prioritizing the meth heads, and maybe we start prioritizing the citizens and get the meth heads into facilities, be it jails, be it insane asylums, whatever it is, and then give the cities back to the taxpaying public. No, no, no. Let's take more of the taxpayer dollars and let's give it to the meth heads. All right? That's the type of logic that got Mamdani across the finish line in New York City. I love this cut. This is so revealing. I want to play cut 8. This is Mamdani, please.
3: It has not been easy, but we have balanced the budget, and we have done so without placing the burden on the backs of working New Yorkers. This budget does not raise property taxes, and it refuses to slash services. We are often told that to govern responsibly, we must scale back our ambitions, to provide little, and then ask those we serve to expect even less. We disagree. This is what responsible government looks like. Here is how we did it. We scoured for savings and demanded greater efficiency from every part of city government. We partnered with Albany, securing billions in new funding and reversing many of the cost burdens that Andrew Cuomo shifted to the city over his decade as governor. And we taxed the rich, asking those with the most to contribute a little bit more to support those with the least.
0: Now, here's how you did it. You demanded basically the blackmail of the governor, who is a house cat, Kathy Hochul, and said, we need $8 billion. And she ultimately said, okay. And so she took $8 billion from taxpayers, not all of whom live in New York, taxpayers throughout the rest of the state, and sent it to you in New York. And that's how you balance the budget. So he's announcing that he balanced the budget because he got $8 billion from New Yorkers, not necessarily who live in New York City, to pay for all of his stuff. And time will only tell if he actually gets more revenue by trying to tax the rich, because so many of the rich are going to leave. You're free to do interstate commerce in this country. You can get up and go to Florida and go to Tennessee and go to Texas and all sorts of different places. Ken Griffin, who's donated to Democrats in the past, has announced that he's just going to go and set up more shops in Miami because it's so hostile in New York for him. So this is basically, he was handed $8 billion because he whined to the governor, and then goes out and does a press conference proclaiming himself a genius because he's balanced the budget. Pretty great stuff. It's almost too good to be true that we keep getting these cuts. We'll keep playing them on the show, because I do think that this is the key to keeping Republicans in there as they try their best to accomplish things that are hard. Trump has got a hard slate. 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

0: Ben, Sean McConnell, Roger Wicker Jr., Rick Locke, Garrett Cholley, Matt Sybil, Brandon Couples, Missy Callahan, John Cascio, Daniel West, all pitch in on the show. I got some more far-left Dems I want to play for you, but I was just doing a tease for tomorrow's show, which they request that I do this for all the various radio affiliates, and I was going to note that I'm going to talk tomorrow. I'll spend some time on a COVID hearing that's going on right now, but Producer Greg already made a cut for me. This is CIA employee James Erdman saying Fauci injected himself to cover up COVID origins. Let's play this cut, guys. 21.
1: Public health policy would have been very different had the American public been made aware that a virus from a lab in China was going to serve as the foundation for an emergency use authorization mRNA products being mandated by the former administration. Dr. Fauci's role in the cover-up was intentional. Dr. Fauci influenced the analytical process and findings by leveraging his position to ensure the IC consulted with a conflicted list of curated subject matter experts, public health officials, and scientists. This included some of the authors of the paper, The Proximal Origin of SARS-CoV-2, and other public health experts who have been in his orbit for the last 20-plus years.
0: Unbelievable. Saying Fauci, who's been on the take from a lot of the pharmaceutical industry, that he was the one who not only was behind the virus but behind the cover-up. I think the statute of limitations is running out, if it's not already run out, to charge him with anything, which is a shame. Really one of the villains of our time and the lockdowns alone. The worst, I think, probably the worst major government decision of my lifetime. So unbelievable stuff. And we'll have more to come on tomorrow's broadcast. All right, we're doing some more California. I cannot believe how blessed we are that we have this soundbite from Karen Bassett. We got to do it one more time. Can we do 14, please?
2: How many people who are unhoused that you meet have no teeth at all? They don't have teeth. Why? Because meth rots your teeth. You can't succeed without teeth. So there needs to be comprehensive health care provided to people.
0: It's just to create a platform that proposes free teeth for meth addicts. That's what she's running on in L.A. Spencer Pratt's running on, we're going to do emergency readiness, crisis leadership, restoring public safety. We're going to try to treat the homeless, get them off the street. We're going to try to rebuild some infrastructure, create economic opportunity for small businesses and big businesses. We're going to have more transparency in terms of where a lot of tax dollars are going. And she's running on free teeth for meth addicts. Remarkable. And I think she'll probably still win because of, as I noted, the unions, the way things work in the city is so unbelievable. All right. And this is not even all that we've got out of California. Javier Becerra, who is the incompetent HHS secretary, who's now leading governor, he did an interview with KRLA, KTLA, which is a huge local TV station here in L.A., and there's some pretty unbelievable cuts from this. Let me play a couple, starting with cut 13, gentlemen.
3: By the way, this is a profile piece. This is not a gotcha piece, right?
4: Well, look, I think these questions are fair. It's in order to learn about you as a candidate.
3: So long as it's about the profile.
4: I don't know how you define profile, but I'd like to begin the interview.
3: The way I describe profile is you talk about all the things that I've done, they want to do, and along with some tough questions, but not only tough questions.
0: His press secretary is supposed to work that out ahead of time, but can you imagine if a white conservative man was trying to mansplain to a Latinx female journalist how to do her job on TV? What a scandal that would be. But somehow it gets worse for him. Let us play the next cut. This is 15.
4: During your time as HHS secretary, a New York Times investigation found the health department couldn't find some 85,000 children it had released.
3: That's not accurate. What you just read is not accurate. First, that's what I'll say, because it was never the case that we could not find kids. You're essentially, I don't know if you got those talking points from Donald Trump.
4: It's from a New York Times article.
3: That's not what the New York Times article said. The New York Times said that individuals, the children and their sponsors, did not respond to calls. They didn't say we couldn't find kids.
4: Working overnight in slaughterhouses, replacing roofs, operating machineries in factories, children as young as 14 years old.
3: That part occurred after these children had left the care of Department of Health and Human Services.
4: Do you let these children go into those individual sponsors in their responsibility?
3: Some of these kids, probably because they needed to earn some money, started working in places that were very exploitive.
0: So the man who's leading the California gubernatorial primary right now on the Democrat side is not only completely incompetent, but he may well be a stone-cold retard. Shout out Elizabeth Moore from Breitbart News. All right, that's today's show. Go in peace to love and serve the Lord. Every spam call, every scam text, every sketchy email with your name, each starts the same way. 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
13: Breaking news at Town Hall. I'm Bob Agnew in Washington. The welcoming ceremony for President Trump as he arrived in Beijing for a summit with Chinese leader Xi Jinping included a military honor guard, a military band, and hundreds of Chinese youths waving flags and chanting warm welcome. The youth greeters today all decked out in white and robin's egg blue outfits that match a paint job of the iconic presidential plane. Here's correspondent Willie Weiss with more details about the summit.
14: Trump is also with a number of CEOs. There will be discussing trade. Both sides have reached a sort of a trade truce since last fall that had prevented each one from imposing high tariffs. And the White House says that there's interest in from both China and the U.S. in extending that trade truce. So that's something that will be discussed. They'll also be discussing an arms sale to Taiwan that the White House has approved but has not yet allowed to go through. The Chinese would rather see that not come to fruition.
13: And that is correspondent Will Weissert reporting. The meat of the summit starts tomorrow. That's when the president and Xi hold bilateral talks and pay a visit to the Temple of Heaven and take part in a formal banquet. A French woman who contracted hantavirus on that cruise ship is severely ill now in a Paris hospital. We get more details from Charles de Ledesma.
15: Xavier Lescure, an infectious disease specialist at a Paris hospital, says the patient has the most severe form of cardiopulmonary presentation, and she's receiving the final stage of supportive care. Meanwhile, Health Minister Stephanie Rees says four other French nationals repatriated from the ship had tested negative and were doing well, adding 22 French contacts linked to infected people evacuated have been identified, contacted, tested, and hospitalized, or were being hospitalized. Rees adds positive cases identified so far are exclusively MV Honvius cruise passengers. I'm Charles de Ledesma.
13: More at townhall.com.
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21: 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Broken clouds and 74 degrees on Route 66 in Needles, and good morning to listeners in Oatman, currently broken clouds and 69 degrees for you. Getting down to 71 overnight tonight, Thursday's high will be in the upper 90s, sky is clear. Temperatures in the upper 90s on Friday. That's your K-Talks Tri-State Weather. 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K-T-O-X.
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23: Welcome to a special edition of the Scott Jennings Show. It is Wednesday, May the 13th. Now, it's a special edition because, A, I'm traveling in California today. The sun is shining. The grapes back there are graping. And, B, we have conversations today that are important for our day-to-day politics, and in one case, a conversation that is important for history. Today, we have a conversation scheduled with Dr. Kohav Elkayam Levy, who led the Israeli Civil Commission that issued its report this week on Hamas's systemic use of rape and sexual violence on and beyond October the 7th. I warn you in advance, the details are gruesome, but the truth must be told, and Dr. Elkayam Levy has dedicated herself to telling that truth. Also here today, Senator Rand Paul with breaking news on the cover-up regarding the origins of COVID. Ed Gallrine from Kentucky's 4th Congressional District is here. He's the Republican trying to unseat Thomas Massie, the primary just around the corner in Kentucky. On this day, 1846, the U.S. Congress declared war on Mexico, which would culminate in a U.S. victory that secured not just Texas, but also New Mexico and California. As for today's news, we begin with the Great American Road Trip.
24: So the motto is, to love America is to see America. It's more than a road trip. It's a civic experience. It's one of the most powerful ways to understand the vast, beautiful, complicated place we call home.
25: One, two, three, road trip!
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27: you're mad.
25: We're not going to fight on this trip. 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
23: Now, the idea of taking a road trip across America to celebrate our nation's 250th anniversary comes from one of the voices that you heard there, the Secretary of Transportation, Sean Duffy, and he joins us live to discuss. Secretary Duffy, welcome to the Scott Jennings Show. We're glad to have you today.
25: Hey, Scott, great to be with you. I did this road trip, but before we go further, I didn't go to California. I didn't see the grapes behind you, but good for you. It looks beautiful in sunny California. Politics are bad, but the grapes look very good.
23: Politics are bad. This, you know, it's crazy. California, it's beautiful. Everything here is beautiful. And yet the mismanagement and the Democrats having run it into the ground makes it even more of a tragedy. We talk about that on the show very often. Secretary Duffy, when I first heard about your project, this idea where you take your family on a road trip to promote travel and tourism in the United States, I thought this is a cool idea. Then I showed up on the CNN set and not everyone agreed. People like your predecessor, former Secretary of Transportation Pete Buttigieg, the absentee Pete Buttigieg, he said, I love a good road trip, but this is brutally out of touch. A Trump cabinet member making a documentary about himself while regular families can't afford road trips because Trump and his war put gas prices through the roof. Other media people were essentially arguing that Americans should shelter in place, I guess, because a Republican is in the White House. How do you answer these critics of the Great American Road Trip?
25: So first off, I love Pete Buttigieg, who's talking about gas prices are too high. Listen, what's happening, and you talk about this a lot, we're trying to make sure that Iran doesn't have a nuclear weapon with missiles that can reach our allies and our bases, right? And if you're a Democrat, they love high gas prices. You're in California, they have high gas prices because they have Democrat policies that increase gas prices as they try to drive more Americans into an EV. It's President Trump and this administration who have leaned into American energy dominance and want to produce more here and drive gas prices down. So this is going to be a blip. So yeah, nice try, Pete, but that one doesn't work. Listen, at the Department of Transportation, we have leaned into America 250, and the whole administration has. And there's a lot of people that want to participate in that, but I've asked all the airlines, wrap planes. And I've asked Amtrak to wrap an Acela train. I have buses that are getting wrapped. If you were here with me, Chris, Scott, I might wrap you too. A lot of wrapping going on. We're going to do a Grand Prix race, IndyCar races in Washington, D.C., 185, 190 miles an hour down Pennsylvania Avenue. We're partnering in that as well. But I thought it'd be great. Let's get Americans out to see their country. And you can travel, whether it's 2 days, you can travel 2 hours somewhere near your home. You can camp. You can pack a cooler. It's affordable. But I don't know about you. When I was growing up, there's 11 of us in my family, 11 yeah. kids. My mom took us on road trips all over to Florida, to Arizona, to California. One time we stopped at the Grand Canyon, and she made us walk 12 miles down to Phantom Ranch and then 12 miles back up all in the same day. I think I was 12 years old. At the time, it was horrible, but it was one of the fondest memories. I lost her about 2 years ago. One of the greatest memories that I reflected with her on as she was in the last weeks of her month. And with our own kids, it's a great time. It's a family bonding experience. And we can go to the next question in a second. But our kids, Scott, live on their phones. They're in social media all the time where they're watching TV. Get them out of the house. Get them off the phone. Get them on the road. Roll the window down and experience this great country that we call home. I think it's good for the country and it's good for families.
23: I'm with you. I've got four kids and some of our best

0: I was young, and I actually met my wife on the real world. And we actually did a road trip when we met. And I have 9 kids myself. Over the course of the last 20 years, at random points, people have asked us to get paid to do a reality TV show. Every time we said, no, I don't want to do that. But when I was thinking about America 250, I'm like, wouldn't it be great to do a trip with our family, don't get paid for it, give it back to the country, and encourage others to go out and see what's so beautiful about our country. So that's why I did it, a couple days every month. And I haven't seen the video for a while. You played it. It's going to be great. We're going to put it out, and I think a lot of people are going to enjoy watching it.
1: And final question on the road trip. Where do we get it? I heard it was a YouTube series. Where is that going to live on YouTube?
0: So it's going to be on YouTube. It's going to be free. No one's getting charged. There's no royalties of any sort. It's, again, no money being paid to me or the family. And so the Great American Road Trip, which is the nonprofit, they'll have a YouTube channel. The episodes will drop there, and you can go for free and watch them.
1: All right, final question on this. What was your favorite? You visited a lot of sites. Which was your favorite Great American site that you visited on the road trip?
0: I'm going to say I went back to the Grand Canyon. I haven't been there since I told you about that trip with my mom when I was 12 years old. I haven't been back since then. So I went back to the Grand Canyon. Man, it's amazing. You have this massive hole in the ground, which is the Grand Canyon, and so beautiful. I haven't been there in over 40 years, and so I went back. My kids saw it for the first time. You know, I spent a day and a half at the Grand Canyon. That was probably the coolest part of it. As I look at the number of stops that we made. But you know what? The first place we went, I mean, again, the president kicked off the trip, but I went to Philadelphia. And I think if you're going to think about America 250, Philadelphia is where all the magic begins, right? This is the Declaration of Independence. This is the Constitution. This is, you know, our founders. So we went there and saw the Liberty Bell and saw all these historic places. We actually met a Ben Franklin while we were on the road. We ran up the Rocky Steps, you know, which was, again, I love Rocky. So we did all those things in Philadelphia. But if you're near Philadelphia, you know, stop by and see that history that is America.
1: That voice you're hearing on the Scott Jennings Show, the Secretary of Transportation, Sean Duffy. The project is called The Great American Road Trip. The episodes will drop on YouTube, and it's all to promote traveling around America and seeing what America has to offer as we all collectively celebrate our 250th anniversary. Mr. Secretary, thanks for coming on and answering the critics. They want America to live in misery, and you and President Trump would like Americans to enjoy our great country.
0: 100%. Thanks, Scott.
1: All right, Sean Duffy here on the Scott Jennings Show. We'll take a break. When we come back, more breaking news on Salem. Stay with us. I wasn't expecting it, but once you see who built the modern education system, everything clicks. Death of Recess. It comes from Angel Studios. It's not really about recess. It's about control. This documentary exposes how the classroom didn't just evolve. It was intentionally designed, standardized, and centralized. Powerful institutions shaped it, and now they protect it. Billions of dollars flow through education organizations while test scores collapse. Parents were pushed out. Bureaucracies grew stronger, and kids lost freedom. This film examines how controversial gender ideology entered classrooms, all while families are told to stay quiet. Institutions protect themselves, not the children. This system didn't fail by accident. It calcified, and if we don't challenge it, it will not change. That's why independent platforms matter. Angel Studios is willing to distribute stories that mainstream outlets won't touch. Watch it for yourself, then decide. 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
1: Ready for more common sense? 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
9: Wednesday, May 13th, Scott Jennings is on the road. We've taken the show to California, beautiful setting here, and we're grateful for the folks here for giving us the hospitality, allowing us to do the show outside here and a beautiful wine country here in Napa Valley. As we enter college graduation season, here's a story that raised my eyebrows. New reporting reveals that multiple universities across the country are planning private graduation ceremonies specifically for illegal immigrant students. These are ceremonies that are often closed to the public to obscure them from ICE enforcement. Joining us now is Emily Sturge. She's reporter for Campus Reform, and she is the journalist behind this latest investigation. Emily, thanks for joining us here. Tell us about what's going on college campuses holding private ceremonies for illegal immigrants. What'd you find out?
10: Well, thank you so much for having me. And as a reporter for the Leadership Institute's Campus Reform, so far I've exposed 10 universities holding these private graduation ceremonies for illegal alien students. But honestly, I'm not shocked to see universities like Rutgers, the University of Washington, schools in the University of California system, California State University system. I'm not shocked to see any of them holding these ceremonies because I've actually been reporting them since last graduation season, last spring. Now, the difference is we're a year into the Trump administration's crackdown on illegal immigration. And so universities are getting a little bit more secretive. They're getting a little bit smarter. They've committed to making these ceremonies private, of course, out of fears of Tom Holman and ICE showing up as unwelcomed guests. But that's exactly what should happen, because we are talking about illegal alien students within our higher education system. They are stealing American taxpayer-funded resources from students. They are stealing American classroom seats away from students at our federally funded universities. So yeah, I think ICE should be camped outside these graduation ceremonies.
9: So what kind of students are we talking about here? Are these students who were brought here as kids by their parents who came illegally? Are they people who've come here on visas that have overstayed their visas or had their visas revoked? What sort of students are we talking about?
10: We are talking about students who are here breaking America's laws here illegally. There are over 500,000 illegal alien students within our higher education system that we know of. I'm sure that number is much higher. And I'm actually not shocked to see universities go with this private, this privacy thing with these illegal immigration graduation ceremonies, because I've actually exposed 50 campuses at this point for what they call sanctuary campus policies, where they refuse to work with federal authorities. They ban ICE from campus. They vow to protect the personal information of illegal alien students. And I'm talking about major universities with these policies. Harvard, MIT, Boston University, California State University System, there's 23 campuses there, all have these sanctuary campus policies. And on top of that, hundreds of universities issue what they call red cards, step-by-step guidelines listed out in Spanish, exactly how to evade deportation. Don't talk to officers, don't open doors, don't answer questions. Some universities even directing illegal alien students not to carry forms of identification on them. They're doing everything they can to help illegal aliens circumvent the law here.
9: You said you've identified 10 campuses that are having these private ceremonies for illegal alien students. Are any of them public universities? And I ask because I guess my question is, are tax dollars going ultimately to fund the education for illegal aliens and these private ceremonies?
10: Absolutely. So we're looking at schools in the California State University system. And I want to point out that many of these schools, they're hosting these events through their UNDOCU resource centers. So that's resource centers explicitly providing resources to illegal alien students in the higher education system. Now, these resources provide millions of dollars in scholarships, career resources, even free legal services. In the California State University system specifically, I actually exposed the state of California using state funds to go to that university system to provide deportation defense for illegal alien students in the higher education system. So each of those campuses within that university system, there's 23 of them, provide free legal services courtesy of California's taxpayers. It's absolutely a shame to see, and I hope the Trump administration digs into that. I'm going to keep exposing it. I hope they look into it.
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9: 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There's all kinds of misappropriation of funds in California. Sounds like you're on the case. Emily Sturge, thanks for joining us on the Scott Jennings Show.
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9: All right, we're going to take a break. When we come back, one of my favorite members of Congress is coming by, Brandon Gill of Texas. We're going to talk about the issue of fraud. He's been appointed as the head of a new task force in Congress, and he is looking into all this fraud we've been hearing about across the country. Brandon Gill is next on the Scott Jennings Show. Stay with us. Hey, it's Scott Jennings. 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
1: Arizona News Audio. Pima County Board of Supervisors opting not to remove embattled Sheriff Chris Nanos following legal counsel. District 1 Supervisor Rex Scott with a motion not to declare Nanos' position vacant or have him removed from office.
2: Also on the advice of counsel, I move that we refer allegations of potential perjury by the sheriff to the Arizona Attorney General's office.
1: But Scott makes clear the board won't take a position on whether Nanos committed perjury. Sports world stunned Tuesday by news of the sudden death of 29-year-old Brandon Clark of the NBA's Memphis Grizzlies. Clark, born in Canada, raised in Arizona, started Phoenix's Desert Vista High School, remembered before last night's playoff game between the Spurs and Timberwolves in San Antonio.
3: Brandon Clark, a beloved member of the Memphis Grizzlies since 2019, whose leadership and passion earned him respect throughout the Memphis community and around the league, passed away at the age of 29.
1: Authorities in L.A. believe he died from a drug overdose. Diamondbacks lose to the Rangers 7-4. Jeff Scott, Arizona News Audio.
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11: In 60 seconds, the great Congressman Brandon Gill of Texas comes by. 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Again, my advice, break up with the pain and get back to what matters the most. We have some breaking news into the Scott Jennings Show. Just announced this morning, the Trump administration temporarily blocking new home health and hospice providers from enrolling in Medicare as of today. This nationwide moratorium is the latest move by Vice President Vance's anti-fraud task force to crack down on health care scams, including those that affect Medicare, which, of course, is a U.S. government program providing health insurance to elderly and disabled Americans. It all begs the question, just how much of your tax money is being wasted on fraud? Which nonprofits are using your money to abuse our immigration system? How many publicly funded institutions are engaging in illegal discrimination? These are the questions that our new House Oversight Task Force, chaired by Congressman Brandon Gill, will answer. He's working with Congressman Jamie Comer at Oversight on this. And Brandon's going to lead a crusade against fraud in our institutions, not just by calling out where the fraud is, but by drilling down to the very source to stop the payments from being made at all. And joining us to discuss all this is Brandon Gill from Texas. Brandon, welcome back to the Scott Jennings Show. We know you, of course, from your brilliant performances in these oversight meetings. Now they've given you a new job, launching this new task force to go after fraud, particularly in the state of Ohio. That's where we'll start. Welcome in. Tell us what's going on.
0: Yep. Thanks for having me. This is a task force that Chairman Comer formed that I'm going to chair, called the Task Force on Defending Constitutional Rights and Exposing Institutional Abuses. And the goal of this task force is to go after entities, whether government programs or NGOs or colleges and universities or businesses even, who are infringing on the American people's constitutional rights or abusing them. And that could be in the form of DEI programs, where businesses are refusing to hire somebody because of the color of their skin, or universities refusing to enroll somebody because of the color of their skin. It could be NGOs that are funneling tax dollars to woke entities or to the Democrat political apparatus. Or in this case, where we're going to start is launching a formal investigation into this massive Ohio Medicaid fraud. And this is a case somewhat similar to the case we saw in Minnesota with the Somali fraud. But in Ohio, most of the fraud that we found so far deals with home health services. And these are services where you have somebody who gets a Medicaid waiver from a doctor to provide home health services to a patient, which could include, by the way, companionship and conversation. A lot of these health services are provided by a family member, and they're facilitated by a massive array of shell LLCs whose goal is to operate as intermediaries between the federal government and these people, and they're making a lot of money off of it. But in the process, there's no verification that the people who are providing the services have any kind of medical background at all. There's no verification at all that the services are even being provided. There's not really any way to even verify that, because they're often done at somebody's home. And there's no cap on the spending for this program. And a lot of these LLCs are shady, to say the least. And this is the kind of thing that the American people are sick of. They're sick of their tax dollars being wasted on fraudulent programs. And we've launched an investigation into it. We've sent out a letter requesting documents and communications and information from the Ohio Medicaid Agency, from the Bureau of Program Integrity, and from several of these LLCs, and we're going to figure out what's going on with it.
11: So, Brandon, I'm following this stuff every day. I think the average person is getting, you know, tons of stories. You mentioned Minnesota. We've heard about massive fraud in California. This Ohio story from Luke Rosiak, the journalist who uncovered it, came out just the other day. Yep. You know, we're getting a lot of stories. They all sound very similar. I mean, you basically have taxpayer-funded institutions and programs being abused by different kinds of communities and different kinds of states. At this point, my question is this. Should we just assume that this sort of fraud is occurring in all 50 states, or is it isolated to certain pockets? What's your sort of gut instinct on this?
0: I think at this point, the assumption is that this fraud is happening all over the place. And you know, our goal on the task force is to find it. We don't care whether this is happening in a red state or a blue state. You know, Minnesota, of course, is a very Democratic state. Ohio is a red state. Doesn't make a difference to us, and I don't think it makes a difference to anybody in this country who is wasting our tax dollars or who is to blame. We just want to make sure that it ends and that people who are engaging in this are ultimately stopped and if the facts warrant, put behind bars. But you've got so many problems with Medicaid and with a massive social system where you have programs that are administered by states but are funded by the federal government, where there's an incentive misalignment, where state actors, whether it's a bureaucrat or an elected official, have an incentive to basically dole out as much money as they can because it's not the state, in many cases, who's actually on the hook for it. So they don't have an incentive to make sure that these programs aren't being defrauded. In fact, in Minnesota, I think that the officials knew that the programs were being defrauded, and yet they started handing out money anyways because that was essentially a way of buying off votes. I think the pattern is similar. There's some slight differences in Ohio here, but I think this is happening all over the country. And you know, once we're done with Ohio, we're going to be looking at other states as well. We're not going to stop here.
11: Yeah, it seems to me that you're probably going to have similar things going on in every state, maybe slightly different depending on the state, depending on the way the bureaucracy and the local communities are set up. But the bottom line to the average taxpayer is always the same. You have these programs, well-meaning, we're going to put tax money into helping the poor or people who are in need. And then fraudsters show up and they find some way to take advantage of it, not in small ways around the edges, but in major ways. We're talking about hundreds of millions, billions of dollars fraudulently changing hands. I want to hear from the oversight chairman who you're working with on this, Jamie Comer, talking about why this is going on the day he appointed you to run this task force. Let's hear from cut number 7 here.
12: Well, the full committee's been focused a lot on the deep state abuses like the one you mentioned in your last segment. But what this new task force led by Congressman Gill is going to be focused on institutional abuses with, obviously from government institutions as well as politically connected nonprofits and many universities. These are things that have flown under the radar. We believe they violated the Constitution. We believe that there have been many instances of discrimination. And that's what this task force is going to be focused solely on. And I think that there's not a better person in America to lead this task force than Congressman Brandon Gill.
11: Congressman, you're going to be working, I assume, with the executive branch on this. Vice President Vance is involved with his anti-fraud task force. And I guess a lot of people, I go all over the country and I hear the same thing. Well, that I've read all about things like this. When is someone going to jail? Is that the ultimate goal here? Criminal justice for the people who have defrauded the American taxpayer?
0: That's exactly right. The goal is not simply to expose fraud. That is the first step in this process. And as a committee that has the power, the authority to bring people in, put them under oath, make them testify before us to subpoena documents and other information from these entities, we have a very core investigatory authority that we are going to use. We're going to use every power and tool at our disposal there. But once we've done that, the purpose of this is to end the fraud. So where the facts warrant, where applicable, we would like to make criminal referrals to the DOJ. On top of that, we also want to make policy recommendations for the rest, the broader Republican conference to take up so we can make sure this doesn't happen again, so that we can tighten up these programs wherever they are or change laws where we need to do that to make it harder to defraud taxpayers again in the future. So it's not just investigating and identifying fraud. It's doing everything that we can to put an end to it. And I think that's what the American people want. They know that there's a big problem. And we're going to find out there's probably a bigger problem than most people realize. But we're going to put an end to it.
11: Congressman Brandon Gill from Texas is our guest. Before we wrap up today, Brandon, on a different topic, you had a hearing the other day. And you stood up for pro-life Americans everywhere in this exchange. Let's hear from Brandon Gill in cut number 8.
13: What's your favorite type of abortion? First type is called a suction abortion. Do you prefer that method?
14: I stand by my former testimony.
13: That sounds kind of gross, doesn't it? One is called delation and curatage.
14: What I believe we are here to talk about today is the FACE Act.
13: I wouldn't want to talk about this either if I were you, because it is barbaric and evil.
11: Congressman Gill, you had someone on the witness stand there at the table who simply couldn't answer basic questions that you were asking about this barbarism that they defend every single day. Tell us about that hearing in our last minute here.
0: Well, what I wanted to know, we brought in somebody who is a wildly pro-abortion, abortion advocate, advocates for it legally, and believes that abortion is a good thing. So what I wanted to ask her is, if this is such a great thing, as you say, what kinds of abortions do you prefer? You know, there are a lot of different methods of abortion, and I won't give the details here. I did in that hearing. They're incredibly disturbing. They're gruesome. They're barbaric. You're talking about incredibly painful ways for babies to die, things that truly make your skin crawl. So I asked her, and I described each method, and asked her if she prefers which method that she prefers. And obviously, she didn't want to answer that, because in order to be pro-abortion as she was, you have to obfuscate the truth. You have to use euphemistic language that really covers up what you're actually talking about. This is abortion. This is infanticide. It's not reproductive health care, as she wanted to say. And I think that's a straightforward question that abortion advocates should be able to answer.
11: Yeah, and they could not, and they will not, and they try to cover up the truth about this barbarism that goes on in our country. Yeah. Congressman Brandon Gill, thanks for coming by today. We'll keep an eye on the fraud task force. When you've got something on it, come back. We'd love to hear about it.
0: We will. Thanks for having me.
11: All right, Brandon Gill from Texas. Thanks for the conversation. By the way, last summer, I got to do something in Chicago. I spoke at this conference called the Issues Etc. Making the Case Conference. It's an annual conference that takes place at Concordia University in Chicago. This year's conference is June 12th and 13th. You can go and find out about it at issuesetc.org. They're going to have all sorts of great speakers. Molly Hemingway from The Federalist is going to be there. She's got her new book about Samuel Alito. We're going to have Megan Basham there about making the case against progressive influences in the Christian church. It's a great conference. If you're interested in these sorts of things, you should go. It's an amazing campus. Sign up at issuesetc.org. I went last year. It was amazing. Issuesetc.org. I cannot recommend it highly enough. When we come back, we're hoping to hear from Senator Rand Paul, blockbuster story out of his committee today on the Scott Jennings Show.
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1: Breaking news into the Scott Jennings Show. A CIA employee testified at a Senate hearing this morning. He testified that in August of 2021, the intelligence community was prepared to determine that the COVID-19 pandemic likely began as a leak from a Chinese lab. But days later, that changed after Dr. Anthony Fauci injected himself into the conversations. Let's take a listen to that testimony, Cut 11.
2: Dr. Fauci's role in the cover-up was intentional. Dr. Fauci influenced the analytical process and findings by leveraging his position to ensure the IC consulted with a conflicted list of curated subject matter experts, public health officials, and scientists. This included some of the authors of the paper, The Proximal Origin of SARS-CoV-2, and other public health experts who have been in his orbit for the last 20-plus years.
1: Joining me now to discuss this explosive testimony, the leader of the hearing in this investigation for my home state of Kentucky, Senator Rand Paul. Senator, thanks for your time today. You brought forth this whistleblower. What did we find out exactly about Dr. Fauci, and is there criminal implications here?
3: You know, the left has said for some time, follow the science, follow the science. Well, it turns out in this instance, the scientists were saying that the evidence pointed towards this leaking from a lab, that this was a man-made virus. And yet Anthony Fauci, behind the scenes, went to the intelligence community, testified, and influenced the outcome. Nobody seemed to ask the real question, is Anthony Fauci without a conflict of interest? Well, of course he's not. He funded the research that went on in China. He made the decision. So if this came from a lab in China, he would have obvious reasons for self-preservation to try to argue that it didn't come from the lab. So he wasn't an objective source. We found dozens of others, other scientists that were being paid. Virtually anyone you can look at or shake a stick at that was a virologist has somehow been employed in our intelligence community. It's one of the extraordinary things of this investigation, how many links there are to intelligence community with scientists who you thought were just at the bench doing science. But no, this was brave of this man to come forward. He's a decorated CIA veteran, and we appreciated him coming forward and becoming a whistleblower and letting us know what was going on at the CIA.
1: Let's talk about Dr. Fauci. Now, he got a pardon on the way out the door from former President Biden. And some people say the statute of limitations on things that had to do with Fauci's interest here expired this past Monday. So as you look at this investigation and what you've uncovered, is there anything that can be done to hold Fauci accountable?
3: Well, as far as the statute of limitations, you know, he testified in May 5 years ago, but he also testified in July that he had never funded gain of function. So some of the lies still have time. He also destroyed federal records and advised others to destroy federal records. That's against the law as well. The real question is, can you prosecute a guy that's gotten a pardon? We've never really tested that in court, but we've never had someone who's pardoned for no specific crime, but pardoned for 10 years. Anything he did in the 10 years, he's pardoned. And then he was also pardoned by an auto pen in the sense that it wasn't a handwritten signature. And there is some question of whether or not President Biden was aware of which pardons he was signing when someone used the auto pen to sign these pardons. So these are questions, and I think they'd not be determined unless we go to court. I've sent a criminal referral to the Biden DOJ, but also to the Trump DOJ, and I haven't had much luck. But I still hope there will be. Now, we do know 2 weeks ago, David Morenz, who's a lieutenant Anthony Fauci for 20 years, was indicted on conspiracy charge with two unnamed collaborators. So I don't think this is over, and I continue to push, but I can only do so much. I don't have the power to prosecute. Some wish I were prosecuting Fauci, but I don't have that power, but I do encourage those who have the power to do so.
1: It's incredible what you've uncovered, because had we known the truth then, the response in our nation and the devastation to small businesses and children and families would have been far different. Let's hear cut number 10.
2: Public health policy would have been very different had the American public been made aware that a virus from a lab in China was going to serve as the foundation for an emergency use authorization mRNA products being mandated by the former administration.
1: Senator Paul, 20 seconds to go here. Did the response of our federal government and our state agencies fail the American people?
3: Without question. We knew in the first month that kids weren't dying from this and weren't affected. We knew they would become infected, but once they'd recovered, then they would be safe to visit with their grandparents. Instead, Fauci closed the school for years, wouldn't let you visit with your grandparents. What the simple advice should have been is after your kid has recovered, your kid can visit with the grandparents. Nothing stopped the infections. The vaccine didn't stop it. Everybody got infected. So it was bad advice from Fauci all around.
1: Rand Paul of Kentucky, thanks for your time. We take a break. More after this on The Scott Jennings Show.
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12: Breaking news at Town Hall. I'm Bob Agnew in Washington. President Trump is meeting with Chinese Xi Jinping in Beijing this week. He told reporters that he does not think the issue of Iran will be much of a concern.
13: We're going to have a long talk about it. I think he's been relatively good, to be honest with you. You look at the blockade, no problem. They get a lot of their oil from that area. We've had no problem, and he's been a friend of mine. He's been somebody that we get along with, and I think you're going to see that good things are going to happen. This is going to be a very exciting trip. A lot of good things are going to happen.
12: And the talks get underway in earnest tomorrow. President Trump will not have to pay an $83 million defamation award to a columnist until the U.S. Supreme Court gets a chance to take a second look.
14: The Second U.S. Circuit Court of Appeals agreed to a request by one of President Trump's lawyers that it let the president delay the payment to E. Jean Carroll, though it required Mr. Trump to post a $7.4 million bond to cover any additional interest costs, a request Carroll's attorney had made. The appeals court late last month refused the president's request for a rare meeting of the full Second Circuit to hear an appeal of a three-judge panel's affirmation of the January 2024 verdict. Bernie Bennett reporting.
15: Democratic National Committee Chair Ken Martin is reportedly losing the confidence of some party officials concerned about the direction of the Democrat political machine barely a year into his term.
16: Major donors aren't giving, and liberal influencers are publicly questioning Martin's refusal to release an internal report on the party's failures. Democrat operatives have started informal discussions about recruiting a new chair, even as most believe Martin's job is not in serious jeopardy before the crucial midterm elections. There's been no comment from Martin about the reported behind-the-scenes unrest. It comes less than 6 months before the midterms. Rich Thomason, Washington.
15: More on these stories at townhall.com.
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18: 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I'm Dr. Catherine Albrecht, back with some shocking data on American phone usage after this.
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18: The average American spends 5 hours and 16 minutes every day looking at a phone screen. 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
21: 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Clear sky and 92 degrees on Route 66 in Needles, and good morning to listeners in Bullhead City, currently clear sky and 88 degrees for you. Getting down to 69 overnight tonight, Thursday's high will be in the upper 90s, sky is clear. Temperatures in the lower 100s on Friday. 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
1: It's Wednesday, May the 13th. The show's on the road today. We're in California, broadcasting live from beautiful Napa Valley. Quick check of the headlines. One of the more bizarre controversies out of Washington right now, Democrats on Capitol Hill are upset with the Trump administration for renovating the reflecting pool on the National Mall. If you've been around it lately, you know the president's right. It is garbage filled. It needs to be renovated. There are complaints about the color of the water. They're upset that they're going to turn it blue. Secretary of Interior Doug Burgum testifying on Capitol Hill about this outrage. He says it's totally overblown. Cut 12.
25: Well, one thing, it's surprising to me the reflecting pools come up so many different times during this thing, but of course it's been noted by what you've entered into the record. I mean, this thing has been broken and failing. As I said, there, you know, 40,000 estimated gallons a day that's, you know, that's coming out of this thing, millions in a year, and it needs to be fixed. And so, you know, we took out 2.5 miles worth of rotting a seam material that connects the different components in the base of the pool, where these expansion joints are, and there's been a lot of I don't call it mocking, maybe it's just misunderstanding about the color. The color American flag blue is meant to enhance the reflectivity. It's called the reflecting pool. It's not a look to the bottom and see how deep it is pool. It's a reflecting pool.
1: Secretary Doug Burgum on Capitol Hill this morning, monitoring the president's travels in China ahead of his historic summit with Xi Jinping. That'll be tomorrow. The president previewed the meeting agenda yesterday. Cut 3.
13: We have a lot of things to discuss. I wouldn't say Iran is one of them, to be honest with you, because we have Iran very much under control. We're either going to make a deal or they're going to be decimated. So one way or the other, we win.
1: A lot of business leaders on the president's trip to China expecting some deal-making announcements as he travels around. Joining us now is a candidate for Congress. A big story, one of the biggest primaries in America going on right now in my home state of Kentucky. It's in the 4th Congressional District. It is represented by Thomas Massie, one of the most well-known congressmen in Washington, and he's become well-known for opposing President Trump on a number of policy issues. Someone stepped up to run against him, and his name is Ed Gallrine. He joins us live from his farm in Shelby County, Kentucky. Ed, thanks for joining us here on the Scott Jennings Show.
26: Glad to be here. Glad to talk to you today. But I got to correct one thing you just said, young man. He is Miss Representative Massie. He does not reflect the people in this 21 counties here in Kentucky of District 4 whatsoever. But glad to be on, and good afternoon to the listeners.
1: Well, it's an interesting race. We haven't seen a congressional primary in Kentucky this expensive in many, many years. You step forward to run against Thomas Massie at the behest of and with the endorsement of President Donald Trump. So the election is Tuesday. There is a little bit of early voting going on in Kentucky, but most folks will vote on Tuesday. Some of the recent polling shows you in a strong position to win. Do you think you're on track here to knock off Massie come next week?
26: I'll tell you, the sentiment I'm seeing out here in these counties is people are absolutely fed up with his misrepresentation of their values and their principles and what they voted for when the president overwhelmingly won this district by north of 80% in the 2024 primary. It was a binary choice, radical Democrats who were seeking to dismantle our nation right before our eyes, or again, what the president had put forward as agenda, America First. Oh, by the way, and I added Kentucky always, and he liked that, Scott. He said, Ed, I like that. All that to say, that's what I'm hearing here on the ground, and it's just increasing. And you know the dynamic here, Scott. Folks are busy with church, kids, schools, such. They're going on with life, and they start paying attention about the last 30 days. You got a PhD in that here in Kentucky. So that's what I'm seeing here on the ground. Folks are glad there's somebody's going to go be their champion in Washington. It's bigger than just that congressional seat, especially with everything on at stake that we're facing in our nation now.
1: Ed, Thomas Massie seems to have vacillated in this race between being an opponent of President Trump, where he has come out against him and his administration on several issues, and then lately he says, well, actually, I agree with President Trump. He seems to be all over the place. Do you think that's an indication that he knows that ultimately this race is a referendum on who is actually going to help President Trump pass his agenda, and that voters in Kentucky have decided it's not Massie?
26: Well, I think that would be extraordinarily telling, and to that point, if it wasn't for double standards, he's had none at all. He just looks to pick a fight with President Trump, but it's actually bigger than that, if I could unpack that for a minute, Scott. Really what he's doing, he's picking a fight with the American people to include, most importantly, this district. I already noted that this district in the GOP primary elected the president by north of 80%. Then, you recall in the presidential race that you wrote a book on, young man, and that presidential race, what the president won nearly 78 million votes, most ever by a Republican presidential candidate, 31 swing states, correct? 312 electoral votes. He likes to put it off like it's him versus Trump. No, it's him versus the conservative Christians, not only in this district, not only in our party, but across the nation. And again, if it wasn't, if hypocrisy is a crime, he'd be over in Eddyville State Prison doing life without parole.
1: Ed Gallrine is our guest. He's running against Thomas Massie in the congressional primary coming up next week in Kentucky. Ed, in addition to being a farmer, you are also a highly decorated veteran. You won a number of awards for your service. You were a Navy SEAL. You saw a lot of combat action in your life. I know one of the big issues in this race has been the war in Iran. During this primary, the president launched Operation Epic Fury. Thomas Massie has opposed the president and, in fact, voted with the squad and others against the president's war powers. Are you hearing about this issue a lot from voters on the ground? And what

0: in 1983 as I was inspired by President Reagan. Duty, honor, country, faith, family, freedom. Scott, I was 26 years old. I wasn't 19. I wasn't 22. Somebody's got to do something. It just well be me. When I left the farm fields of Kentucky, I turned 27 in SEAL training. I served for a career span of 3 decades. But my, as you know, my family, you've got familiarity with us. My identity is family farmer. And that is the same reason I stepped up after the president spoke with me on 17 October. Back to what the folks see going on. They actually see that nested in a larger picture. He goes up there and he betrays us, not only Iran, but you just named the topic. And on the SAVE Act, he likes to say, I voted for it. Oh, no, he was the only GOP congressman that voted to stop it from coming to the floor. He has betrayed us. You can't call him a Benedict Arnold. He's a Judas. He's not one of us. He's a coastal elite. He's got a problem for every solution.
1: Two issues, Ed, that I think I hear a lot about from folks back in Kentucky. Massey voting against the president's tax cuts last summer and Massey voting against the wall. It's hard to win a Republican primary when you are an apostate on cutting taxes and closing the border. And I think Massey has done that. Your campaign, I think, has effectively made that case. Is that how this race is going to turn at the end of the day? Massey just hasn't voted with Trump and voted with the conservatives.
0: That's exactly right. Back to that point I made earlier. The people see his betrayal. What has happened before, Scott, and you live in this world, the mainstream media has given him cover. Scott, this won't shock you. The New York Times came all the way to Kentucky. They come to one of our GOP, you know, Lincoln Day dinner events. They don't even talk to me. They go do a flowery big article on him in the New York Times. Scott, I'm in my high school athletic hall of fame. I played at two colleges in football. I got 4 bronze stars. I served at 7 SEAL teams. We've been top-tier farmers in Kentucky for 100 years. They didn't even talk to me. They love him. They give him top cover, and to date, that's allowed him to mislead the folks because he has an infinite supply of gas for his gaslight, but that has been removed by the messaging from the president and conservatives like you to expose him. So thank you for the question.
1: Well, Ed, thanks for joining us today. It seems to me you're learning a valuable lesson about Washington politics, and that's that Republicans become of some import or some use to the mainstream media only when they turn against Donald Trump. Ed Galron, running for Congress in Kentucky. Thanks for your time today.
0: Thank you, Scott. Thank you to the listeners.
1: All right. 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Very important conversation about the atrocities of October the 7th. Don't miss it. Coming up after this on the Scott Jennings Show.
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10: It is Wednesday, May the 13th. And I want you to pay close attention to this conversation that we're about to have here on the Scott Jennings Show. October the 7th was one of the darkest days in modern history. Hundreds of people in Israel were slaughtered, kidnapped, and tortured by Hamas when the terrorist organization invaded Israel from Gaza. The full documentation of the atrocities committed that day have never been fully told until now. And it is thanks to our next guest that we are learning exactly what the terrorists did. Our guest is Dr. Kohav Elkayam Levy. She is the head of the Civil Commission in Israel, which was put together to document the atrocities of October the 7th. Yesterday, her commission released a major new report documenting Hamas's systematic use of rape and sexual violence against both women and men on October the 7th and beyond as they took all those people hostage. Now, I want to warn you, some of these details that we're going to discuss today may be hard to hear, but my belief is that the world needs to know the truth and that Dr. Levy and her commission in this report is providing us with the full documentation so that we here who defend Western civilization can prevent it from ever happening again. Dr. Levy, thank you for joining us on the show today. Do we have Dr. Levy here, folks? Okay. Hey, Dr. Levy, thanks for joining us. Thanks for joining us on the show today. So I want to start this conversation with two questions. Number one, how did you collect all of this fully documented evidence so that we may know the full depths of these horrors? And what are the top line findings that the world needs to know in your work?
11: Excellent questions. So for over 2 years, we have collected materials, images, videos that Hamas themselves posted online and through Telegram, social media that day. We filmed testimonies of survivors, victims, families. Some of you, Scott, I know you've been to Israel and you've met them, and it's nothing tells more than meeting the families and the survivors and former hostages. And we've been able to gather overwhelming amount of evidence of, unfortunately, a reality of a strategy of sexual violence conducted by Hamas and inflicted in with exceptional cruelty.
10: Yeah, the evidence that you have, I want to make sure the audience understands, is video evidence filmed by the terrorists themselves. You have witness testimony. You talk to the doctors and the emergency workers who attended to people on October the 7th. You talk to some of the survivors themselves, those who were fortunate enough to survive. This isn't conjecture. This is not, hey, we think this happened. This is fully documented in this report, which is several hundred pages and fully backed up by all the evidence anybody could ever want to collect to understand the truth of what happened.
11: Exactly. And I want to say something. It's not just a report. We were able to create an archive. So we have each and every item mentioned in the report archived with the commission, testimonies that were filmed. And it puts, we created a really substantial evidentiary foundation. And after we immersed ourselves in the materials, we were able to identify 13 patterns of sexual abuse. And I want to warn the public of the descriptions that I'm going to share. It's really difficult materials that I think kind of highlight that it's that sexual violence that people imagine looks very different during a terrorist attack. It's rape, gang rape, mutilation, burning of genital areas of victims, torture, a shooting at women in their faces and genital area. And the report opens with a devastating testimony of Ricarda Luc. Ricarda Luc is the mother of Shani Luc that was taken on October 7 and was filmed by Hamas themselves. Her body is seen in the video, taken into Gaza almost naked, surrounded by armed men. The crowds in Gaza are speeding over her body, and unfortunately, her body is disformed, and unfortunately, the family had to witness it live, and they had to see this the same day that it happened. And they, the devastating testimony of the mother that had to see this is heartbreaking.
10: Dr. Levy, I want to stop this conversation. We have to take a break, and we're going to get into even more details after we come out of the break. This is Dr. Kohav El-Kayyem Levy, head of the Israeli Civil Commission, discussing her report on the sexual atrocities committed by Hamas on October the 7th. More right after this.

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7: Arizona News Audio, Pima County Board of Supervisors opting not to remove embattled Sheriff Chris Nanos following legal counsel. District 1 Supervisor Rex Scott with a motion not to declare Nanos' position vacant or have him removed from office.
8: Also on the advice of counsel, I move that we refer allegations of potential perjury by the sheriff to the Arizona Attorney General's office.
7: But Scott makes clear the board won't take a position on whether Nanos committed perjury. Sports world stunned Tuesday by news of the sudden death of 29-year-old Brandon Clark of the NBA's Memphis Grizzlies. Clark, born in Canada, raised in Arizona, started Phoenix's Desert Vista High School, remembered before last night's playoff game between the Spurs and Timberwolves in San Antonio.
9: Brandon Clark, a beloved member of the Memphis Grizzlies since 2019, whose leadership and passion earned him respect throughout the Memphis community and around the league, passed away at the age of 29.
7: Authorities in L.A. believe he died from a drug overdose. Diamondbacks lose to the Rangers 7-4. Jeff Scott, Arizona News Audio.
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16: Yesterday, the world saw the release of a landmark report entitled Silenced No More, Sexual Terror Unveiled, the Untold Atrocities of October the 7th, and Against Hostages in Captivity. This marks a definitive turning point in the struggle for truth about what Hamas did on October the 7th and beyond. This report was commissioned by the Civil Commission on October 7th, Crimes by Hamas Against Women and Children. The document is the result of a rigorous independent investigation led by Dr. Kohav El-Kayyem Levy, who is our special guest conversation today. The archive that they have put together there contains 430 testimonies, 1,800 hours of visual analysis, 10,000 photographs. And the report, Dr. Levy, as you told us before the break, has identified 13 distinct patterns of abuse, establishing that sexual and gender-based violence was not incidental, that it in fact was a strategy, a systematic and deliberate strategy of what Hamas did to Israel on that day. Thank you for your time today. Thank you for publishing this report. You talked to and watched the testimonies of hundreds of people who were victimized, who were witnesses to all of this. Give us an idea of the depravity of the horrors that the people of Israel faced on that day.
17: Yeah, I think what we saw is really the worst of what men can happen to men and women. We saw also the terrorists glorifying the crimes, using social media and Telegram, Twitter, everything to showcase, to broadcast the violence. So families saw everything that happened to their loved ones real time. Sometimes they used the social media of the victims themselves. I want to say that the videos and the images that we have analyzed show exceptional cruelty. They show mutilation of bodies, burned bodies, as I said, shooting at men and women in genital areas, really the most devastating graphics that you can imagine.
16: Yeah, the testimonies of what happened, the depravity, shows that this was not incidental. This was part of the plan. And is it true that one thing you uncovered is that when these terrorists came across, they actually had instructions on how to commit these atrocities, on how to commit rape against the civilian population they were encountering?
17: Yes. So the report is 300 pages, and over half of it is a factual section. And when you read it, you kind of see yourself the similarities. It struck us that the fact that they conducted this violence in a very systematic way, inflicted pain in similar ways, that we had to take a step back and see that things have been repeating, that it wasn't random violence, that people describe similar things that happened to them. And one of the most devastating patterns is actually the abuse of family members in front of one another, the sexual humiliation, sexual assault of family members, especially in captivity. The hostages have suffered. I don't think we have enough words to describe the reality of hell, of those who are held captive and unfortunately had to live the sexual violence on a daily basis. They described it sometimes in ways that stay with us. For instance, one of the hostages that came back shared that she couldn't even take a shower, and she was raped, and she couldn't even it's just these kind of accounts that stayed with us most, and all, those are families, as I said.
16: And I think the report makes this clear. This wasn't something that just happened on October the 7th. After they took the hostages back to Gaza, this was repeated sexual abuse of the hostages over weeks and months. And as you said, some of the stories we're hearing, they would take people who were in the same family and force them to engage in sexual acts on one another. This humiliation that went on prior to them, in many cases, murdering these hostages. Frankly, Dr. Levy, I think the world ought to be grateful that you did this work, but I am concerned about how you and the rest of the commission and the investigators here, I'm concerned for you, because how you ever forget any of these things and how you ever recover from hearing these stories, I don't know. You're a strong person to have gone through this and to brought this forward.
17: First of all, thank you for recognizing this. I think the work of the team, trauma expert, even the most experienced teams that have seen things in their lives, I think that was the most challenging part, the exposure to the violent materials, the constant exposure, the trauma that it leaves. And I feel now such a huge relief that the report is released and we can begin a process of healing, for us to know that this is not only our knowledge, but now people can read what we've known for so long. It's something that just brings a lot of a huge relief to us. And also, as you said, I believe this report serves as a watershed moment. I think from now on, it wouldn't be questions of whether this happened, but what are the consequences? I think we've put so much evidence in place to move on to the far more important question of what are we going to do about it. It's important for me that not only us as civil society, academia will read this report. We need terror experts to start learning everything that we wrote. National security experts need to engage with those findings, because you know, when we looked at these videos and we were horrified, it took us a while to understand that this is inspiring stuff, that this is going to inspire terror not only in Israel, but elsewhere. That while we are horrified, those who want to commit these crimes kind of take inspiration from the suffering and pain that you see in them.
16: Dr. Levy, let me ask you, are you taking this report to briefings for government leaders around the world? Are you being invited by, you know, people in the United States, other Western nations? Are you by the United Nations? Are you being invited to present on this report? Because I think what you just said is so important, that other countries, the rest of the world, has to internalize this information, understand what was done, because it can never happen again. This cannot be allowed to happen ever again. Do you believe you're going to get a chance to brief decision makers the world over on exactly what you found, so that they too may understand the depths of the horrors that were committed that day?
17: I have no doubt, and I'll use this platform to call on them to invite us to do congressional hearings to explain what we found, because this cannot stay as a report. This has to be learned, and we have to act on it. We have to promise a different future for our children. We have to understand that these are the worst in the world that are putting the future, they're threatening us.
16: That voice you're hearing on the show today is Dr. Kohav Elkayim Levy. She's the head of the Israeli Civil Commission. They've produced a report. It's called Silenced No More, Sexual Terror Unveiled, The Untold Atrocities of October the 7th, and Against Hostages in Captivity. This is the full accounting of what the Hamas terrorists did to the people of Israel that day on October the 7th and beyond, after they took the hostages back to the terror tunnels. Dr. Levy, I have a question for you. You've obviously been at work on this for a couple of years, but you're also watching how Western media and the Western world has portrayed this conflict that went on, that was set off by the events of October the 7th. And it strikes me that the world is upside down. That people have it completely backwards here. To me, this report deserves all of the attention that we can give it, because the truth is that the genocidal acts the acts of war crimes that actually took place came from Hamas on these innocent civilian populations. When I think about what was done to those poor kids who were there at the Nova Music Festival site, which I personally visited and talked to people who had been there, when I know the facts that I learned when I visited, when I read your report, and then I see how this has been portrayed in the Western media, I'm just wondering how you're processing this as someone who knows the truth, but you're often confronted with things that, frankly, are lies and narratives and not the truth in how the media has portrayed this conflict.
17: I think this is what motivated us to act. This is what motivated us to make sure the world knows. Every day on a daily basis, I think we wanted to make sure we respond to the hesitation, to the questioning, to the denial, to, you know, those who, you know, you don't have to do much to question sexual violence. You just have to put a question mark, and that erases everything. So this was what motivated us to continue this work despite the difficulty. And I want to tell you that very few people in the world wanted to see what we have seen today or to engage with those materials. We felt that if we want to do this, no one will look at these images, no one will see what happened, and no one will make sure to tell, you know, to describe these atrocities.
16: That voice, Dr. Kohav Elkayim Levy. Now, Dr. Levy, you have been awarded the 2024 Israel Prize in the Field of Solidarity, which is your state's highest civilian honor for documenting Hamas's atrocities against women and children following the October 7th attack. Dr. Levy, I think the world owes you a debt of gratitude for doing work that, frankly, not very many of us would have the mental fortitude to do, to sift through this video, all this evidence, to collect all these testimonies for you and the members of the commission who went through all of this to produce this document. I just want to personally say on behalf of those of us who believe in the future of Western civilization, thank you, because without this document, the truth would never be known. And how could we prevent it from happening again if we don't have the full truth? So I want to thank you for your time today, and thank you for giving the world something that's difficult to read, difficult to hear, but something that we absolutely cannot look away from. Thank you for that.
17: Thank you so much. Thank you.
16: Dr. Kohav Elkayim Levy, she was the head of the Israeli Civil Commission and appointed to look into what happened. And what happened is clear. Hamas used sexual violence, sexual atrocities, absolute depraved activity. If you read this report and you aren't sickened, you aren't horrified about the evil that was perpetrated, I don't know what to say to you. But the evil players here are not Israel. The evil players here are Hamas and what they did to people. Read it for yourself. Read it for yourself. Be horrified and understand that what you've been told in the Western media is not the truth of this conflict. It's Scott Jennings on Salem. Back after this.
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1: Home stretch of the Scott Jennings Show here on Wednesday, May the 13th, broadcasting on the road today. Just going to take a minute to reflect on the conversation that we just had with Dr. Levy. This, you know, I learned about all this when I went to Israel last summer. And I visited the Nova Music Festival site. I talked to some people there who had been there the day that this had all happened. And they were telling stories back then of the sexual atrocities that were committed that day. Gang rape, sexual torture, mutilation, post-mortem sexual abuse. I mean, it's inhuman. It's subhuman. And at the time I heard these stories, and I was thinking to myself, the world doesn't really know this. I mean, this is not really part of the narrative of what happened on October the 7th. And at the same time, I was absorbing all of this media, Western media, American media, and it was all anti-Israel. Israel's committing these war crimes. Israel's committing a genocide. Israel this, Israel that. Of course, none of that was true. What was true was all of these atrocities that happened on October the 7th, but Western media was ignoring it. And I have thought about that every day. And of course, you've seen me on television, you know, being often a lone person trying to tell the truth. And not only was Western media ignoring this, they were also participating in a propaganda campaign to try to make it seem like that Israel was the bad guys here and somehow Hamas is the good guys. And I hate to boil it down to a simple question, but can we not tell the difference between the good guys and the bad guys anymore? And so as I was thinking about this over the last few months and speaking out about it, when I learned about this report that Dr. Levy was about to issue, I was anxious to have her on because this work needs to be publicized. This investigation of this sexual and gender-based violence, I think sometimes when we think about conflict and war and, you know, it's happening far away, and it's easy just to think about it through the constructs that we're taught. Soldiers go here, soldiers go there, they shoot at each other, somebody wins, somebody loses. That's not what happened here. On October the 7th, Hamas terrorists came across into Israel. They attacked people in their homes. They attacked this group of kids who were at this music festival. These were civilians that they attacked. And it wasn't as simple as, hey, an army marched over and did something. Terrorists came over, killed people, murdered people, and in the process, they raped people. They humiliated them. They forced them into depraved situations. They mutilated their genitals. They shoved things in their bodies. While they were raping them, they killed them. There's one story in the report about a woman who had her breasts cut off from her body, and they're kicking them around on the ground like a soccer ball. Systematic, widespread, calculated sexual terrorism. Brutal, brutal sexual terrorism. And yet, what is the narrative that you've heard from Western media? It's all about Israel. The New York Times publishing stories this week. Crazy conspiracy theories. No evidence whatsoever. Here's the evidence. The Civil Commission report. This is actual evidence. By the way, most of the evidence comes from videos that were filmed by the terrorists themselves. They were wearing GoPros on their heads, so they could send these depraved torture videos back to their families onto social media to brag about what they were doing. This was not incidental. This is part of the plan. This is part of the war against Western civilization. To do things that are so depraved and to demoralize us to the point where we say, well, gosh, we just have no choice but to give up in the face of these animals. And that's what they are, animals. I don't know how else you could describe demons. I don't know how else you could describe the kinds of people who would do this to women, young girls, family members, forcing them to watch each other. I encourage you to read the report, Civil Commission on October 7th, Crimes by Hamas Against Women and Children. Read it. Read it all so that you may know the truth, which is not what you've been told by Western media. I'm off tomorrow, back on the air the day after that. It's the Scott Jennings Show, Common Sense for the American People. Grateful for your time today. Thanks for listening. Hey, it's Scott. 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
10: Breaking news at Town Hall. I'm Bob Agnew in Washington. The welcoming ceremony for President Trump as he arrived in Beijing for his summit with Chinese leader Xi Jinping included a military honor guard, a military band, and hundreds of children waving flags and chanting a warm welcome. Meanwhile, President Trump says that the issue of Iran should not be a key part of their discussions this week.
11: We're going to have a long talk about it. I think he's been relatively good, to be honest with you. You look at the blockade, no problem. They get a lot of their oil from that area. We've had no problem, and he's been a friend of mine. He's somebody that we get along with, and I think you're going to see that good things are going to happen. This is going to be a very exciting trip. A lot of good things are going
10: to
11: happen.
10: The talks are expected to focus to some extent on the Iran war, but they'll also be talking about trade between the U.S. and China, tariffs, no doubt, and U.S. arms sales to Taiwan. Russia has launched a massive daytime drone attack on Ukraine, firing at least 800 drones across 20 regions of the country in all. Ukrainian President Vladimir Zelensky now warning at least the possibility after six people were killed, there could be possible cruise and ballistic missile strikes on the way from Russia if things continue. House Speaker Mike Johnson is slamming Democrats on the issue of immigration and their opposition to immigration enforcement. More details from Willie Nelson.
12: Speaker Mike Johnson is criticizing the Democrat Party, saying, quote, "There is not a single Democrat who believes border security or immigration enforcement should exist." In an official press release, the speaker points to recent comments in the California governor's race, where he says nearly all Democrats answered yes when asked if they support providing health care to illegal aliens. The speaker says due to this, Republicans are eager to pass a reconciliation bill and get it to the president's desk quickly. Willie Nelson, Washington.
10: More on these stories at townhall.com.
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15: 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I'm Dr. Catherine Albrecht, back to poke some fun at these bungling burglars after this.
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15: In Carroll, Iowa, two young men decided to break into a house, but there was only one problem. 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
18: 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Clear sky and 95 degrees on Route 66 in Needles, and good morning to listeners in Oatman. Currently clear sky and 87 degrees for you. Getting down to 69 overnight tonight, Thursday's high will be in the upper 90s, sky is clear. Temperatures in the lower 100s on Friday. That's your K-Talks Tri-State Weather. 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

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Welcome. It is the Miss Rob Hansen radio program right here on the Tri-State's Undisputed Talk Leader. That'd be K2X 1340 AM and 92.9 FM. And welcome to the Tuesday 2A edition of the Miss Rob Hansen radio program. I'm a little bit fired up tonight because across this beautiful nation of ours, our God-given, constitutionally protected rights to keep and bear arms is under, well, fresh attack once again. While the real world keeps proving gun grabbers completely and totally wrong, we're going to spend the next 20 or so minutes talking about the brand new anti-gun laws that they just rammed through Virginia and the ones passed by the Minnesota Senate passing yesterday. And of course, the heartbreaking but very targeted shooting that happened in Texas today in Carrollton. We're going to do it with one clear eye on the Second Amendment, because that's not a suggestion. It's not a privilege. And sure the heck isn't up for negotiation by politicians who've never met a law-abiding citizen they didn't want to disarm. So let's kick this off by talking a little bit about what happened today in Carrollton, Texas. Around noon in K-Town, in the K-Town Plaza, that's a shopping center off of Highway 121 there, deep in the heart of Texas, a 60-year-old man named Soong Heng Ho opened fire during what police are calling a business meeting that had gone bad. Three are fighting their lives in the hospital. The suspect was arrested after a foot chase. This wasn't some random mass shooting in a gun-free zone. It was a targeted dispute between people who knew each other. And yes, tragically, every innocent life lost is a tragedy. But here's the part of the gun control crowd never wants to say out loud. This happened in Texas, a constitutional carry state, a shall issue permits and more lawful gun owners per capita than just about anywhere. The bad guy in this just didn't care about any laws on the books. Criminals never do. It's why we don't blame the tool, we blame the heart of the person who pulls the damn trigger. And we don't respond by stripping the rights from millions of law-abiding people who use their firearms responsibly every single day for self-defense, hunting, or for sport. And yes, for protection against tyranny, just like our founders intended. Think about it. If Soong Heng Ho had wanted to obey the law, he wouldn't have pulled the trigger in the first place. But he didn't. And no amount of paperwork, waiting periods, or magazine limits would have stopped him. The cold reality is Democrats in Virginia and Minnesota, and Washington, D.C. refuse to face. Now let's high step across the country to Virginia. Because what happened there in April ought to have woke every gun owner up. Fresh off the election, the Democrat-controlled legislature and Governor Abigail Spanger pushed through more than a dozen, some say as many as 25 new gun control measures. And she signed the big ones. Effective mostly July 1st, but here's what they did. They banned the future sale, manufacture, and transfer of so-called assault weapons. That's an HB 217. And SB 749. That means your AR, your favorite semi-automatic rifle, even certain shotguns, if they look scary to some bureaucrat in Richmond,
Magazines over 15 rounds, banned for new sales. Guns you already own are supposedly grandfathered for now, but good luck transferring them to your kids or selling them later. They also raised the purchase age for so-called assault firearms to the age of 21. They restored universal background checks on private sales, closing what they call the Lynchburg loophole. They expanded red flag laws so doctors, family members, even school administrators can petition to take your guns with almost no due process. They passed mandatory storage laws. If there's a kid or a prohibited person in the house, you got to lock them up. They also passed something called a ghost gun ban. That limits, that makes it illegal for you to build your own firearm. Limits on carrying certain firearms on public property, college campuses, and more. Look, this isn't gun safety. This is gun confiscation by a thousand cuts. These are the same Democrats who just a few years ago were screaming about assault weapons after every high-profile tragedy, and now

Berry shows that lawful gun owners commit crimes at a lower rate than the general population. Defensive gun uses happen 2 to 3 million times a year in this country. And that's not my opinion, that's the data. But the media only reports the tragedies and never the story of the grandmother who stopped a home invasion or the store owner who ended an armed robbery before it even started. Virginia laws are a direct result on the Supreme Court's rulings in Heller and Bruin. The Second Amendment isn't just about muskets in 1791. It protects weapons in common use for lawful purposes and includes a modern sporting rifle that millions of Americans own and have never misused. The founders put that amendment second for a reason right after free speech. They knew an armed citizenry is the ultimate check on government tyranny. Yes, I said tyranny. Because when politicians start disarming people while themselves are protected by armed security, you don't have to be a conspiracy theorist to smell something as rotten. Now let's head on off to Minnesota, because yesterday, May 4th, the Minnesota Senate passed its own sweeping gun control package on a razor-thin 34-33 vote. They want to ban the sale and possession of semi-automatic military-style assault weapons. That's basically every single popular semi-auto rifle and many handguns, plus high-capacity magazines over 10 rounds. Grandfathering for current owners, you have to register them with the state. And there are all kinds of restrictions on where you can even keep them. And just for good measure, they threw in a ghost gun ban, a ban on binary triggers, and more. It's being sold as a response to last year's church shooting, but let's be honest, it's the same old playbook. The House is tied right now, but so these bills may end up dying there. But the fact the Senate even passed them tells you everything you need to know about where the radical left wants to take this country. Governor Tampon Tim Walz and the DFL are pushing for an Office of Gun Violence Prevention. Also, more taxes on guns and ammo, state safe storage mandates, and the whole nine yards. They want you to believe that if only law-abiding citizens couldn't buy an AR-15, the bad guys would magically lay down their arms. History says otherwise. Look at California, New York, Illinois, they all have the strictest gun control laws in the nation and some of the highest violent crime rates. Criminals don't follow laws. That's why they're criminals. Meanwhile, in places like Vermont, New Hampshire, with minimal restrictions, you don't see the same chaos. It's not the guns. It's the culture. It's the breakdown of family, the soft-on-crime policies that release repeat offenders onto the street the same day, and the failure to address mental health, and yes, the godless vacuum that leaves young men without fathers, without purpose, and without God. The Second Amendment isn't about hunting. It isn't about target shooting. It's about the fundamental human right to defend your life, your family, and your liberty. The founders studied history. They knew that every time a government disarms its people, tyranny follows. James Madison called it the militia, the best security for a free state.
Thomas Jefferson said the strongest reason for people to retain

0: maintain the right to keep and bear arms is to protect themselves against tyranny in government. And they weren't joking because they lived through it. So what do we do? First, we refuse to comply with unconstitutional laws. We support the sheriffs and prosecutors that have already said that they won't enforce these infringements. We train, we carry, we teach our kids about responsible gun ownership. And then we vote like our rights depend on it, because it does. Then we call our state representatives here in Arizona, California, and Nevada, and Virginia, and Minnesota, and tell them, hands off the Second Amendment. And we never, ever let the tragedy of the day, whether it's in Clareton today or some future horror, become an excuse to punish the innocent. Because here's the truth the left can't stand. An armed society is a polite society. An armed society is a polite society. Law-abiding Americans with guns stop more crime than all the gun control laws combined. The blood of patriots and tyrants, remember? It's not just a bumper sticker, that's the price of liberty. So to every law-abiding gun owner listening tonight, the politicians are coming for your rights. Stay strong. Keep your powder dry, literally and figuratively. Teach your children the truth about the Constitution. And most importantly, never apologize for exercising the rights of our Creator and our founders. This is the Mr. Rob Hanson radio program right here on the Tri-State's Undisputed Talk Leader. That'd be KTOX 1340 AM and 92.9 FM. 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For more information, email us at info@ktox1340.com. 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

0: And welcome back. 855-586-9134. We've got a couple calls holding. Let's go to the first one here. KTOX, you're on the air. Thanks for waiting.
1: Well, thanks for taking my call.
0: You're welcome.
1: I just wanted to say, I think that you're being a little kind of like not honest here with everybody, considering the fact that there's been a whole bunch of Republicans have called for gun controls here in the last year or so.
0: Like who?
1: Our president, and he's done it before. I mean,
0: I know. I don't trust him either. But it's mostly Chuck. If you're going to just override me, you know,
1: when you say you're overriding.
0: Okay, thanks for calling. Anyway, KTOX, you're on the air.
2: Hi, Rob. This is Sane Kenny.
0: It's Insane Yucca. Kenny from Yucca. My gosh, how you doing, my friend?
2: I'm fine, thank you. Obviously, all these so-called laws are unconstitutional.
0: Of course they are.
2: And they're going to, you know, they're going to be challenged. But the problem is the challenge costs money.
0: Millions of dollars on both sides get spent fighting these things. God knows how many millions of dollars of California has paid, has spent in taxpayer funds trying to defend their unconstitutional gun laws.
2: And the Second Amendment Foundation members, NRA members, are the ones paying the other half.
0: That's correct.
2: To fight them.
0: That's correct. And they have very, very effective fundraising for themselves.
2: The Second Amendment Foundation always has about 50 lawsuits for these types of things going on constantly.
0: Oh, yeah. Well, you should see the lawsuits that are now starting to crop up for Virginia. And Virginians, oh my God, they are pissed. Absolutely pissed.
2: Virginia is the same thing as Arizona. You've Northern Virginia, all around D.C. area, is all Democrats. It's all blue. It's all the enemy. And the same thing in Arizona, around Phoenix, Tucson, that area. Mm-hmm. It's all Democrats. And they're the ones who cater to the illegal aliens who go and vote and get us in these predicaments.
0: Yeah.
2: But that's something that's going to have to be ironed out after we get our guns back. But they promote ideas that lead to civil war. That's the ideas that they promote. So why aren't we preparing ourselves for civil war?
0: Because civil war is the absolute last option. It's the absolute level last option, Kenny. Are you ready to pick up your rifle and start shooting at people? Are you ready to start picking up and shooting at people, your friends, your neighbors, your family, if necessary? Are you ready
2: Can
0: for
2: I
0: that?
2: Answer?
0: Mm-hmm. Sure. May go
2: I
0: ahead.
2: Answer.
0: Yeah.
2: I've been ready since the Clinton administration.
0: Okay, so why haven't you?
2: There has to be a militia type activity to put it all together. It has to be organized.
0: Okay.
2: It can't be just individuals going out shooting a bunch of people of color because they're the ones causing most of the problems.
0: In other words, no random acts of violence. So no solo terrorist activity. You want everybody else to be there beside you before you'll pick up. Before you'll start doing anything about it.
2: Well, there at least needs to be an organized plan.
0: There's very rarely an organized plan when it comes down to civil war.
2: Well, plans are always the first thing that go in an operation, in a military operation.
0: Yeah. Yeah. It's Murphy's second law of warfare.
2: Right.
0: Or maybe it's the first law of warfare. I don't know. I don't remember. It's one of those two.
2: But they've got themselves segregated in these places that Sacramento County, L.A. County, Phoenix, Maricopa County, Tucson, down in that area. They've got them all the enemies pretty much concentrated in all these areas.
0: Well, you know, and here's an idea. Rather than, you know, picking up and starting a civil war, which, trust me, nobody's ready for. Nobody's ready for it. Nobody wants it. Why don't we start with a campaign of getting rid of the politicians that are causing the issues? If it's a Republican suggesting gun control measures, they go. If it's a Democrat suggesting gun control measures, they go. ATF just this last week announced that they are deregulating a whole bunch of Second Amendment related regulations. Now, how effective that's going to be in preserving the Second Amendment to people, that's a completely different story. But that comes on the heels of President Trump's, a year ago, he put out a memo or whatever that is, an executive order for the ATF to go through all their regulations and take out anything that deals with the people's right to keep and bear arms. So what did they do? Well, they revamped the paperwork you fill out. I can't remember the name of the form off the top of my head. They also removed any regulatory speech against bump stocks or the reflex triggers. Okay, they actually made a definition of a machine gun. They also codified in their own regulations the removal of the fee, the tax for suppressors, and about 30 more of them. And they said, this is just the beginning. This is just the beginning. Well, now, whether or not these things actually make a bit of difference, time will tell.
2: Well, I just want to point out that for all these laws that they're coming up with, it takes people to enforce them.
0: That's correct.
2: And since the laws are illegal, to enforce them, they're obeying illegal laws.
0: Correct. And this comes down to a point where your local sheriff matters. Your local sheriff matters, because people don't understand this. The county sheriff is the arbiter of what's legal and not legal in a county.
2: Right.
0: And he can say, look, this law I'm not going to enforce, but it is unconstitutional, and I refuse to enforce it on those grounds. And guess what? He can get away with it.
2: Well, Sheriff Schuster did exactly that during COVID. He said, I'm not going to be enforcing your illegal laws concerning COVID.
0: Right.
2: And things calmed down after that. The economy picked up here in this area. Tourists came to this area because they could be free. They could shop for whatever they wanted in the stores without having to wear masks.
0: Well, yeah, unless the store wanted to be a particular pain, you know, which some of them were.
2: Yeah, but Sheriff Schuster said he's not going to enforce it. It's unconstitutional, and he won't enforce it.
0: Yeah, no, I went through a drive-through. They refused to serve me because I didn't have a mask on in my car. I said, well, great. Then I refused to pay you and drove off. So, yeah. Well, it was nonsense. It was nonsense. But how, you know, once again, all right, is your sheriff going to enforce these state gun regulations or state gun laws? And if they are, well, guess what? It's time for them to go, because guess what? They can be recalled. They can be voted out of office. Also,
2: well, we've got one of the best sheriffs.
0: No, you know, we really do. We have a very good sheriff here in Mojave County. The sheriff's department and the sheriff here in Riverside, where the hell are we?
2: Mojave?
0: No, not here in Needles. Not Riverside, but God bless it. What's God? San Bernardino County. Right. San Bernardino County Sheriff's Department, pretty damn good.
2: In fact, that sheriff's running for governor.
0: Yeah, he is. And I would love to have him on the show, because he's a good guy, and he believes in individual rights, and he believes in the Constitution. He's not another California Democrat. Let's put it that way.
2: Well, the problem is we're kind of putting all Californians in the same Democrat pot. You know,
0: well, it's kind of hard not to, because, you know, take a look at what's come out of Sacramento, even when there's a Republican governor.
2: Well, we're assuming that the elections are on the square.
0: That is also a great big concern as well. All right, Kenny. Well, I appreciate the call.
2: Thank you.
0: Mm-hmm. Bye-bye. 855-586-9134 is the number if you want to join in the conversation, have an actual conversation about it. We're right back. K2X Needles.

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And welcome back. 855-586-9134 is the number if you want to join in the conversation. You know, here is another very sad story of what happens when you don't allow one to be armed. And I'm talking about the mean streets of Seattle, where two thugs brutally assault a 77-year-old man on the streets of Seattle. One of them remains at large, and then guess what? The second one is released from jail. Anyway, video surveillance has emerged showing footage of two human beings assaulting an elderly man in far left Seattle with no particular reason. As the mayor whines about such footage, now both are walking free. As KOMO News reported Monday, the Seattle police released footage this week captured from the city's real-time crime center surveillance cameras, which showed these two youths attacking a 77-year-old male at the corner of Pike Street in the downtown area. The incident occurred on April 19th. The video starts with these two sauntering down the street, one trying to pull up his jeans. The elderly man walks slowly towards them. The video then goes on with the two thugs proceed to shove the elderly man. Throwing him to the ground and slug him multiple times and walk away as if nothing ever happened. Here's the sad part. Not a single bystander offered a hand to the victim, who stayed hunched over on the ground and just frankly couldn't get up. These wonderful thugs are next seen walking into McDonald's for police catch up to one of them and place him under arrest. It's now reported that the suspect arrested was 29-year-old Ahmed Abdallahi of Bellevue, Washington. He's been charged with second-degree assault. The second suspect was not arrested. Police are still searching for him. After being placed in handcuffs, Osmond gave a shout out to Seattle's communist pro-criminal mayor, Katie Wilson. And according to the police report obtained by KOMO News, the victim was hospitalized for at least a week following the assault. The injuries include a broken arm, a broken knee, and facial injuries. The victim told police that he had just gotten off the bus when this dirtbag and his accomplice launched their savage attack upon him. Now, Seattle police booked him into jail the night of the assault, and he was later freed before a bail hearing while police are still looking into the case. This means that him and his accomplices are both back out on the street. Now, an arrest warrant has been issued for dirtbag number one. And prosecutors are now calling for a bail of $200,000. They'll be lucky if they find him. But we have a city that is so convinced that the thugs have control
that no one stepped in to help. No one stepped in to stop it. And the 77-year-old man, he was defenseless from the start. Not allowed to carry a firearm. Not allowed to be protected in any way. And no one else on the streets bothered to even try to stop it. Because they're not armed either. When we talk about tyranny, this is the tyranny that we're talking about. The tyranny of lawlessness. The tyranny of just one more desperate attempt to try and live a decent life, and some thug comes and takes it all away from you. Because they can, and they know they'll get away with it. You don't think having a gang come in and steal everything out of your store isn't tyranny? It most certainly is. And here on the left coast, we've enacted legislation that tells us that if we try to defend ourselves, our families, our loved ones, that we are the ones that are going to get prosecuted. We're going to be the ones spending the rest of our lives in jail. While the real terrorists, the real criminals, the real thugs enjoy being able to go out and commit their crimes again and again and again and again without repercussions. Congratulations, Seattle. Congratulations, Virginia. Congratulations, Minnesota, California, New York, Illinois, and any other state that is considering massive gun regulation and disarming your populace. Congratulations for making new victims. Congratulations for being sponsors of the tyranny of crime. Yeah, I'm fully aware that there have been Republicans that have called for gun control regulations. One of them in particular is, well, he's not serving anymore because he resigned in disgrace. And that was the ding dong out of Texas, whose seat is up for grabs right now. And Brandon Herrera, the AK guy, is the front runner for that entire election. They've called him the shoe-in. Of course, nothing's final until the last vote is counted. But at least there'll be one more Congress critter in Washington, D.C. that is not an anti-Second Amendment idiot. He may actually decide that he wants to fight for Americans' rights
to keep and bear arms. I just wish I could vote for him here from Arizona or California or Nevada. I can't. All I can do is send good wishes. However, here in beautiful Arizona, we have Space Cadet Mark Kelly, who is as anti-gun as the day is long. Now, I understand his reasonings for his anti-gun views. The fact is, his wife was shot in the head by a lunatic in Phoenix. She survived. But one of the things that even Space Cadet Kelly can't seem to come to grips with, that man was stopped with somebody with a concealed firearm. That man was stopped with a good guy with a gun. And every year, good guys with guns stop 1 million to 2 million gun crimes a year, or violent crimes a year. And they are very rarely reported upon. So that's another thing we need to change. That's another thing we need to change. We need to start reporting upon the crimes that are stopped cold. That's how you preserve your Second Amendment rights, by utilizing your First Amendment rights, by telling the damn truth that guns do save lives. That gun-free zones do nothing but set up a whole host of nothing but victims and targets. And if that's the world you want to live in, I know of a couple of countries very close that do just that. Anyway, it is the Miss Rob Hansen Radio Program. We'll be back after Top of the Hour News, KTOX Needles.

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2: Breaking news at Town Hall, I'm Bob Agnew in Washington. A measure of inflation before it reaches consumers was higher last month. The cost of energy led the way as the producer price index, that's a measure of wholesale prices, rose 1.4% from March through April. Donna Warder reports the latest consumer price index shows that food prices were also on the way up.
3: Government figures released Tuesday show that grocery prices overall rose 2.9% in April compared to the same month a year earlier, the highest year-over-year inflation since August 2023. For just fresh fruit and vegetables, a 6.5% increase. For meat, up 8.8%. Part of the reason, fuel prices, which soared as cargo ships that carry much of the world's oil supply have been blocked from passing through the Strait of Hormuz during the Iran war. I'm Donna Warder.
2: Correspondent Will Weissert in Beijing reports on President Trump's visit.
4: He comes at a time when the war in Iran has hurt his popularity at home. It's raised energy prices around the world and unstabilized markets. Trump is going to talk about Iran when he meets in a state visit with his Chinese counterpart, Xi Jinping. He's already expressed some frustration with the Chinese, saying that they haven't used their strong economic ties to Iran to pressure the Iranian authorities to reopen the Strait of Hormuz, which could ease oil prices.
2: This is Will Weissert reporting from Beijing. A burst of gunfire rang out today in the Philippine Senate, sparking chaos in the building where authorities had tried to arrest a senator wanted by the International Criminal Court in connection with a deadly government crackdown on drugs. Philippine President Ferdinand Marcos Jr. says he has spoken with the Senate president and is urging calm.
5: We agree that the thing to do now is to tell our people all to calm down, and we will get to the bottom of this.
2: On Wall Street at the close, the Dow off 67 points. The NASDAQ was up 314. More from townhall.com.
6: 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If you're sick of having paychecks eaten up by healthcare costs or dealing with mega corporations, then listen to this. Christians don't need to waste money on a broken system. 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
10: 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Clear sky and 95 degrees on Route 66 in Needles, and good morning to listeners in Oatman. Currently clear sky and 87 degrees for you. Getting down to 69 overnight tonight, Thursday's high will be in the upper 90s, sky is clear. Temperatures in the lower 100s on Friday. That's your KTALKS Tri-State Weather. 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

0: Oh, yeah. Traffic jam of another brain. Anyway, 855-586-9134 is the number. So, oh, man, I gotta love sometimes the way Donald Trump trolls the left. I really do. And he does it in such a way that just really, really, really upsets them to the point of apoplexy. Donald Trump has renamed Immigration, Customs and Enforcement the National Immigration, Customs and Enforcement. In other words, they're nice officers, no longer ICE officers. Very nice, very nice. And of course, it has Democrats, the Democrat Party, just an absolute apoplexy. Because they do not want any time to have Trump to have any kind of win. Hi, Henry. How you doing?
1: I'm doing good. How are you?
0: You're not hearing real well, or you're just getting all set up?
1: I'm getting all set up.
0: Getting all set up. Well, I have a dog over here who's who's nibbling on my fingers.
1: Right.
0: So, what do you think about the new name of Immigration
1: and
0: Customs?
1: I didn't know about that.
0: Nice, yes.
1: That's pretty nice.
0: National Immigration and Customs Enforcement.
1: They're making it pretty nice, right?
0: It is.
1: Is that serious?
0: Nice guys, man. Yes.
1: Okay.
0: Seriously.
1: Yeah, that's the first I heard about it.
0: they've been talking about this for a couple of weeks now.
1: Oh, okay.
0: But yeah, it's official now.
1: No, I just browse through the news. I don't sit there and watch it.
0: Yeah.
1: But, you know, if there's important stuff.
0: Really nice guys.
1: Nice guys. They are nice guys.
0: Nice officers.
1: You know what? When they had the resource fair here, I was really disappointed they weren't there hiring.
0: You know.
1: Because I was
0: going to apply. I was too. I wanted to hear that live on the air.
1: It was going to be live.
0: I wanted to hear that live on the air. So, yeah.
1: ICE officer Henry Longbreak.
0: Yeah.
1: And Tundra.
0: Yeah. You know.
1: I mean, ICE is a lot better than, I mean, canine ICE, but I have to put the N in there now. Instead of canine sheriff, I mean, that's a longer thing. I mean, nice would be nice.
0: Yeah, well, of course, the official Democrat Party X page said, your agents killed a mother in cold blood and called her an F and B.
1: Oh.
0: Yeah.
1: Okay.
0: Okay. They're not nice.
1: They're not nice, huh, Tundra?
0: No, they're not. Anyway. So,
1: Tundra, go get them. You want to go get
0: them? So the responses. Libs of TikTok, which is an extremely popular X account. They have 4.7 million followers. Said she tried to run over ICE agents, you retards.
1: Yeah.
0: Laura Loomer, who is also a very influential kind of person with 1.9 million followers, said she was a bitch.
1: Well, the key thing was, you know, it's sad that someone has to die over something like that, but you F around, you find out.
0: Pretty much.
1: You can't do that. You can't assault a peace officer, no matter what they are.
0: Now, Spaceballs the X account. We follow each other, by the way.
1: Spaceballs
0: the X account. Trying to run somebody over with your car is being an effing bitch.
1: Yeah.
0: Yeah,
1: that doesn't go over very well.
0: Yeah. You know, then of course, you know, the meme of, you know, ICE agent in uniform. I just shot you in your car. Here's why. You aren't allowed to hit me with it.
1: God, and they say that they're still saying they murder people.
0: Murdered her in cold blood. As in, like, got up that day.
1: Yeah, and planned it out.
0: Planned it out.
1: Yeah, yeah.
0: It was like, holy cow, you know.
1: I mean, I don't understand that. You know, it's never pleasant to have to shoot somebody. You know, and not only did that person's family suffer, so did he and the family that he has.
0: Of course.
1: Because there's a I'm sorry. I mean, sorry it happened.
0: Here's the thing. All right, let's take the broader look at this. All right, she wanted to stop deportations of people who kill, rape, and murder people. Or well, murder and kill, same thing, but rape and murder people who are here illegally.
1: Mm-hmm.
0: They wanted to stop that. She wanted to stop them from doing their job by doing that.
1: Correct. A law enforcement officer she was interfering with.
0: Now, the left mourns her life.
1: Well, we should all mourn her life. Anybody that dies like that.
0: I'm sorry. I have no sympathy for her. She tried to hit a police officer with a car. She was in the wrong.
1: Okay.
0: Now how many leftists out there mourn the victims of illegal immigrants?
1: Okay, let me back this up a little bit.
0: Okay, you go right ahead and back it up.
1: Okay, now.
0: Beep, beep, beep.
1: let's say, for instance, I'm going to put a couple different scenarios.
0: Mm-hmm.
1: For instance, she was a paid agitator.
0: Uh-huh.
1: She was a paid agitator.
0: Correct.
1: And she needed the money and, you know, take care of her family. It's really sad what happened. Okay, now if she did that because she hates Trump,
0: mm-hmm.
1: You know, that's still sad that we lost a life. You know, because she had a mental condition. A mental condition that caused her to do that. Hatred for another person or an other party.
0: I didn't say I felt bad for her family. I don't feel bad for her. I'm sorry, I cannot feel bad for her.
1: Okay.
0: I feel bad for her family. I feel bad for the nice officer, officer.
1: And her child, too.
0: I said her family.
1: Yeah, her child, especially her child, has to grow up knowing her mother was gunned down by a...
0: nice officer.

0: ICE agents and their operations willfully doing this.
1: Well, obviously it was willfully.
0: Knowing that these were illegal actions.
1: Correct.
0: Knowing that, yes, she would get in trouble. Knowing that she would get arrested.
1: Correct.
0: She made the decision, instead of following orders by putting the car in park and turning off the engine and getting out with your hands up, she made the willful decision
1: to hit him.
0: Ignore that and attempt to hit the ICE officer.
1: She hit him.
0: Yes, I know.
1: He went to the hospital. He had internal injuries.
0: Yes, I know.
1: Yeah, so she did.
0: Sorry, my sympathy for her is absent.
1: Well, I'm going back to the scenario on why she was there. What condition did she have to get her there?
0: Yeah, your scenarios are supposition only.
1: Okay.
0: Let's go with the facts.
1: Well, I already know the facts. I've seen the facts.
0: Well, and then dealing with the facts.
1: The facts are you're
0: a typical Californian.
1: He was justified in the shooting. Now, is it he's justified in it? Now he's going to be fined the rest of his life? No, he's going to have to live with that.
0: Yeah, I understand that.
1: There's a whole bunch of people in between there that have a lot of stuff they got to live with.
0: I understand.
1: Now these people
0: that
1: are protested against that, no, that's going to be gone. They're going to go on to the next thing they're going to protest against.
0: Of course.
1: Yeah, they don't really care about the person. They care about protesting against something that's a problem.
0: Oh no, they like her. I mean, lift her up as Saint whatever her name.
1: Well,
0: was.
1: They did that with George Floyd too. Now look that one. Did it with Rodney King. Now look that one away. It's going to go away. That's not something they're going to live with the rest of their life. But the officer's going to have to live with that.
0: Yeah.
1: Anybody around it that saw that's going to have to live with
0: that. Well, the thing is, Henry, you're a nice guy.
1: Well, it was her actions. Absolutely. No doubt.
0: That was a compliment. Yeah, you're a nice guy.
1: I appreciate that. You're a
0: caring and compassionate person. But I can only give my compassion to those that actually deserve it. The compassion goes to the child. Limited compassion goes to her partner.
1: Right, because she agitated it.
0: Oh, very much.
1: Yeah, she agitated. Now, if I were put in the same situation,
0: and who was sitting, screaming, "Drive, baby, drive!"
1: Yeah. And why she isn't in jail? I don't know. She should be.
0: She should be correct.
1: Yeah, that's a violation of the law right there.
0: And then of course you've got Minnesota, who is now trying to press criminal charges against that ICE agent. For that particular shooting and the other shooting as well.
1: Like they did with Darren Chauvin.
0: Yeah.
1: Yeah. God.
0: So congratulations. My sympathies, I don't have any for her. Her family, yes. The officer, absolutely. The rest of the community there that has to deal with the tragedy, yes. But for her, no. Sorry. Yeah. I just cannot bring myself to feel sorry for someone who was so willfully.
1: Just like the other guy.
0: Stupid.
1: Just like the other guy that brought an illegal gun to a gunfight with law enforcement.
0: Correct.
1: It doesn't matter if it's legal or illegal. You brought a gun to a gunfight with law enforcement.
0: Yeah, well,
1: you don't do that.
0: You know.
1: If I'm carrying a gun around law enforcement, the gun stays in the holster. It don't get moved.
0: Your Second Amendment rights. I will. I don't care if you're left or right. You want to carry a firearm. I'll stand up and take the bullet for that.
1: Because it's an absolute.
0: It's an absolute. Mm-hmm. What I will not do is stand up and feel sympathy for you when you do something illegal with that firearm.
1: Right. Well, the firearm and the car, it's the same thing.
0: Correct.
1: It was a deadly weapon.
0: Oh, yeah, I know.
1: Both situations,
0: so is a rock.
1: Both situations were deadly weapons.
0: If I started tapping you in the head really hard with my cell phone would then be a deadly weapon.
1: Well, I hate to tell you this. Tundra loves the hell out of you, but she would bite you.
0: Probably. But, I wouldn't do this, but that was an example.
1: Right, I know, yeah.
0: That was an example. I can turn my cell phone into a deadly weapon,
1: right.
0: Especially if I start stabbing you in the head with it.
1: That's right. I hate when you do that.
0: Well,
1: that's why I'm wearing this helmet.
0: I just...

0: keep trying to prove to you that it's a non critical area.
1: I wear the helmet because of you.
0: But you know, same thing would be with a screwdriver, a hammer,
1: yeah,
0: a chair,
1: yeah,
0: a doorknob.
1: Mm-hmm. That's my higher power.
0: A microphone stand.
1: No, you wouldn't do that because you have to repair it.
0: Yeah, I'd be the one stuck repairing. Well, once I got out of prison. But anything I use in I can turn anything into a deadly weapon.
1: That's right. That's right. She's a deadly weapon.
0: It could be.
1: Yep.
0: Cuddled to death.
1: I know. Oh, there she is. Dylan's definitely a.
0: Well, Dylan. He knocks people over and he feels bad about it.
1: What's funny about Dylan is he'll come running at you full force, knock you down and run on by you, not even bite you. He's not even interested in the bite or the catch.
0: No, he's interested in the.
1: He still thinks he's small.
0: Yeah, well, poor guy. I almost feel for him. But no, it's insane, Henry. It's insane.
1: Yeah, there's a lot.
0: And all this is insane.
1: Well, and it's sad that the left defends something that the right don't defend. The right defends something that the left don't defend. It's a right and left society. That's what it is. Mm-hmm. I mean, it always has been, but never to this extreme where you hate the other party. And that is so ridiculous. And it's such a mental illness that these people have that take it to that extreme. Now, the political addiction, what show I do on Sunday, I go into depth of that. And it's pretty nasty.
0: Yeah, well, let's go to the phones and find out what they think about it. K2X, you're on the air.
2: A pencil is a deadly weapon in several ways.
1: Stick someone in the ear, it's a deadly weapon.
2: Well, yeah, you just come up behind them, put it in there, and slam it home. But you can also sharpen both ends, wrap a lamp cord around each end, plug it into the wall, and it will detonate.
1: Kenny, you're scary. Don't hang around me.
0: I'm beginning to have worries about you there.
1: Yeah, that lead will detonate in there.
0: It's graphite.
1: Or graphite.
0: Yeah,
1: it will.
2: It's the graphite has molybdenum in it. That's the same thing that's in spark plug wires. You know what
1: right.
2: they took down the power lines in Kosovo with?
1: Hmm.
2: Large spark plug wire type material dropped out of airplanes on the power lines, hit the power lines and detonated, severing the power lines.
1: Hmm. Okay.
0: Okay.
1: Interesting.
0: I did not know that.
1: Yeah, just because the power line's down doesn't mean that, and cut doesn't mean you touch it right away.
0: Well, sure, why not?
1: Yeah.
0: I was watching a video today of somebody in a third world country, you know, carrying this great big old tall statue building thing, and there were people trying to move the electrical lines out of the way. They caught it, and you could just. You could hear the.
1: It lit them up.
0: Oh, it lit them up. They're all on the ground now. The video ended after they were all on the ground. I don't know if it was AI generated or what, but it's like, ooh, shocking.
1: Yeah.
0: Anyway, thanks, Kenny.
1: Thank you, Kenny.
2: Thank you.
0: That's called definitely going to ground.
1: Ooh.
0: In more ways than one.
1: Yeah.
0: Anyway, it's the Miss Rob Hansen radio program. Oh, Lord. Yeah, that hurts. Yeah, are you saying no?
1: No.
0: No, it's wrong. Wrong, I tell you, wrong. We'll be right back. K2X News with more shocking news.

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0: Welcome back. 855-586-9134. And of course, last Saturday, just as I was closing out of my music program, there was another assassination attempt on Trump and his cabinet.
1: That was pretty quiet.
0: No, it wasn't. You called me about it.
1: Oh, at the press, right.
0: That was last, not this Saturday, but the Saturday previous.
1: Yeah, I thought you were talking about this one. Yeah.
0: No, this one I was sick.
1: Yeah,
0: I was. Oh man, was I ever sick?
1: No, yeah, the third one, third attempt, and
0: third or fourth or fifth, who knows at this point?
1: And the liberals were saying that was staged.
0: Yeah, oh, it was staged. And give me another.
1: They're trying to run back on those videos and saying, look how staged this was.
0: Yeah.
1: None of the other officers moved or anything. The guy got shot was the only one that moved. Well, yeah. Yeah, you don't stop the frame right there. Go on with the frames.
0: Yeah, well.
1: When he's the only one that moves, that means he got shot.
0: Yeah. Pretty much.
1: And as soon as he got shot, he reached his gun out and fired off five rounds.
0: Mm-hmm. Anyhow, that assassination attempt, of course, they have indicted him on four different charges. I'm trying to find the story.
1: Well, there was another attempt just recently here. No, it wasn't an attempt. I take it back. But it's when J.D. Vance was on the road, mm-hmm. that there was a gunfire that went off. There was something happened in Washington, D.C.
0: Yeah, well, that's Washington, D.C. for you.
1: Yeah, well, it's supposed to be cleaned up.
0: The thing is, they've done a lot to clean it up. Let's go to the phones real quick. K2X, you're on the air.
2: Talking about that press
0: dinner, yes.
2: Party. What does everyone have against a ballroom at the White House?
1: It wasn't their idea.
0: Yeah, exactly.
2: They seem to want to mock it.
1: It wasn't their idea, Kenny. It wasn't their president that decided to put that in. Wow, that's a great that's a great idea. You know, if Biden would have done it or if Obama would have done it. That's the problem.
2: I don't, people that are supposed to be on the side of righteousness also I hear mocking the notion. Like our middle of the week guy.
0: Well, I was looking at a social disease media post, mm-hmm. from one of the left wing demagogues that they continue to try to block this ballroom from happening.
1: Right.
0: I mean, there's been lawsuits over it.
1: I know.
0: I mean, construction has begun and there's lawsuits over it. You know, the time for lawsuits was before the shovels came in and the wrecking balls and whatnot and so forth. But they are so against it. Now, I guess, according to them, that some taxpayer money is going to go into it.
1: Well, I would say that, too. After they're complaining about it so much and they're holding up construction, it's got to cost a whole lot more money.
0: Yeah, well, of course it is.
1: If they're holding it up, those construction workers still got to get paid.
0: They're going great guns ahead. Well, nobody's actually been able to stop it.
1: Okay, they put a ban on doing the outside, not the inside.
0: Right.
1: So they're still working on the inside.
0: They're still working on it. They're still working.
1: Yeah.
0: It's going to get done, but, you know, it's not going to be done right away. But, yeah, Kenny, you're right. You know, these left-wing monsters continue to want to stop this construction.
1: Because it wasn't their idea.
0: It has nothing to do with it's their idea or not. The idea was Trump's.
1: Right.
0: Okay? The idea was Trump's, and they don't want a golden ballroom. They don't want something that would, you know, give the image of a glorious regime.
1: Now, if you tell me that Obama would have done that, that they wouldn't have been all praising him.
0: Of course they would have.
1: Okay. It's because they didn't.
0: And Republicans would have gone, okay.
1: Yeah. It's because they didn't think of it.
2: Well, it's hard to picture Obama at a ball.
1: Well, his wife did.
0: Hey. Don't make me mute you. All right, Kenny, thanks for the call.
1: Hey, did you... thanks, Kenny. The National Monument, that waterway.
0: Uh-huh.
1: You know, Trump's getting it redone.
0: Yeah, redone, yeah.
1: And they were gonna charge $300 million. He got it done for $1.9 million.
0: Yes, I know.
1: And they're still complaining.
0: Yeah, of course they are. Of course they are. Well, he called up some plumbers, and you know, people who do pools.
1: Yeah, yeah.
0: It's a reflecting pool.
1: Yes.
0: Okay. And you know, they do this for a living every day.
1: Right.
0: And said, hey. Bid on this.
1: Yeah, we need this fixed. We need something nice.
0: We want this fixed. So you know, yeah. He opened it up for bid.
1: $1.9 million. We're not gonna tear it down. We're just gonna refinish it.
0: Yeah,
1: that's all it needs.
0: And that's what they're doing.
1: Yeah,
0: and it'll be beautiful.
1: Yes,
0: it won't be a cesspool.
1: That's right.
0: Until somebody else comes and pees in the pool. But you know, it is what it is.
1: You mean you can pee in it?
0: No.
1: Oh
0: no.
1: Fish do.
0: Anyway, that was the White House correspondence dinner that we're talking about.
1: Yes.
0: For the shooter. Anyway, the would-be Trump assassin today was indicted by a grand jury on 4 counts. What are those 4 counts? Da-da-da-da-da-da. Read the indictment here. I just want the indictment count. Well, doggone it. You know, I really hate news stories that decide.
1: Well, I believe one of them was that'll get them life, and that's the on a president.
0: Yeah. Let's
1: on a sitting president, and that's life.
0: Here we go. All right. United States of America versus Cole Thomas Allen, defendant. let's see. Now, count one. On or about April 25th, 2026, in the District of Columbia, defendant Cole Thomas Allen did knowingly attempt to kill the President of the United States, Donald J. Trump. That's the big one.
1: There we go.
0: Count two. On or about 25 April, 2026, in the District of Columbia, defendant Cole Thomas Allen did knowingly and by means of use of a deadly and dangerous weapon, that is a shotgun, forcefully assault, intimidate, and interfere with VG, an officer and employee of the United States, while VG was engaged in his official duties on account of the performance of his official duties. In other words, assaulting a police officer. Okay, with a deadly weapon.
1: When he shot him in the chest with a shotgun.
0: Count three. This is a long. Between on or about April 21st, 2026, or on and about April 25th, 2026, defendant Cole Thomas Allen did knowingly transport an interstate commerce a Mossberg Maverick 88 12 gauge pump action shotgun serial number whatever, a Rock Island Armory 1911 38 caliber semi-automatic pistol. Which they list the serial number, and approximately 45 rounds of 12 gauge shotgun ammunition, approximately 55 rounds of .38 caliber handgun ammunition from the state of California to Washington, D.C.
1: And you know what? He came through our town here.
0: With the intent to commit an offense punishable by imprisonment for a term exceeding 1 year with the knowledge and reasonable cause to believe that the offense punishable by imprisonment for a term exceeding 1 year was to be committed therewith, to wit, assassination of the President of the United States, assaulting an officer or employee of the United States with a deadly weapon, and using, carrying, brandishing, and discharging a firearm during a crime in violence, which alleged in counts 1 and 2 and 4 of this indictment. In other words, transportation of firearm and ammunition on interstate commerce with the intent to commit a felony.
1: Right.
0: Count number 4. On or about April 25th, 2026, defendant Cole Thomas did knowingly use, carry, brandish, and discharge a firearm during and in relation to and in furtherance of a crime of violence, for which she may be prosecuted in the court of the United States. That is count one and count two of this indictment, which are incorporated hereon. So in other words, count four is a repeat of count one and two, using, carrying, brandishing, and discharging a firearm during a crime of violence.
1: He'll get life.
0: Of course he will. Or he'll be let go. Whichever.
1: No.
0: I don't think so either. That's, you know, kind of, anyway.
1: No, and Washington's federal. Because it's not a state. Washington, D.C.
0: Now, the indictment was presented to Magistrate Judge Zippa Zia Farquali on Monday. Judge Zia Farquali apologized to Trump would-be assassin Cole Allen for the treatment he has received in the D.C. jail.
1: You're kidding me.
0: No.
1: That judge should be fired.
0: I'm not kidding you. The radical magistrate Judge Zia Farquhar, or whatever, on Monday apologized to would-be assassin Cole Allen for the treatment he has received in the D.C. jail. Alan Cole, the White House correspondent dinner shooter, was charged with the attempted assassination. President Trump was placed on suicide precautions in the D.C. jail. Allen's attorneys argued that placing their client on suicide precautions is unnecessary and violates his rights.
1: Oh, but if he would have committed suicide, it would have been...
0: It would have been really bad.
1: Oh, my gosh.
0: Ah.
1: You can't win with these people.
0: No.
1: You can't win. And people say that it's a uniparty. It's
0: anyway.
1: Not left and right. It's more left and right than it is uniparty.
0: Allen's lawyers wrote that Cole Thomas Allen, through undersigned counsel, respectfully requests that this honorable court order the Department of Corrections and the D.C. jail to remove Mr. Allen from suicide precautions.
1: And gave him three bed sheets.
0: Mr. Allen's predicament on suicide watch and suicide precautions amount to violations of his rights under due process clause of the United States Constitution, they said. For that reason, Mr. Allen requests the court order the DOC to remove him from suicide precautions. Allen's attorneys also claim the DOC intake team who assessed the shooter did not note any suicide risk factors. The attorneys whine that Cole Allen was not permitted to make phone calls and has no access to a jail toilet or tablet. I'm sorry, tablet. In other words, he can't.
1: He can't play games.
0: He can't play games. He can't, you know, post Facebook stuff and stuff like that. Yeah, I'll tell you what.
1: That's cruel and inhumane punishment.
0: Yeah. Well, then, anyway, on Sunday, he was taken off suicide precautions. During a hearing on Monday, this judge apologized to him for the restrictive confinement and treatment he received in jail.
1: Wait until he goes to federal prison, then they're going to give him a tablet. They'll give him the internet access and the whole bit.
0: Oh, you know, it is what it is.
1: He'll have a fan club.
0: He already has a fan club.
1: The judge is one of them.
0: What do you mean? He already has a fan club. I mean, look, you should have seen the amount of darn it, we missed again memes that came out.
1: Yeah.
0: And, you know, there's been a couple of teachers that have since lost their job because of it.
1: Good. As they should.
0: Well, it is not happening. Anyway, it is the Mr. Rob Hansen Radio Program. I'm going to take this last break and come back and finish things up. You know, if it wasn't so damn sad, I would be laughing at some of the stuff. 4 attempts. We'll be back. K2X News.

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0: Electric Light Orchestra, Turn to Stone. I love it. Love the music. Can't wait until this weekend when I get to actually do 1972.
1: Ah, okay.
0: Oh, man. There was just no way in hell I could have done it. I could have sat here and like said nothing and probably done it, but I would have fallen asleep.
1: You might have fell asleep, yeah.
0: Probably would have fallen asleep. I was that just off. And I wasn't real shiny yesterday or day before yesterday either. So yesterday, I mostly stayed at home during the day and just recovered. Took a few more Dayquil and just
1: there you go.
0: Just let my body recover without, you know, trying to jump into things quite so much. And then came down here, did some things, went back home, and came down this morning and dove right in head first to everything I need to get done. And did it.
1: There you go.
0: Although I upset you last night when I was cutting commercials.
1: What the hell? I came up close to the store and I go, that's not stopping the noise.
0: Yeah, I was cutting commercials, and I was still plugged up a little bit, so I was having a hard time hearing.
1: Yeah. Oh, okay.
0: So I turned the volume up. And,
1: gotcha. That's what we were hearing. Yeah.
0: You were hearing that.
1: It was a background noise that was going over the air. No big deal. I listened to it today, and you couldn't even hear it.
0: What's that?
1: The rerun of the show last night.
0: Oh, no. You
1: couldn't even hear it, but I could hear it in my headphones.
0: Yeah. Well.
1: But it didn't go over the air.
0: No. Was it clear in your headphones?
1: I could hear you.
0: Oh, good. Okay. Well, when I talked?
1: Oh, yeah. When you're cutting commercials?
0: Interesting.
1: Yeah. I could totally hear that.
0: Oh, cool. Nice.
1: Yeah, I was surprised it didn't go over the air when I was listening today at the rerun. I was waiting to hear the commercials you were cutting.
0: Yeah. Well, no, it's not in yet.
1: Well, no, I mean over. Never mind.
0: Yeah, I hear you.
1: Over my show.
0: Show. Okay. Play it over and over again. Anyway, 855-586-9134 is the number if you want to join in the conversation.
1: Yeah, speaking of that, I want to do another PSA for SOAR because our other one's gone.
0: Yeah, I took that out.
1: Right.
0: Because
1: they're in limbo right now.
0: They are in limbo right now.
1: Yes, they are.
0: And I did not want, you know, people, you know, sending good money to, you know.
1: If you want to donate to the Mojave County Sheriff K-9, then you talk to Sheriff Schuster, or you call up any sergeant at any of the department's substations and donate money right directly to the sheriff department.
0: Yeah. So anyway, a former FedEx driver who kidnapped and killed a little girl has been sentenced to death. This happened in 2022. This monster, who I will not name, abducted and murdered a seven-year-old Athena Strand in late 2022 while he was making deliveries to her home in Paradise, Texas.
1: Wow.
0: He admitted to killing Athena and pleaded guilty to capital murder charges. A haunting photo of little Athena shows some of her last moments of her life in the FedEx truck with Horner after the abduction. You don't want to swing around there, okay?
1: No, I don't.
0: Anyway, a Torrance County jury on Tuesday sentenced Horner to die by lethal injection. This monster, Thea Strand's uncle Elijah Strand, shared the impact statement in court on Tuesday. She had dreams she will never get to chase. She'll have birthdays that she will never celebrate. A life she will never get to live. Because of his actions. You did not just take a life, you destroyed a family. You took a little girl who trusted the world and repaid that innocence with violence.
1: Yep.
0: You chose to cause pain that will last generations. You say you found God, but what you did to Athena stands in direct opposition of everything you claim to believe. You will face the wrath of God. I want you to know that you are a footnote in Athena's history. Her name will be forever remembered. Her name will be forever celebrated, and everyone will forget you. As it should be.
1: As it should be.
0: As it should be.
1: Well, I'm really surprised on that, the statement you said, where he admitted to it, because usually when you admit to it, you get a plea bargain that you don't get the death penalty.
0: I think they had enough, especially that picture shows him driving and
1: okay.
0: Yeah. Anyway.
1: But usually, yeah, that's usually what they do. They say, if you admit to it, say it, we're going to give you life without parole.
0: Here's where he receives the death penalty.
2: It's directed to the director of the Texas Department of Criminal Justice for that purpose. Clerk shall deliver such warrant to the sheriff of this county and to be by him delivered to the director of the Department of Criminal Justice together with you, and you will remand to the custody of the Tarrant County Jail to await transportation to the Texas Department of Criminal Justice at Huntsville, Texas, in the execution of this sentence. I will sign this death sentence as required by law. Your appeal of the finding of this guilt by the jury and their determination of the answers to the question in this sentence are automatically appealed to the Texas Court of Criminal Appeals in Austin, Texas. You will be appointed a lawyer to represent you on direct appeal, and your lawyer will receive a copy of the record of this charge. Of this case at no charge. You have the right to have a second lawyer to represent you on writs of habeas corpus. It's a separate matter from your direct appeal. Do you wish to have counsel appointed for your writ purposes?
3: Yes, sir.
2: Okay, then I will appoint you writ lawyers for that. Ms. Anderson, Mr. Goble, if you will remain on his case pending his decision, and we have all the appellate paperwork filled out, I have received his acknowledgement certification of the right to appeal, and I appreciate you doing that. You may be seated. Is there an allocution?
0: There you go.
1: Yeah.
0: He's done.
1: That's all we.
0: And you know, here's the nice thing about Texas.
1: Mm-hmm.
0: Say what you will about Texas. Very few death sentences get overturned in Texas.
1: Yep.
0: So. Goodbye, monster. It is the Miss Rob Hansen Radio Program. We'll see you tomorrow. 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It's easy. It's cheap. And you get to do cool things with me. 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
6: News this hour from Town Hall. I'm Keith Peters in Washington. There have been Israeli drone strikes in Lebanon, and the Lebanese health ministry says the latest attacks have killed at least 12 people.
7: The latest wave of airstrikes come a day before Lebanon and Israel are scheduled to hold another round of direct talks in Washington. The Israeli military said that it has been striking Hezbollah infrastructure in several areas in southern Lebanon hours after warning residents of six southern villages to leave. Hezbollah continued to claim attacks on Israeli troops in Lebanon and in northern Israel. Fighting between the militant group and the Israeli army has persisted almost daily, even after a U.S. brokered truce that took effect in mid-April.
6: Correspondent Malik Harb reporting. Prosecutors plan to retry disgraced lawyer Alex Murdaugh on murder charges and the shooting deaths of his wife and son after the South Carolina State Supreme Court overturned his conviction and life sentence.
8: In a unanimous ruling Wednesday, the South Carolina Supreme Court said that the conduct by the court clerk, quote, egregiously attacked Murdaugh's credibility by suggesting to jurors that his testimony could not be trusted. They also said that the trial judge went too far in allowing evidence of Murdaugh's financial crimes into his murder trial. State Attorney General Alan Wilson said his office respected the court's decision, but no one is above the law. Murdaugh won't be getting out of prison. The 57-year-old pleaded guilty to stealing around $12 million from his clients and currently is serving a 40-year federal sentence. Bernie Bennett reporting.
6: The Senate has confirmed Kevin Warsh as chairman of the Federal Reserve. The vote to confirm Warsh on Wednesday brings new leadership to the world's most powerful central bank at a fraught moment for the global economy. On Wall Street, the Dow down by 67 points, the Nasdaq rose 314, the S&P advanced 43. More on these stories at townhall.com.
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13: 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Clear sky and 97 degrees on Route 66 in Needles, and good afternoon to listeners in Bullhead City, currently clear sky and 96 degrees for you. Getting down to 69 overnight tonight, Thursday's high will be in the upper 90s, sky is clear. Temperatures in the lower 100s on Friday. That's your K-Talks Tri-State Weather. 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
1: 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And I'm streaming on Rumble. And that's one of my favorite songs. And what a coincidence. I have a special guest today, Don Spencer, sleepnow.com is his website. How you doing, Don?
2: Doing great. How you doing?
1: Oh, good. Life is good when I'm on the air.
2: I hear that.
1: Yeah. So, Don is, I found out about Don from one of my friends, Jennifer Esposito.
2: Yep.
1: Who you are connected with.
2: I am.
1: On Hobby Free Press.
2: Yeah, we do a weekly, monthly article for her.
1: Yeah, she's great. And I interviewed Caroline Strecker Monday, too. I don't know if you know her. But
2: no.
1: She's running for office, but she's really cool. You change people's lives through the power of hypnosis. Is that correct?
2: That's what I do.
1: Well, give us some background on yourself and how you got into this field.
2: Hey, how did I get into this? Man, that was like a...
1: It's been a while, huh?
2: Yeah. It began a long, long time ago. You know, I was going to college, just studying psychology, and about my third year in my abnormal psych class, there was a paragraph in there about hypnosis, and yeah. I read that, and I thought, that's it. But the thing was, is that I had forgot about an experience that I had when I was 12. I had a girl who I knew, and her father was in the military, and he used to hypnotize her, and she showed me what he did, and so I did that with her, and it was like playing Simon Says. I didn't really know what it was, but in that class, it just sparked that memory, and I had to know more. So I pursued some classes in just straight hypnosis back in the day, and went to three different schools and never looked back. You know, I dropped out of college and just went full time into hypnosis.
1: So, I mean, it's something you like, you're good at, and you're kind of a natural at it. Would you say that?
2: Yeah, I think so.
1: Yeah.
2: Well, that after a few years, yeah.
1: Yeah. So it's been, you've been doing this for over 30 years?
2: Over 40 years now.
1: 40 years.
2: Yep, over 40 years.
1: Yeah, because we're pretty close to the same age. And we were just talking off the air, and I mentioned Mexican dirt weed. And you said, yeah, that's.
2: Yeah, Mexican dirt weed. I remember that one. Yeah, that was the good stuff.
1: And that's, you'd have to get all the seeds out of it before you.
2: Yeah.
1: Which is half the weight.
2: Well, all the seeds would like at our house. They went in the planter in the front yard.
1: There you go. Yeah, you like to pick out the good ones though. Where the
2: always pick out the seeds. I like that. You know, because you know it's the stuff that you can smoke. Then you go to Taco Bell or McDonald's or you know Dravener Schnitzel back in the day. And that was it. You laugh and have a good time. Nothing bad about it.
1: Yeah, but now it's. I think there's two main strains: indica and.
2: Sativa.
1: Indica is like makes you
2: into couch. Yep, into couch.
1: So you don't go anywhere.
2: No, you kind of stay put.
1: Well, we are in Weedles, California, and I say that not in a bad way. I mean, it's that's the big industry here. So, and used the right way, it can help you.
2: Yeah, it really can. Yeah, yeah. Not for everybody, but. For a lot of folks, especially like in my profession, like with Sleep Now, I get a lot of people who come to me just because they see Sleep Now and they go, what is that? They think it's for insomnia, and part of it is. But I find that, you know, that the medicinal use of like indica, you know, is powerful for a lot of people. Sativa for a lot of people is like a no-go because that's a cerebral high.
1: And yes, it is.
2: Yeah. And so a lot of people, it's like it just trips them out too much because too much thinking. And it's like me, I don't use it because I can't do it.
1: You could use both of them to your advantage, I guess.
2: You can.
1: What about CBD? There's a lot about that. You can get the weed with high percentage of CBD, right? I mean, that's.
2: Well, with CBD, you know, there's actually like a couple of different kinds. You have CBD that's with no THC. All the THC is completely removed from it.
1: Yeah.
2: And then you have a CBD, which they call full spectrum, which will have. You know, the legal amount of 0.03% THC, which gives it that, you know, that full spectrum, you know, entourage effect.
1: Full spectrum dominance.
2: Yeah, which is good for a lot of people. But some people, if they get drug tested, they can't do it. So, you know, the non-THC CBD works great for them. It's a medicinal aspect of the plant.
1: Yeah, because I don't think that shows up on the drug test, does it?
2: It does not.
1: I mean, even some places, I think there's a few casinos in our area that don't even test for that anymore.
2: Right, yeah. It's kind of ridiculous to even test for it anymore. You know, my philosophy is like, you know, weeds, what's it going to do to you? You know, make friends, make peace with the world.
1: Yeah.
2: You know, booze, all you want to do is you want to fight everybody. So it's kind of ridiculous.
1: That's the thing. That's what everybody says. And how many people have OD'd on weed? I don't know if anybody has.
2: No, they've been in the couch, though.
1: I've heard
2: too much edibles.
1: Showing up at the emergency room, like flipping out on, you know, they can't.
2: Well, yeah, that's because some of the strains that they have now is so powerful. It's crazy. You know, I mean, they've figured out how to really like intensify the THC effect. You got 20% THC, 30%, 40%, 60%, and it's like, you know, if you're not used to it, man, you're gone.
1: Yeah, and then you have the edibles, which are just as potent.
2: Edibles can be even more potent. The problem with edibles,
1: you want to eat four or five brownies.
2: Yeah, and that's the problem. You know, eat one brownie and wait for an hour
1: or two. Yeah, because I made that mistake.
2: Yeah.
1: The first time.
2: Been there, done that.
1: Yeah. So, but hey, there's a lot to talk about. You're also a comedian, which I really like because I try to inject humor into my show.
2: Which, oh, good.
1: Yeah. And sometimes the callers help me out. Got some really funny callers.
2: Oh, good. Looking
1: some of them
2: to
1: intentional,
2: that.
1: Some of them not. It just, you know, it depends. So you were telling me you actually, you've been to comedy clubs too?
2: Yeah, well, I started off doing clinical hypnotherapy, and I did that for a number of years.

0: Yeah.
1: And sometimes I get a call from my boss.
0: Yeah.
1: I don't do that.
0: Yeah. Okay. I don't know where we were on that subject, but
1: I don't know either.
0: Oh, I got burned out working with people because the stories that, you know, it's like, how can people treat people so badly that they need to really see a therapist? I mean, it's like, it's insane. And then you work with a lot of people who are adult victims of early childhood sexual abuse, and then you got satanic ritual abuse and
1: all kinds of abuse.
0: Multiple personality disorder. And I just thought, okay, I just need a break. So I started doing comedy shows.
1: Oh, have you ever hypnotized anyone that had multiple personality?
0: Actually, that's how I cut my teeth doing this work, because when I first began, it was kind of like I said, okay, God, show me what you got. What's out there? And boy, did I ask the wrong question, or maybe I asked the right one, because I spent my first few years working, you know, almost exclusively with multiple personality disorder.
1: Wow.
0: Now called dissociative identity disorder.
1: So yeah, or what's the other term they use?
0: The bipolar?
1: Bipolar, yeah.
0: Yeah, that's a little bit different, but that's a tough one too. That's a real chemical imbalance going on there.
1: Yeah. Can you, when you meet someone, can you tell initially whether they will be a good candidate for hypnosis just by talking to them a few minutes? Because some people, they say that you can't hypnotize me.
0: Well, I look at it this way. That's your own belief system. That's your own trance. So, for example, raise your right hand. Now put it down. Okay, so at the very simplest, you know, explanation, that's hypnosis. I gave you a suggestion.
1: And
0: you
1: did it.
0: Yeah. And you did it. That's really about it. So in the more formal type hypnosis state, all we do is we take that and we exaggerate it and make it bigger and better until you know, your mind kind of falls into it, and it's like it's hard to tell reality from what that suggestion is.
1: Right. Have you ever had something unusual happen during a hypnosis session?
0: Okay.
1: I'm sure you've had a few, huh? What's the best one?
0: Unusual. Man, there's a lot of things that are unusual. It's like I've seen so many things that are unusual. To me, it's kind of like that's like pretty standard. But, you know, I had this one gal, and she was an MPD. Interesting lady, and she wrote me this entire book, which it's on my website. It's called Great Rainbow Blessings, Diary of a Multiple Personality.
1: It's on this website?
0: Yeah. Send her something shopping or something.
1: Okay.
0: But this light, but, you know, she would come in there and, like, she would go in this alter ego of hers, real mean one, and she would rip apart pillows, man, rip them apart so bad that I remember one time I had about 3 inches of just feathers on my floor. Yeah, it was about a 10 by 10 office space, and it was like, she is a lot of anger in there. Need to get out. A lot of venting.
1: So when the next time she came back, did you make sure there were no more pillows or no pillows?
0: No, she actually brought me some because she felt so bad about it.
1: Okay. Can you actually make someone bark like a dog?
0: Yes.
1: You can't. Really?
0: Yeah. I have that on I think it's on my website. Yeah. So it's on the under entertainment. I've got a whole collage of videos in there.
1: You've probably heard of MK Ultra.
0: Oh yeah,
1: you know what that is.
0: Right? Oh yeah, that's United States. Oh, I won't go any further than that.
1: Well,
0: we know
1: I talk about it all the time.
0: Yeah, CIA. that's what it is.
1: That's exactly what it is. Can you have you ever seen the Bourne movies?
0: Yeah.
1: Yeah. So
0: yeah, I actually had a spook take a training of mine years ago.
1: CIA.
0: CIA dude. Yeah, and he would not. He said, "Look, you can do whatever you want." He goes, "But do not ever videotape. You do not take my photograph."
1: So you didn't put up a hidden camera or anything?
0: No. He always kind of sat toward the back of the room, but he just wanted to see what it was I was doing, what I was teaching, and how he could implement that in his work.
1: I'm about 100% sure he didn't give you his real name.
0: Probably not.
1: Because that's the way they operate.
0: Yeah.
1: So can you embed a trigger word in a person's psyche where if they hear that word, for instance, they would start walking backwards or start crying and hug everyone they see, anything like that?
0: Yeah. Let's kind of differentiate that, because a lot of people think that you can do that to anybody, and you kind of can. But, for example, if I'm doing a comedy show, a stage show, I do all sorts of crazy stuff, and then people go, oh, my God, what's happening? You know, because it looks like I'm controlling people, and in a way, I kind of sort of am. However, if I were to meet you out there in the street and say, you know, bark like a dog, you'd probably look at me and, I don't know.
1: Yeah, maybe punch you or something.
0: Yeah, maybe punch me.
1: Yeah,
0: I'm real careful.
1: Yeah.
0: So, but on the other hand, though, there's

0: also another aspect called conversational hypnosis, where you can actually lead a person into conversation and create a trance state with the person with their eyes wide open.
1: So you're hypnotizing them without them even knowing it, is basically.
0: Yeah, think 2020, what happened in 2020.
1: Oh, that was mass hypnosis.
0: Mass hypnosis, that was when COVID started. That was mass hypnosis without a doubt.
1: That, I mean, that is one of the biggest psyops, maybe the biggest ever run.
0: Yeah, but think about, what did they use to create that mass hysteria? There is a specific emotion that they use in order to trigger that with people.
1: Fear?
0: Fear, exactly.
1: Yeah.
0: Because whenever you're dealing with the subconscious mind is like the emotional mind. So if you can tap into an emotion, then you can begin to sway, you know, the subconscious mind and a person's belief systems. And that's what they did. They used fear in order to cause the mind to shut down. And when you're in that state of fear, the mind is going, now what? Well, you know, problem, solution, reaction, right?
1: Exactly. That's the government's, that's the way they do things.
0: Exactly.
1: So, it was fear, and the government in general uses that technique.
0: Oh, yeah.
1: To get you divided, and you have two of everything.
0: Right.
1: You know, the two, I call it the uniparty.
0: Yeah.
1: Left, right, and it's all the same thing.
0: They're all the same. Yeah.
1: And people argue with me all the time because I've seen what's happened the last year and 3 months.
0: Yeah.
1: And I don't like it.
0: No, and not at all.
1: Yeah. And I've changed my thinking on that, and people, no, you have to be, then you're a Democrat now. You can't be, you got to be one or the other. And I go, no,
0: that's not America. American is not about left or right. It's about freedom. Right.
1: And well, so, it's supposed to be.
0: Yeah. It's like, who do you want to control you? Well, if you want somebody to control you, whether it's a Democrat or Republican, then you are not free.
1: No, you're not. At least your mind isn't.
0: Yeah.
1: Can you hypnotize someone over the phone?
0: Oh, yeah.
1: You could. Oh, because you just said you can.
0: Yeah. Hypnosis is really, it's a state of mind. It's not a state of being. It's not a state of I need to be with you or a phone or a video or anything else. It's just a. Like we said earlier, like with trigger words, like using MK Ultra, you know, once you create the hypnotic state, you can create, you know, like a post-hypnotic suggestion or words like, and then all of a sudden you like, you know, it's like, it'd be like,
1: wow.
0: Yeah. Here's an interesting thing. When I was doing my show up in Utah, I did that for 320 straight weeks. And during my hypnotic, you know, when I was hypnotizing everybody, I would go breathe in and breathe out. Right. And I'd always use that
1: little.
0: Yeah. And then it was so funny because pretty soon everybody in the audience would all be going.
1: Oh,
0: everybody. That was kind of like
1: they were doing it subconsciously.
0: Well, because they got a kick out of what I was doing, but they didn't realize what it was about.
1: And
0: but
1: then they just started doing it.
0: And then they started figuring it out. Yeah.
1: Hey, you don't mind taking calls, do you?
0: No.
1: We'll take one right now. You're on the air.
2: Yeah, great guest today.
1: Thank you.
2: I have been accused of having multiple personalities myself. One of the personalities I have is Ed from Needles.
1: That's one of our callers. And I tried to get him to come in because I wanted him to be a test subject for you. Would you have done that?
0: Maybe.
1: Yeah, okay.
0: I don't know. Right. You know, multiple personality, that's a whole other ball of wax. Why do you think you're an NPD? That's my question.
2: Last night I had a dream of Kim Jong-un. I was a member of his prison camp.
0: That doesn't really describe what an MPD is. Do you have any other symptoms?
1: He's one of my callers that's funny. He's just messing with us.
0: Oh, you're messing with,
1: he's
0: that.
1: Messing
0: Got
1: with
0: it.
1: Us. Yeah, but that's okay. That's Chuck. He's in, you spend a lot of time in the Pacific Northwest, you said? He's in Washington.
0: Oh, okay, Washington. Great. Yeah, I was up in Montana and Idaho.
1: How about Oregon? Because I got a friend that one of my co-hosts is from Oregon. You been up there much?
0: Not for a while. I had a brother that lived there for a long time, but he moved to Arizona.
1: Everybody seems to be, and maybe for good reason, moving to Arizona. I mean, it is more, in a lot of ways, a freer atmosphere as far as the Second Amendment and things like that.
0: Oh, that's a real, that's a positive for me, that's for sure.
1: Yeah, I mean, that's, everybody should exercise that right, and for many reasons.
0: Yeah.
1: And they're always trying to take that away from us. Let's see, we got another one. You're on the air with Don Spencer.
3: Michael, can you hear me?
1: I can hear you now.
3: Okay. Well, I'm forced to use hands-free, so I didn't know how the connection
1: No,
3: was.
1: It sounds really good, Phil.
3: All right. I wanted to ask your guest there if he's had any experience with Ibogaine.
1: Ibogaine.
0: Yes.
1: What are your thoughts?
3: Well, can you give us a little insight as to whether that's really legitimate, or is everybody wasting their time, or what's your opinion of it?
0: I think that people that really are stuck, you know, especially with PTSD, I think it's incredibly powerful, and I think it's I highly recommend it. With but you know, do it with somebody who's, you know, who's done it before, who's good at it, who's a good instructor, who can lead you through it, and because it's not for everybody. But everybody can benefit from it, if that makes sense.
1: So have you tried it? Used it, Phil?
3: No, it's illegal in the United States right now, but there's a bunch of clinics in Mexico that have had unbelievable success with some of the worst PTSD cases, and also heroin addiction, the kinds of drug addiction that it seems to just clear, you know, seems to cure just instantly.
0: It does. Well, look, I'm a big believer in psychedelic therapy of all kind, just because I've seen the benefits, and I've, you know, been leading vision quests for many, many, many, many years in places where you can legally have that experience.
1: Right.
0: You know, and personally, I think one of the most powerful experiences I've ever had was with ayahuasca.
1: Ayahuasca. I was going to ask you about that.
0: Yeah.
1: Too.
0: Yeah. In fact, go ahead.
1: He wants you to. What's ayahuasca?
3: What is that?
0: Ayahuasca. It's another name for the spirit vine. It's from the Amazon, and so it's a DMT releases DMT inside the brain, and it gives you this experience that's, you know, second to none, believe it or not. The reason I got involved with ayahuasca was a number of years ago. I was going to Las Vegas to a hypnotherapy convention, and I had a lecture that I was doing. It was called Hypnotism, Psychedelics, and the Future of Healing. Now, before that, I've done, you name it, I've done it, but I had not done ayahuasca. And so in order for me to be authentic in my lecture, I thought, okay, I need to find ayahuasca. And so I
1: it's
0: looked.
1: Hard to do, isn't it?
0: Yep. I found a place. I think it was in Arkansas, but I had to go, and I'd be gone for about a month, and I couldn't do that. And I happened to find this ayahuasca church that was doing a thing over in the, Yucca Valley.
1: Yucca Valley, okay.
0: Yucca Valley, you know, it's a group out of Arizona.
1: Yep.
0: And so I went to this, and I did the ayahuasca, and it was the most intense experience I've ever had in my entire life. And I've done, you know, a lot.
1: Did you see little gremlins? Because that's one of the things that Joe Rogan says.
0: He was smoking the DMT, and that's like a 15-minute experience in and out, you know, but it seems like forever. My experience was all night. It went about 8 to 10 hours, you know, and so it was, you know, I went up to the shaman guy who was, you know, passing out the drink, and everybody was getting a little cup, and I went up there, and he had this little cup in there, and he put it aside. He got this big bowl, and he filled that up for me. I guess he looked at me, and he thought, I think you can have a little bit more there, buddy. And I drank that, and then I went and laid down in the circle. And about 30 minutes later, man, I was just out of body. I was shot out of my body, and I was going through this fractal tunnel. And all of a sudden, I mean, I was going so fast. I don't know how to explain it, except this is what it looks like. If you're looking at this on Rumble, this is what it was like. And then it just stopped, and it opened up, and I'm just looking at the universe above me, and I see this incredible giant face just looking at me, just smiling, you know. And we had a conversation for a few hours, and man, it was showing me some things that I could not believe about myself and about people that I cared about, and it was just, you know, absolutely phenomenal. I walked away from that experience with a completely whole different perspective about reality and who we are and what our purpose is here on the planet.
1: So when are you going to be in town?
3: Can you spell it?
1: Ayahuasca.
3: Can you spell it so I can do some research?
0: A-Y-A-H-U-S-C-H-A, something like that. Ayahuasca.
1: Let me see.
3: Okay.
1: Hey Phil, when are you going to be in town again?
3: Well, I had to cancel my workshops in May, so right now it's in November, but I'm trying to get out earlier. So.
1: All right. So when you come, Don, I'll have Don come back in, and we'll hypnotize your ass. Does that sound right?
3: I'm ready. Right. I am ready.
1: All right. Thanks, Phil. He's from Austin, Texas.
0: Oh, cool. Yeah. Interesting thing, you know, like with hypnosis. I can actually, on stage, like hypnotize people if they've had the experience of doing like acid or whatever. And I can hypnotize them and have them hallucinate that same experience and go back and have that same exact trip again.
1: See, now I have done that.
0: Yeah.
1: I'm not that proud to say I have. But so is that, have you?
0: What's that? Done acid?
1: LSD.
0: Oh, yeah. I grew up on LSD.
1: Okay. So
0: yeah.
1: Is it kind of similar?
0: To ayahuasca?
1: Yeah.
0: You know, I don't know. All the times I did acid, I was like, I grew up in L.A., right? And so we kind of grew up. It was like,
1: yeah,
0: kind of like taking aspirin tests.
1: Like, it was all over. It was everywhere.
0: Yeah, we did it all the time. That was kind of like the deal you did. No, it's not. The hallucinate. When I first took acid, that changed my religion. It changed my reality. That changed everything for me. So I think that was a stepping stone to like questioning everything. And I think it was a very positive experience. Ayahuasca was different because, you know, I'm older and my what I was looking for was a completely different, I was looking for more of a medicinal or therapeutic action and not just having fun with it.
1: Okay, now, shrooms, I like those.
0: Oh, yeah, I like shrooms too.
1: Yeah, doesn't have the edge that acid does or something, I don't know.
0: No, it doesn't. LSD, you know, the thing with that, man, that takes you in a whole different thing. I mean, yeah. I've seen reptilians on acid.
1: Yeah, you can't have what they call a bad trip. I mean, it
0: was kind of bad. It was weird. It's kind of like, you know, Fear and Loathing in Las Vegas type of a thing.
1: What a great movie.
0: Yeah, wasn't that good? It was the same thing. You see the lizard people.
1: Ayahuasca, A-Y-A-H-U-A-S-C-A, ayahuasca.
0: Yeah.
1: And they have ayahuasca retreats, Arizona.
0: Ayahuasca
1: retreats.
0: Yeah, Tucson. They have a ayahuasca church down there.
1: Sedona, Tucson areas operating within private.
0: Yep.
1: Intimate. So it's all legal too, right?
0: All legal, yeah. And it's, you know, it's an incredible experience. So,
1: man, that's. I want to try that. I've never done ayahuasca. This is Rogan is into it. And it's a football player named Aaron Rodgers.
0: Yep, Aaron Rodgers.
1: Yeah.
0: He
1: like goes, they go to like South America somewhere. They got money to do that.
0: Yeah. You don't have to. You can go.
1: Some shaman or something.
0: You can go to Arizona. But, you know, they got places in L.A., you know, where they have, you know, ayahuasca, you know, retreats too.
1: Are they expensive?
0: Typically they're run around $350, you know, per trip, you know, like a night, you know, weekend, maybe $500, $600 bucks.
1: That's reasonable.
0: Yeah. It's not bad at all.
1: Yeah.
0: Cheaper in Disneyland.
1: Oh my goodness.
0: And more fun.
1: And it's what a horrid experience that.
0: Well, without
1: now
0: the pedals.
1: Yeah. I mean, I remember just being able to walk up to the gate, lay down $20, and when I was a lot younger, you could go to Disneyland.
0: Yep.
1: Now five of us spent over $1,000 just to get in.
0: That's insane.
1: Yeah, because now they got two parks. It's basically Anaheim is Disneyland now.
0: Right.
1: The whole thing, and it's just totally commercial and just horrible. I don't like it. You can potentially help people quit smoking or lose weight. That's a couple of other things you can
0: sure.
1: do.
0: Sure. Right. And that's, I think, one of the things that most people, when they think about hypnosis, is about is for stopping smoking and weight loss, which I do, you know, and it works, you know, really well for, you know, the majority of people.
1: What if someone wants to start smoking? Can you help them with that?
0: To start smoking? Yeah, it pays the same. I am like, I'm not here to judge you, buddy.
1: Yeah, whatever. I mean, it's your thing, right?
0: Yeah, it's your thing. As long as you're not hurting anybody else, you know, go ahead, choose your poison.
1: What if somebody's already smoked a couple of joints? You can hypnotize them then. It doesn't matter.
0: You know what? The thing is that if somebody is smoking weed or has been drinking too much, their ability to concentrate is not that great.
1: Yeah.
0: And so it's probably not the best time to, to do hypnosis with anybody, which I don't. Like if I go and work in a nightclub, if I get somebody comes up there and I know they're really stoned or they're drunk, I'll kick them off stage because they just can't focus enough.
1: So you'll ask for a volunteer and they'll come up.
0: Yeah.
1: And, they sit down or it doesn't matter?
0: Yeah, they come up. It depends on the kind of show. Typically, they come up there and I just have them take a seat. If I'm working like in a high school or a college, they may walk up to the stage. I may just grab them by the hands and just look at them and say sleep and throw them on the ground.
1: And
0: do a big dog pile with about, 15 or 20 people, lay them on top of each other.
1: Really?
0: Yeah. You remember Benny Hinn?
1: Oh, absolutely.
0: He'd take his jack off.
1: Yeah, sling it around like
0: that. Whatever. It's just, he was that's all hypnosis. That had nothing to do, I don't believe, had
1: religion?
0: Anything to do with the spirit of God or religion. It had to do with, I think he was a very good hypnotist.
1: He did a lot of work in California, right? He had, was the Anaheim Stadium? He would fill
0: the he made a lot of money, with his games.
1: Scam?
0: Yeah, with the scam.
1: Private jets and...
0: Yeah. Well, I think if Jesus was here today looking at him and say, man, just take all your stuff, sell it, give it to the poor and the orphans, the children, right?
1: Yeah, and I think that a religion is also a racket. And I mean, I don't mean that it is, but I mean, people make it into a racket.
0: They do, yeah. I don't think that, religion, the way it's taught as far as if you want to be a Christian or a follower of Jesus, which I think is... a little bit different, a Christian or a follower of Jesus. It's not a money-making opportunity. It's an opportunity to save your soul, but, it's never was about money.
1: Are you practicing anything religiously or?
0: Practicing, probably, I lean toward Christian, but not the way that it's taught today. I would say probably more a follower of Jesus, just straight up and down, just God, God-fearing man. If you read the Bible and you do all that, you really look at it logically, what's in there is not what's being taught at the majority of all these churches out there. So,
1: well,
0: go
1: no.
0: to the source.
1: Absolutely not. Churches now, especially we were talking about COVID, you look back at that, it's just like, indoctrination centers.
0: Well, it is indoctrination. You go to church, I grew up in a church and, I can remember where you sit in the pew, you look at the pastor or the bishop, whatever, whoever was up there. And now here's the thing that I learned from hypnosis. When you're sitting down there in your pews, you're looking up the person up there, your eyes are elevated. Now, when your eyes are elevated up and you're looking at a person up there, it creates alpha state, alpha brain waves in the mind, right? In the brain.
1: Yeah.
0: That triggers a hypnotic response. So it drops you right into a trance state.
1: Is that why they put the judge up higher in a courtroom?
0: I don't know why, but it makes sense. Because you become more submissive and you're more inclined to do what you're told than to not to.
1: Yeah, you just want to get the hell out of
0: it. It's all about becoming more suggestible, right? So that's creates a suggestibility state.
1: And that's what this is all about.
0: Yeah.
1: Mass hypnosis, you just said, like you can, like a whole crowd.
0: Yeah.
1: When's your next, event?
0: I don't have one scheduled right now because I've been working on a retreat up there where I live here in Arizona. So that's, has taken, pretty much a full time, my focus, just working on that and getting all the, everything done they need there, developing the property.
1: Can you hypnotize the people and make them make people get along with each other?
0: Yeah, but it costs a little bit more.
1: I mean, why can't people get along? That's my question.
0: Because man is just, I think he's kind of a mean person, a mean entity on this planet. They just like want to hurt each other. It's like it's either my way or the highway, and it's kind of like the Republicans, the Democrats, the Independents. It's like, holy moly, you're a Mormon, you're a Jew, you're a Muslim. Everybody's like, if you're not what I am, then it's like you're a dead son of a gun.
1: Well, that's the whole thing. They've broken everything up into two, Coke versus Pepsi, Ford versus Chevy.
0: Right.
1: Everything is is separate. But
0: it's the circus, right? Keep everybody distracted.
1: So
0: we don't really pay attention to what they're doing out there.
1: And that's what's going on right now.
0: Right.
1: Albert Einstein, he was pretty smart.
0: He
1: said, nothing will end war unless the people themselves refuse to go to war.
0: Right.
1: That's another thing that I think it's an abomination is wars.
0: If what happens, everybody just says, I don't think so.
1: That's what needs to happen.
0: Yeah, I don't think so. I'll tell you, one of the things that really caught me was, I think it was maybe around 1993, 94, I don't know, somewhere in that time frame, I had my first overseas adventure. Not my first one, maybe my second or third one, but I went to Oman.
1: Oh, that's over there right next to Iran. That's
0: Strait of
1: Hormuz.
0: Right across the ocean there, yeah. Right below Dubai, and I went to Dubai next. But in Oman, the thing that really, tripped me out, I went over there to help some very rich man over there, help his family, solve some problems and some other things that I did. But I was, I went there for a week. I ended up staying for a month. And because the guy that hired me, he got arrested the day after I got there because the government was doing a shakedown. They wanted some of his money. It was a weird story. But I would, in my room, I would go every night. They had this billiards place in the hotel. And I'd go there and play pool, play billiards. And I met this one gentleman, and incredible guy. He spoke like 12 languages. He was a Muslim.
1: Yep.
0: And every night we'd sit there and play, and he would like teach me or, talk to me about the Middle East, the 12 tribes of Israel, and Muslims and Christianity and Buddhism. And I mean, he was very, very smart.
1: Right.
0: And it changed my reality about people. And then I worked with a lot of people, as a therapist. And, the thing that I really noticed is that being an American, I think we're kind of limited. You go overseas and most people speak more than one language.
1: Yeah.
0: Here we speak one language and we're dumb.
1: Yeah, and we get mad if somebody else speaks a different language.
0: Yeah, but at the crux of it, people are just like us. They just want everybody to be happy. You go over there and I work with people, they got personal problems like Americans. Everybody's got personal problems. They just want to be happy and get along. And that really struck me, about that because, you kind of have these preconceived ideas about the way that you're raised and what you're taught.
1: What you're told,
0: And how people are. And I didn't find that to be true at all.
1: Yeah, that's what I was going to ask you. What were the people like over there? And you just said they're just like everyone else, just different cultures, different.
0: Just like in America, though, there are aspects of individuals that have a very dark side, just like here.
1: Yeah.
0: So you have to be, I think, street smart when you're dealing with people and talking to people because you never know what the hell what the hell is about or what their intent is because, you're not from there and it's completely different.
1: Yeah, and that's the thing. We have been taught to, I'd say, hate certain groups of people that we don't know, like the Iranians. I've never been to Iran. I've got a couple of friends there from there, nice guys.
0: I have a lot of friends, who are Iranians, and I've got friends from all over the world, and it's like some really cool people.
1: Yeah, is it Iran or Iran? Does it matter?
0: I don't know.
1: I think it's Iran, but I mix it up sometimes.
0: Let's ran to Iran.
1: Bomb, bomb, bomb, bomb, bomb, yeah. Iran.
0: If anybody out there knows what it is, let us know.
1: Yeah.
0: How's that?
1: Yeah, call us and let us know. But... See, that's the thing. We're so hypnotized or propagandized that we are so callous. Like when this war started, and a school got bombed with a bunch of kids in it.
0: Yeah, that was a tragedy.
1: And a lot of people will say, "Well, they were going to grow up to be terrorists." And it's like, how in the hell do you know that? And
0: now they will be. If they live through it, they're going to be a terrorist.
1: Yeah.
0: Get your ass for what you did.
1: Yeah, that's the thing. We, I guess it's not my opinion. It's the fact that we started this and we're responsible for the way people feel about us over there.
0: That is a big 10-4. You know, there was a time when I would travel overseas, and I've been around the world a dozen times, you know, doing, you know, the work that I do, you know, in on many different continents. And there was a time when people just really loved Americans. But America, you know, is kind of, you know, needs to get his feet out of everybody else's business.
1: That's the thing. And a lot of these people still love Americans and some of the freedoms we have and everything, but it's the government.
0: It's the government everywhere.
1: Everywhere, anywhere.
0: It's always the damn government.
1: It always is. And there's another country over there in the Middle East that pretty much runs what we do, if you know what I'm saying.
0: Can we talk about it?
1: Israel, yeah.
0: Israel?
1: Israel. I had nothing against Jewish people.
0: No.
1: I had nothing against any people. Nope. I try to tell everyone that, but no, you're an anti-Semite. No.
0: No.
1: I'm not an anti-Semite.
0: Nope.
1: I am for the people of the world. That's what I'm for.
0: Yeah. It's the leaders. It's the political leadership at the moment. That's the problem.
1: It is, and we talk about that a lot, especially with one of my callers about, you know, what are you going to do about it? What are we going to do about it? Speaking of that, you're on the air.
4: Well, yeah, what are you going to do about it?
1: Yeah, that's what we're discussing here.
4: Yeah, well, didn't I just say that yesterday and the day before? I'm as smart as Einstein, apparently.
1: Yeah, I would say that. Yeah, I'll give you that. This is
4: of course many people have said that because we have that famous quote of "What if they threw a war and nobody came?"
1: There you go. That's what needs to happen.
0: Mm-hmm.
1: That's what needs mm-hmm. to happen.
4: Yeah. So do it. You can do it in an instant. All you have to do is like Star Trek. Make it so. All you got to do. And another thing. Well, let's just go back to Solomon. Nothing new under the sun, right?
1: Yeah.
4: Once again, you don't need to have. I don't need to say a word. All I need to do is repeat other people's words. And now I lost my train of thought. But make it so. No potential spam. And let me try to get that train of thought, because that was a good one. And while I'm trying to recollect that, let me go a different direction.
1: And your phone messed you up.
4: Yeah, actually, I think I lost it just before that clicked in. First of all, do you know a guy that when I lived in Sedona, a guy named Rogelio?
0: Doesn't sound familiar, no.
4: Okay, yeah, anyway, the Native American dude that is been in Sedona, probably still is, does
1: I know Cornholio. I know him.
4: Yeah, that's him. That's
1: oh,
4: him.
1: That's him.
4: That's,
1: okay.
4: That's his all three.
1: All right.
4: Yeah.
1: All right.
4: really. So in no particular order, the questions I had, and they're all linked, is so how do you know, or maybe you don't, if a person thinks they are or thinks that they are likely not hypnotizable, what is their indicator? And are they usually accurate if someone thinks that they're not hypnotizable? Is that usually accurate?
0: Well, I look at it this way. If somebody says to me, I can't be hypnotized, I go, great. You've just hypnotized yourself to believe that you can't be hypnotized. So that's just a hypnotic state. It's a belief system, right, wrong, or indifferent.
1: There you go.
4: Got it. So if someone thinks about themselves as not being able to be hypnotized, is it likely then that they're not able to be hypnotized?
0: Basically, when somebody says to me they can't be hypnotized, they're usually the easiest person to be hypnotized.
1: Ah, there you go.
4: Yeah. So let's dissect that a second. What makes people, you know, and I think I would describe myself that way if I had to go one way or the other, are hypnotizable or not, I would have to put my money down on the not side. And then, you know, why is that? Well, everybody says it's because you won't let go of control. And I'm kind of like that. I mean, I think I have the ability, if I focus on it, I could probably let go, but it's not necessarily my nature. So does it come down? Is that real, or is that bogus that if you think that you're not able to let go of control, that's the deciding factor? Is that true?
0: Well, let me ask you a question. And everybody has something. What kind of behavior do you have in your life that you're like kind of would like to change?
1: I can answer that for him. No, go ahead, Dave.
4: let Mike answer it. No. He can slip in the word a-hole and stuff like that.
1: I'm just kidding.
4: Go ahead, Mike.
1: No, go ahead.
4: What kind of thing? What, I'd have to actually think about that.
0: Just one thing.
4: Give other than a flip answer.
1: Well, I'll tell you what. Hold on. I'm going to hold you through the short break, and we'll come back, and we'll continue this. We've got Don Spencer, and this is a short break, and we'll be right back after this.
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0: I like that song.
1: You like Van Morrison?
2: Don!
3: Like Van Morrison. Right. Love the van.
0: All right, we're back, and we've got the caller back. You got some more stuff you want to get out?
4: Yeah, a few more things. And you're talking about PTSD. So one thing I'd heard of in the past, that EMDR, does that work?
3: It's another powerful tool.
0: What is that?
3: Are you talking about the rapid eye movement, or are you talking about the sounds?
4: I thought it was, I haven't tried it. I thought it was a red light. You put a visor on maybe, and there's red light.
0: Oh,
4: maybe.
0: Red light therapy.
3: Oh, were you talking about red light therapy? Yeah, that's a whole.
4: No, not red light therapy. It was EMDR, but my understanding, like I said, I never participated. My understanding was that you put a visor on, and it's not quote unquote red light therapy du jour. It is from as far back as like 15 years ago, 20 years ago, 10 years ago. Well, you know, whenever a person discovered it, but it has to do with flashing red lights, that a visor and it's kind of like hypnosis because it distracts you from, and then you have a conversation with the therapist about whatever it is you're trying to.
3: It's just usually it's rapid eye movement. You're using the eye movements, and you're accessing, and you're trying to downregulate bad memories by using the movements of the eyes, but I'm not familiar with anybody who's using like flashing, blinking lights in order to create that. It's just, I can have you close your eyes and move your eyes up and down, back and forth, side to side. That's EDMR.
0: Okay.
4: EDMR or EMDR?
3: EMDR, you're right.
0: EMDR, yeah.
4: Got it, okay. Ayahuasca, can ayahuasca, well, first of all, does ayahuasca make you vomit before you can begin the, you ingest it, and then after a period, and then you vomit. Is that accurate?
3: I can tell you that when the experience that I had, I did not vomit, but people around me, they were vomiting like crazy.
4: Well, got it.
0: After okay. They took it. All right.
3: Hey, yeah, after
0: thanks,
3: they
0: man.
3: Took it.
0: Thanks for the call. And just like a reaction for some people, or?
3: What they say is that a lot of people, when they take the ayahuasca and they vomit, it's kind of like releasing a lot of negative emotions and feelings that they have inside.
0: Oh, so that might be a good thing.
3: It could be, but it's kind of
0: messy.
3: Kind of messy looking at. Everybody gets a bucket. When you sit down there, everybody gets your own little private bucket.
0: Ah, you're on the air.
5: Seriously?
0: Yeah.
5: Hello.
0: Hi.
5: Hello, people much smarter than I. But,
0: go ahead.
5: Yeah, you're okay, Mike. No, but listen. Okay, what would happen? What would happen if all of a sudden tomorrow the Catholic Church took over America, the Jews took over America, or some extreme Christian group took over America, backed up by weaponized military, what would you do? And they, all of a sudden, you must bend to our law, okay? That's what happened in Iran. Iran was a modern 20th century country. I mean, granted, the Shah wasn't really that good of a guy, I guess. He had his problems, but yeah, what caused that? What group of people went into Iran? This is during the Jimmy Carter era, by the way. And what group of people went into Iran to cause that revolution to make people have to start wearing burqas and all this crap and go under Islamic law? What would you do here? We have that habit in this country. We have Muslims in this country who are going, we don't care about your constitution. We've come to your country. We don't recognize your laws. We're under Sharia law.
0: Yeah, but they were indoctrinated, like you just said, and over there into that mindset, and then they come over here, and
5: right.
0: We need to
5: now. Yeah. Now, what are you going to do? What are you going to do? We got Ilhan Omar. We got all these Muslims. We got all these communists in the Democratic Party. And they want you to become communist. They will accept nothing less unless you're dead. You either accept our socialist communism or we're going to assassinate you. How many times have we tried to kill Trump?
0: That's kind of debatable to me. But I don't think anybody should be murdered.
5: I,
0: You know,
1: I know, Mike. But you think all of the attempted assassinations on Trump were all staged? I know that.
0: No, okay. I don't think they were staged
1: and all that.
0: But
1: yeah,
0: I got questions, and you try to think critically.
1: Too, man.
0: Think critically, and not you know wrapped up in a party or some mindset. But look, man, I was hoping for better results from this. And
1: but my question to you is, and I've told you before, Mike. I mean, the guy was college degree. He was Iranian, and every Iranian in this country was praying to God that they would put Iran back to where it was when the Shah was there.
0: So you don't have any proof.
1: They
0: want
1: to wear mini skirts.
0: I don't think every a Muslim in the United States thinks that way. I just don't.
1: Not Muslim, but Christian Iranians.
0: Well, look at Christianity as far as being a control group. I mean, it kind of is in a way.
1: Yes, I know. Every religion sucks. I mean, before they did the canon and the King James Bible, they left out certain scriptures. They decided what was going to fit with their model and da da da da da. You know, so every religion sucks. It's true. The only thing that matters really is if you feel like you're right with the eternal being, God or whatever you want to call him, or the divine entity. You know, you should be good. You don't need to go to church. You don't need a priest.
0: That's true.
1: You don't need a Bible.
0: That's
1: right?
0: True. Yes.
1: Yeah. That's how I believe it, you know.
0: Hey, man. But, I hate to cut you off, but the hour's up. But you can call back. And anybody, I got one other person. Hold on through the break, and I'll get to you after these messages.

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2: News this hour from Town Hall. I'm Keith Peters in Washington. President Trump is in Beijing for high-level talks with his Chinese counterpart Xi Jinping.
3: Trump is also coming with a number of CEOs. They will be discussing trade. Both sides have reached a sort of a trade truce since last fall that have prevented each one from imposing high tariffs. And the White House says that there's interest in from both China and the U.S. in extending that trade truce. So that's something that will be discussed. They'll also be discussing an arms sale to Taiwan that the White House has approved but has not yet allowed to go through. The Chinese would rather see that not come to fruition.
2: Correspondent Will Weiser reporting from Beijing. U.S. overdose deaths fell again in 2025.
4: About 70,000 Americans died of drug overdose last year, according to the CDC. However, that's about 14% fewer than in 2024. It was the third straight annual drop, making it the longest decline in decades. But in recent months, health and law enforcement officials have been sounding alarms about newer drugs they worry will ratchet up deaths. Among them, cyclophosphamide, a potent synthetic opioid that's up to 10 times stronger than fentanyl. I'm Julie Walker.
2: Republican senators in Louisiana have advanced a plan to eliminate one of two majority black U.S. House districts for this year's elections. Meanwhile, Georgia Governor Brian Kemp announced that he is calling lawmakers back to work to consider redistricting. The Georgia session in June will focus on changes for the 2028 elections for both U.S. House and state legislative districts. On Wall Street, the Dow down by 67 points. The NASDAQ rose 314. The S&P 500 advanced 43. Oil around $101 a barrel. More at townhall.com.
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9: 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Clear sky and 97 degrees on Route 66 in Needles, and good afternoon to listeners in Bullhead City, currently clear sky and 96 degrees for you. Getting down to 69 overnight tonight, Thursday's high will be in the upper 90s, sky is clear. Temperatures in the lower 100s on Friday. That's your K-Talks Tri-State Weather. 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

0: That's another one of my favorites.
1: Like Bob, I love like Bob Dylan, man.
0: Going to see him. I've seen him. We're going again in June to Phoenix.
1: Well, that's cool. I saw him up in Park City, Utah.
0: How long ago?
1: Oh, my God.
0: Because he's 84 years old.
1: It had to been about maybe 25 years ago. It was cool. It was outdoors. It was like this little amp. It was up in Deer Valley, just right above Park City.
0: Yeah.
1: It was like the outdoor thing. And, yeah, we were like from here to that wall. You know,
0: from him?
1: Yeah, to the stage. And, you know, everybody was, of course, passing around.
0: Oh, that's what, as soon as the lights go down, come back on.
1: Oh, yeah. Everybody was like a nice fragrance in the air.
0: Yeah. But he's, I guess, one of the best lyricists ever.
1: Yep.
0: Poet, whatever you want to call it. Just outstanding.
1: Very good.
0: You're on the air.
2: Again?
0: Oh, you called back. That's cool.
2: I will leave you. Do a Mojave brother one favor. I want you to look up a song by Crosby, Stills, and Nash.
0: I'm surprised you like them. I'm surprised.
2: I love Crosby, Stills,
0: Nash.
2: Yeah,
0: but they're liberal. And, you know, I know.
1: Very
2: look. Do me a favor.
0: What's the name of the song?
2: Cathedral. And it basically covers religion. And it just makes so much sense, dude.
0: Okay. Oh, there it is. Crosby, Stills, Nash, No Young, Cathedral.
2: No Young, Crosby, Stills, Nash, Cathedral.
0: I'll put that on for the next break. So, have you ever been hypnotized? That's my question. I'm going to ask everybody that.
2: Me? I've been hypnotized only when I watch mainstream news media.
0: Well, we do have that in common.
2: Is it hypnotized or mesmerized? Which is it?
0: Okay, both, I guess. I don't know. Yeah. So I
2: think no. I long ago when I was in my 20s, way back when, I dealt with a hypnotist person, and hypnotists are called they classify people as visual suggestible and physical suggestible. Is that correct?
1: Oh, you're talking. That's really old school. There was I can't think of the guy's name, but he wrote a book called Suggestibility Testing. And it talked about emotional suggestibility, physical suggestibility, and sexual suggestibility.
0: Oh, you can do that too.
2: Yeah.
1: Yeah, I'm trying to think of the guy. I've got the book at home. Yeah, it's he was out of L.A.
2: I'm going back to the 1980s, okay?
1: Mid-80s,
2: okay? Yeah,
1: yep.
2: Yeah, and so I don't know if that's true or not. But, you know, like, for example, like, are you the kind of person, or is anyone the kind of person, like, when you're watching a movie, and somebody comes up, the villain comes up and stabs somebody in the back, and you feel it. You feel it in your back. Oh, my God. You know, it's like, you know what I mean?
0: Wow.
2: They would call that physical suggestible, correct?
1: I call it a flopper.
2: What's a flopper?
0: What's that?
1: A flopper, I call a person a flopper, a person who responds to any kind of a suggestion. So, yeah.
2: Okay.
1: So,
2: okay.
1: You know, so, but what you're referring to, yeah, that'd be like a physical suggestibility. Yeah, right. Exactly.
2: Okay. All right.
1: I'm trying to think of the guy's name because it was a good book. I have the book, but you know, after years, I kind of threw that whole thing aside just because it was interesting to learn all the different techniques and all the different people of the day. But when it came down to practical applications inside the clinical room, none of that made a bunch of sense. I'm not going to sit there and go, oh, man, are you emotionally suggestible or physical suggestible? Nah, shit, you're just a person that just needs some help. And, you know, what can I do to help you out? That was really about it. So the rest of it, you know, it's kind of like tools. They can help you to maybe understand somebody better. But
2: right.
1: I didn't really get a lot out of it. But great book to read, for sure, without a doubt.
2: Well, I'm sorry. I kind of came onto the show late today, and I know nothing about you, but I know Mike's a smart guy, so I'm assuming he's got only smart people on his show.
0: That's what I try to do. Yes, Don Spencer. His name's Don Spencer, and he has a website, sleepnow.com, and you can check out and learn more about him.
2: What's it called?
0: Sleepnow.com, and it has nothing to do with
2: sleepnow.com.
0: Sleep,
2: okay.
0: Sleep, as in
2: no,
0: sleep.
2: That's interesting. What does your guest think about the Manchurian candidate mentality? Is that possible?
0: Well,
2: I mean, is that
0: let's ask him.
1: The Manchurian candidate? Yeah, we're living it.
0: We all are.
1: We're all living it, man.
2: We're living it. Okay.
1: Yeah, there's no doubt about Manchurian candidate. Which one do you want to talk about? Which president?
0: Which
1: politician?
2: I only know about the original movies that came out, you know, in like the 50s or whatever it was, the Chinese. I forgot what the movie was.
1: There's a good one with Frank Sinatra, the other one with Denzel Washington. I mean,
0: they're good shows. Excellent shows.
1: Yeah.
2: So people could really be somehow programmed to, on a cue, go into an assassination mode or something. I don't believe
0: that's
2: that.
0: MKUltra. That's MK Ultra. I believe it's real.
1: Yeah, it's real, without a doubt.
2: But what do they do? I mean, how do they program a person to
0: They
2: do
0: break
2: that?
0: You down first, right? They break you down mentally.
1: You know,
0: mentally.
1: If
0: right?
1: you, did you ever go into the service?
2: I did my whole time in NATO forces during the Cold War, West Germany, back in the 70s.
1: Okay, so when you go into boot camp, the first thing they do, they shave your head, they take away your identity, they give you a number. That's who you are, that's what you are, and you come out of there, and that's it. Give you an example. I had a nephew, and he went into the Army. And the guy, before he went to the Army, he was a good guy. I mean, of course, he's my nephew. Good guy.
0: Right.
1: But when he came back, it was so weird because he was completely different. It was like, yes, ma'am, no, sir, and all this, ma'am and sir. And so I said, I've got to change some things here. So I took him and, you know, some other of my family went fishing. And I said, here, just take this and you'll feel better. So it was one of those little...
0: What'd you give him?
1: A mushroom.
0: Oh.
1: So we all went fishing for the next few hours eating mushrooms, and it was kind of cool because he finally let his, you know,
0: the old guy come out.
1: Let his old self come back a little bit. Yeah, which was a lot of fun. But he's, you know, still highly respectful today. You know, I mean, a lot of that stuck with him, which is fine. It doesn't hurt.
0: Well, that's why they call it you're a GI, you're a government issue, right?
1: Yeah, yeah. It's all brainwashing, you know. So if you go to church, I mean, you go to, you know, the Boy Scouts, you go into a multi-level marketing company, you know, it's the same thing. You know, you lose who you are. You join a cult, no matter what they are. It's a cult, and so you become part of the system.
2: Before I retired, I was in purchasing and materials management, right? So I had to be able to evaluate a person like within seconds. Either most of my stuff is over the phone. Is the person lying to me? Are they telling me the truth? I mean, are they a con person or what? And first impressions count, right? But what I noticed about salespeople, even now today, salespeople do not listen to you. Okay, I had a case where I'd have like four or five vendors come in. And I go, look, I need some printed circuit boards. I don't have time to mess around with you guys. You, here's what we got. Take them around the tour. Here's the production line. Here's the stuff. Okay, I don't have time to mess around. We'd have a 45-minute, maybe an hour meeting, go to the plant, do this and that. We're talking four or five different salespeople, right? And during this time period, I would tell them once again, you give me your best price, your best quote. I don't have time. We're not going to be sharpening pencils. We're not going to be going back again. I've already researched your company's possibilities, blah, blah, blah. And inevitably, each and every salesperson, as they walked out the door, they would look at me and go, oh, well, let me know if we need to sharpen my pencil. You haven't listened to me the last 45 minutes, clown. You know, they're out the door. I wouldn't take them. You know, it's like
0: well,
2: crazy.
0: They've
2: they're,
0: got
2: they're
0: a
2: mantra. They're in a mantra.
0: They're thinking about the next thing.

0: okay, listen, seriously, they say that under hypnosis, you cannot be made to do anything you would not normally do. Is that correct?
1: Yeah, the question is, what is it that you would not be normally able to do? Hypnosis basically just allows you to, you know, loosen your psychic defenses, so things that you may want to do, you will do, that you couldn't do before because of whatever, you know, inhibitions that you might have.
0: Inhibitions, right, right, exactly, yeah. Well, no, like, for example, if somebody's an introvert by nature, yeah, they're going to be harder to deal with than somebody who's an extrovert, correct? I mean,
1: not necessarily. Not necessarily. I mean, yeah, it's all different. You know, so I'll give you an example. I've hypnotized over a million people in my career.
2: Wow.
1: Now, there are times when I run to a person, and it's like if I'm doing a show and I'm giving people suggestions, they're all acting out, doing amazing work. And then, you know, the once in a while, I'll get somebody who's a great subject, and I'll give them a suggestion, and all of a sudden, they like snap out. It's kind of like they just don't want to do that one thing, which is fine. You know, it doesn't mean they can't be hypnotized. It just means there was something in their subconscious mind that they had a belief system, a fixed idea that was more powerful than any idea that I would give them at that moment in order to, you know, to participate in the show, right? So
0: interesting. Well, because you see the old the hypnotist shows, like, well, get up and do the chicken, crack, crack, crack, crack, crack. Somebody gets up and starts doing a chicken imitation, you know. But
3: well, could you turn somebody straight?
1: Straight from what? From being not straight, like being a soy boy.
3: Well, that would be a good one too. But I'm talking sexually.
1: Well, look at this. I can't make anybody do anything they don't want to, but if somebody wants to change a behavior, I can make it easy for them to do that.
3: Okay.
1: Yeah.
3: All right.
1: Yeah.
3: That's not
0: interesting.
3: Likely.
0: Interesting.
3: Hey, thank you for the call, sir. Thank you for the call. Some good callers here. Now, I've got one on the line would be an excellent test subject for you. You're on the air, sir.
4: Yes, Ed from Needles.
3: Hi, Ed.
4: No, I thought that guy you just had on was the same guy you were interviewing over the last hour.
3: Don is still here. He's in the studio with me, and I had a caller. He was a caller that was on that called in the last hour.
4: Okay, so the guy that was talking to you last hour is still sitting there.
3: Yes, he is, and he can answer any questions.
4: Well, he said, what would you do before the top of the hour? He said, what would you do if the Muslims or communists try taking over the country?
3: Uh-huh.
4: Well, I can tell him what Mike Hagwood would do.
3: What would I do?
4: Mike Hagwood would lay down the arms and say, push you out and say, take us over, because we're not going to go to war and we're not going to fight.
3: All right. Well, what is the point of war, Ed?
4: So, I mean, you would actually do what I just said. You actually would just let the communists and or Muslims just take over the country instead of fighting.
3: I don't think that's going to happen, but I wouldn't want that to happen.
4: But if it did happen, that's what you'd do, right?
3: That's a big if, Ed. That's a big if.
4: I don't know, Mike. You know, I don't know where you went wrong. You didn't seem like this. Like a couple of years ago, you totally...
3: Oh, yeah, I was. Now I'm bad because I don't think like Ed. Thank you, Ed. Thank you, Ed. You see what I mean? And it's just independent critical thinking is not a thing, is it?
1: You know, the thing, you know, it's you don't always know what you're going to do until you know what you're going to do in the moment.
3: Yeah.
1: You know, it's like if somebody came and tried to, like, take over your arms or tried to take somebody
3: from
1: your family.
3: Oh, no, I'm going to fight that.
1: Yeah, it's kind of like, but you don't always know what you're going to do. It's like, I don't want to. It's not my nature. But if somebody really comes up at me, I may have to do something about that.
3: Of course, he's talking about the boogeyman going to take over the whole country. And that's the mindset of a lot of people.
1: Right, yeah. What if the government goes bad and, you know, the Muslims take over and, you know, they continue to infiltrate and they take over Congress and, you know, everything else. Yeah.
3: Yeah.
1: It's kind of like if AOC was now the front runner on the Democratic Party. It's like,
3: well, maybe she is.
1: I just heard that she is. It's like, you got to be kidding me.
3: Look, I don't subscribe to any of this garbage, and I would not. I don't think it really matters who the president is.

0: Probably doesn't.
1: I think we get overall we get the same things. We get wars and we get a rising debt, and that's what we get with all these presidents. And it's preordained, I think, who's going to be the next one.
0: Well, I think it is. It's kind of, who was that? It was just a while back saying something about, I was talking about the disclosure. And there, I guess somebody told Trump that, it's on a need to know. Well, I'm the freaking president, so he's on a need to know basis. He doesn't know everything. So he's not running things.
1: No, he's not.
0: And the deep state out there.
1: It is the deep state. It is the ruling class. And yeah. What it seems to me is, and I think that's what this trip to China is about, is enriching certain people. I think that's...
0: Well, who's going over there? Well, who's over there with
1: him now?
0: It's a
1: couple of tech billionaires.
0: Sure. Not just a couple. Man, there's about 20 of the top dogs, the United States, and who run everything, control everything, are going to China with them.
1: Who he didn't take is the vice president. He's home alone. J.D. Vance.
0: Is he home alone?
1: He's home alone.
0: Home alone.
1: I don't think, he tried J.D. As a negotiator.
0: That didn't work out.
1: I think J.D. was asking the wrong questions, and Mr. Netanyahu told Trump, get him out of here. He's not asking the right questions. So our negotiators are a couple of shyster real estate developers.
0: That's bizarre, man. Yeah. Kushner and who is it, Ludnick?
1: Nitwitkoff.
0: Witkoff.
1: Nitwitkoff.
0: Yeah.
1: Is what
0: yeah,
1: I call
0: yeah,
1: it.
0: Yeah.
1: These are all, I'm sorry, but they're all MIGAs, Israel First.
0: Yeah.
1: MIGA.
0: Yep.
1: Make Israel great again.
0: Yep.
1: That's what this is all about.
0: Unfortunately.
1: You're on the air.
2: Why do you even vote?
1: Okay, so that's a weirdo. I call him Alabama Man, and usually he will call up and just say "F you."
0: Oh,
1: yeah. But I've got stalkers.
0: Yeah, yeah.
1: I do, and yeah. I think it goes with the territory.
0: It does. I get that too. Like on my social media, some people disagree and they'll say something stupid. But it gives me the opportunity to use my language skills to turn it around on them. It doesn't turn out very well for them.
1: Social media. I think it's like a detriment to society.
0: You know what? It's. If we didn't have social media today, we would be a lot happier, to be honest with you. I mean, kids, you see kids anymore. They got this, walking around with a phone in their face.
1: They're looking at a screen 24/7.
0: Yeah. Yeah. The good old days, man, being outside and playing and getting fresh air and fishing and, catching worms and riding your bicycle.
1: Going to your girlfriend's house.
0: Yeah. Not boyfriend. And doing all the fun stuff, just... smoking weed, it's like laughing. Those days are gone.
1: They're gone. So you've got computers, cell phones, and now social media, which I think this is another aspect of control system.
0: It is, because social media has taken over the minds of our children, and our children now, they're growing up and, we don't even recognize them anymore.
1: No, you don't. I mean, if you're a good parent, you try to keep control of some of that.
0: You do what you can. I've got 4 kids, 5 grandkids, 3 great grandkids, I think.
1: I've got 4 kids too.
0: Yeah.
1: And
0: yeah.
1: It's a job. I think this could be an adventure too. Let's see. You're on the air.
3: Hello, it's me.
1: Oh, good. I'm glad you're not the last guy.
3: Yeah, let me take you out here. Hey, anyway, little flashback on the song Cathedral, that's when they all took acid and they went into this old cemetery and started looking at all the tombstones and having weird images, if they're one of the people is dead.
1: Oh, okay. Crosby, Stills, and Nash. Yeah, what's your thoughts on hypnotism?
3: Well, I was going to say something here. I had back in September 78, I was on a crab boat crossing the ocean heading up to Dutch Harbor. I got off wheel watch. I went down, laid in my bunk, and all of a sudden I had this image of this guy dressed in an all tall white cloud or something. And he walked over to the side, you know, like Alfred Hitchcock does, you know, when his movies and stuff.
1: Yeah.
3: Come over there, and he looked at me, and he says, "Do what you never, ever you thought you'd ever do," and said it three times. He turned away and walked away, and I opened my eyes, and I took my knife and carved it in the paint job. And I've asked, you know, some priests, religious people and stuff, what does it mean? You know, there's no answers there or anything like that. So I always thought about trying to a hypnotist where to recall that image I had, if I can get any more better thought of it too, because, you know, I thought about being, you know, have a few beers. Oh, should I be a priest? No. Should I be a doctor? No, no. It was just, you know, it's all these years later that I'm trying to figure out do what I never ever thought I'd do before. So I didn't know if hypnotism would that help me recall that.
0: Yeah, you know, you can actually like do that on your own. Just simply like lay down sometime, and maybe you've tried it, but keep trying it. You'll get there. Just close your eyes and just float back into that memory, and just kind of like free association, and just see where it takes you without editing it. Just okay. Go for the ride.
1: You don't need drugs to do that?
0: No.
1: Yeah.
0: No.
3: No, no, I don't do drugs. I work for the school district, so.
0: Yeah.
1: Oh, well, yeah, that's not going
0: to
1: work.
0: Yeah, it's the same thing when somebody comes to me and they're trying to retrieve a memory. You know, it's what I do is I help them to relax their mind to a point where they can do that. You know, if you have problems with that, just go to my website and, you know, send me a contact in there. And I send everybody out a free, you know, how to hypnotize yourself, you know, in a little ebook. It's called the...
3: Oh, okay.
0: Yeah, and I send that out to everybody. It's like a... You can learn how to do self-hypnosis on yourself, and then there's a couple audio programs that go to it. It's just a free gift I give to everybody who subscribes to my webpage.
3: Oh, okay. And bringing back mushrooms, I lived in Washington State, so we just, you know, jumped the fence over the cow field.
0: There
3: and,
0: you go.
1: That's where they grow up through cow pies.
0: Yeah, cow pies.
3: Yeah, and you look at the popcorn ceiling, if it's melting, you're high.
0: There you go.
1: There you go. Hey, thank you for the call, sir. Could you help people deal with traumatic childhood experiences?
0: I can.
1: Yeah.
0: Yeah, yeah, yeah. I mean, that's the 90% of everybody that I work with has that, and that's what, you know, keeps them trapped in some kind of a bad behavior.
1: Yeah.
0: And so it's kind of like what we call working with the inner child. You know, the inner child somewhere along the line has been stunted, typically before the age of 5, and they hold on to some idea, some fixed image, an idea in their mind about something that happened when they were like maybe 3 or 4.
1: Yeah.
0: And it's that idea that shapes everything in their life.
1: From that point on.
0: Right? Yeah, yeah. Because now they've got a huge, you know, it's like, how can you really trust the mind of a 3-year-old to make decisions about what you're going to do with your life? You can't. But there we are. And so what we do is we go there and help that child to reframe that experience from the adult perspective inside of us. And it changes everything.
1: Well, there's some people now that say babies know what, you know, if they're going to be straight or, you know, transgender and all this stuff, you know, that's.
0: I'm kind of like shaking my head. Yeah, I know. It's like you're going to get that from some of these people out there.
1: I don't care what. People do with their own lives at an early don't.
0: No, I don't care either. But when you start allowing little children to determine what they are, you're insane.
1: Yeah.
0: You're just completely insane. You're unfit to be a parent. You know, your job is to teach them, you know, the ways of how life ought to be. You know, you can't be their friend. You got to be a parent. You got to be bigger. You got to be older. But if you're having that problem, then you need to get therapy yourself. You're screwed up.
1: Yeah, and at that point, it might be too late. But, yeah, parenting, that's another thing that social media and television and computer has affected parenting, too.
0: Oh, it's horrible, you know, because it's they promote this idea that everything is okay and there's nothing wrong. Everything, you know, that we think is right is wrong. Everything we think is wrong is right. Everything's up and down. And you look at even the musicians now, the music that used to be great, now they get up there on these different things. And it's like, we're not looking at music, we're looking at rituals.
1: Oh, yeah.
0: You know, dark, you know, evil, satanic type rituals. It's like, you got to be kidding me.
1: What... what was a few of your favorite bands growing up?
0: Oh, my favorite bands? Oh, man, name them, I did them. You know, Zeppelin, you know, Crosby, Stills, Nash & Young, the Beatles, of course. I love the Doors, Jimi Hendrix, you know, Janis Joplin, Dylan, of course.
1: All the good people.
0: Yeah, all the good people. You know, you grew up, Lee Michaels, I love Lee Michaels.
1: Oh, yeah.
0: I remember eating acid, man, and putting his album up against the wall, and then, you know, I'd eat some acid, and then his whole band would jump out of the album right on the floor in front of me and start playing. I'm going, oh, you got to be kidding
1: me.
0: That's pretty cool.
1: You know what I mean.
0: You know what I mean?
1: You know what,
0: yeah.
1: I
0: mean. Me and Bobby, we're stepping out. Yeah.
1: He's actually, you know, if you look at all his music, he's a pretty smart dude.
0: Yeah.
1: Lee
0: Michaels. Well, you know, the musicians generally are. They, you know, they got a very creative, artistic, you know, brilliant minds.
1: Yeah.
0: You know, they have to in order to write what they do. You know, they see things differently.
1: Except, like you said, there's some of the genres now are, I don't understand a lot of it.
0: That's because the people today, they don't really make music for the masses. They make music for a mass. You understand?
1: Yeah.
0: It's a whole difference. A mass is a ritual. So it's different than, you know, than what we grew up with.
1: So if you could, this is going to make some people mad. If you could hypnotize President Trump, how would you help him? That's a big question.
0: Release the files.
1: Release the files.
0: Release the files.
1: Yeah.
0: You said you would release the damn files.
1: I thought that was the Democrat hoax.
0: Yeah, it's not, man. Once they start releasing that, you know, you start reading everything that's really in there. You know, it's like, wow. You know, everything that you know, people kind of thought maybe was happening came out to be even worse than what we imagined.
1: It was, and it's so bad that most people, they just can't.
0: No, they can't, and they don't want to. There's like, it's not part of the reality, so they just shut down. It's like, come on, you got pedophiles, satanic baby-eating weirdos out there, and they're running the country, and they're like the top leaders. There's something wrong. If we accept that as okay, then we are in trouble.
1: And the way they are making people question it now is, you know, it's over and over. Trump wasn't in it. Trump wasn't in it. Trump wasn't in it. And, I mean, his name and his image is in it many times. I haven't seen any actual videos of him partaking.
0: Yeah, we're still missing about 3 million files.
1: We're still missing about 3 million files. And I don't think we'll be seeing them.
0: Probably not.
1: But we are getting UFO files.
0: Oh, yeah.
1: That's, yeah. I think that's a PSYOP, too, as a matter of fact.
0: It is. Disclosure. You know, it's another PSYOP. You know, it's like, because what are they doing? It's like, with the Epstein files, drip. Drip.
1: Drips and drabs.
0: Drip. Yeah. Everything they're showing now is nothing new, nothing that we haven't already seen or don't already know. So
1: yeah, and those, I mean, think about it. They started out, well, it's on my desk, and well, I'm going to release some more next week, and then they, well, we're not going to release it, and it's not even real. It's a Democrat hoax. So now they've got people just completely, you know, they don't know which end is up.
0: Well, you know, that's because it's just not the Republicans, but it's the Democrats. It's like,
1: oh, yeah.
0: It's like freaking everybody in the entertainment industry and in the big tech. Everybody.
1: Yeah, yeah.
0: Everybody's a part of it. So nobody's going to release anything because the whole world would collapse, the whole system, which I think it should.
1: I do, too. And it's a big club.
0: Yeah.
1: And you ain't in it.
0: Yeah.
1: My favorite comedian of all time.
0: George Carlin.
1: George Carlin had. And I've tried to play a few of his clips. I have to find clean versions.
0: Good luck.
1: You know, I like the one about the one I was just talking about. It's a big club.
0: You know why he was so successful? Not just because of what he talked about, but his language. When he would, you know, use his language, people would be so shocked. What it does is just the mind just goes, what? And then it's just, you're waiting for the next drop, right? So it opens you up and all of a sudden you listen, you pay attention.
1: He knew that. He used language. He knew about that, you know, the seven words you can't say on television.
0: That's right, yeah.
1: And he's going, why are people so uptight about words?
0: Yeah.
1: Which is a good point.
0: Right.
1: But they are, and I'm work on radio, and there's certain things I can't say. If it were a podcast, I could say whatever I want.
0: Yeah.
1: I got kicked off of a stream on Rumble because Rumble, in that respect, are very liberal. They let you, you know, say what you believe and what you think. YouTube, they kicked me off in like 2 days.
0: Is that right?
1: Yeah, but that was during COVID, and when I was talking about the vaccine.
0: Oh, yeah. In the early days of that, if you talked about the vaccine at all, you were, you know, you're like 86th yeah. man real quick.
1: That's their, that was their religion. You're mm-hmm. on the air.
2: Michael, I got another question. Is it Don, is it?
1: Yes, it is. Don Spencer.
2: Okay. Don, you might be able to shed a little light on a question I've had for a long time that nobody seems to be able to answer. And I'll give you the Cliff Notes version. If you take the average 14-year-old girl who walks into a school administrator's office and says, I want to transition between a woman to a man, or vice versa, whatever the case may be, yet that same 14-year-old girl, if she had sex with a 24-year-old man, that 24-year-old man would be arrested under the statutes of statutory rape. Now, why does the statutory rape paradigm exist? Because 14-year-old girls are not old enough and mentally and emotionally mature enough to make an informed decision of that magnitude. Yet, if the same 14-year-old girl wants to transition, they say, no problem. We'll slice off your breasts and we'll fill your body full of chemicals and have a nice life. I don't understand the conflict. Can you shed some light on that?
0: Well, here's what I believe to be true about all of that. Number two things about it. One, the social engineering is in full effect. And I think even bigger than that is we're in a spiritual battle between good and evil, bottom line, you know. And evil is out in full force trying to do everything it can to destroy the soul of humanity. Solve that problem.
1: Yeah,
0: you'll change everything.
2: You've got educated, you've got people with degrees, and in some cases advanced degrees in childhood education and psychology.
0: Right.
2: And how do they come to a point where it's acceptable to permanently change a person's body only on her request?
1: Well, you're thinking that you're thinking all these people are morally, their morality is in order, and just because they're in child care that's not necessarily true.
0: It's not. It's social engineering. It's been going on for decades to get us to this point. So you have to think, you know, the big picture, you know, get up there at 30,000 feet and look down. You got social engineering and we have a spiritual battle for, you know, for the soul of humanity. That's the big thing going on right now, without a doubt. And whether a person wants to believe that there's a God or not a God or a devil or not a devil, look around you. It ain't what you think.
1: That is true.
2: Well,
0: I've been on the front lines of this battle for a long time and I've seen it all. I've had the devil in my office. I've done depossessions. I've talked with the worst of the worst, and I can tell you it's a battle for your soul.
1: All right.
2: Well, so your schools are full of these idiots, in other words.
0: could very well be, yeah. It could be. It's social engineering.
2: Well,
0: you know, and look, you know, if you want to look at it in a psychological terminology, look at it. Here's the two words called learned helplessness. So part of the social engineering is to create a society of people who have learned to become helpless, to that they can't do anything about anything that's going on because there's forces bigger than them, greater than them, smarter than them. And so they just have to toe the line and just go along because they believe that other people are smarter and they know what's best for everybody else. And if you go along with that, then, well, you've been hypnotized, brainwashed, you've been mind controlled, you've been MK Ultra, you know, to the max. But it still comes down to what I believe is a spiritual battle between good and evil. So who's in charge? You tell me.
1: And that goes for politics too,
2: well,
1: Phil.
2: It's a sad thing. It's a sad thing that you can't send.
1: I think we lost Phil.
0: Yeah.
1: All right, you're cut out, Phil.
0: Aliens got him.
1: He said the wrong thing.
0: He said the wrong thing. The aliens came down and abducted him.
1: So he brought up something. You ever had anybody that said they were possessed and they wanted you to help them?
0: Many times.
1: And do you think they were legitimately, or at least thought they were? Or
0: I believe that they were legitimately possessed by a evil demonic spirit, and I've had conversations with those people many times. Yeah, and it's nothing pleasant.
1: So when they're under, the other person comes out and you're talking to them.
0: Yeah, and it's pretty gnarly. You know, in cases like that, you know, I've had to work with people, and I've had two or three other people come into my office to help me to hold a person down.
1: So did their head turn all the way around and they spit green pea soup?
0: I haven't seen their head turn all the way around, but I have seen people that have laid it off a couch, talking foreign languages, vomit.
1: Really?
0: And speaking, you know, languages I don't understand, and tell me things about me that nobody else would know.
1: Man.
0: Yeah.
1: That would freak me out.
0: It did. But at the same time, what are you going to do? You know, you just move forward, move through it. Yeah.
1: When's the last time you had somebody like that?
0: Maybe 20 years, because it's like I used to do it a lot, and it's like I just, it takes a toll on you. You know, if you look at, you ever seen interviews with people who do exorcisms, you know, it does take a toll on you, and it's something that you don't want to do on a daily basis. It's not what we're really about. You know, those kind of things is really, you know, it goes beyond what I call hypnosis or hypnotherapy. It goes to put, you know, more to like, okay, God, what can you do with this? Because I can't do this. This is your job, not mine. So, you know, you confront those kinds of entities, and, you know, in the name of Jesus, those things just, you know, they're, you know, nothing they can do about that. There's that name, that force, that power that, you know, can control the, you know, demonic forces.
1: You believe in Satan?
0: I do.
1: What about the afterlife? Nobody knows, of course, right?
0: Nobody knows. I want to believe. You know, I believe that there's something there. You know, I mean, I've had experiences that would guide me, you know, lead me to believe that there is certainly something there going on that I don't know, I don't understand. I've had experiences, you know, in Vision Quest, mm-hmm. where I've gone to the other side and I've seen things and I've heard things. I've had experiences in my life where I've had, you know, like angels, or what I think are angels, you know, that have helped me, you know, in my life, you know, that I've seen physical persons just that have been with me, that have done things for me that I can't explain any other way. So, yeah, I do believe, without a doubt.
1: How about anyone that's had a near-death experience where they died and for a few minutes and then?
0: Yeah, it's kind of trippy. It's like the other day I was getting a blood draw on this technician. we were just chatting, and he was telling me, I don't know why I'm telling you this, but he's like, you know, it's like I had this experience where I actually had an NDA. You know, I was dead for like 32 seconds. He started telling me this whole story about what happened.
1: White light.
0: It wasn't a white light, but he was telling me about, you know, what he was seeing and what he was experiencing at the time. And he said, and when it was all over with, he said it changed his whole life. Now all he wants to do is make people happy, you know, because of what that 32-second experience that he had when he woke up and they were just like trying to resuscitate him.
1: Well, it sounds like it worked out for him.
0: Yeah, I mean, he was really, really a nice, happy guy. He was like pretty trippy.
1: A lot of these people say, now I'm not scared of death.
0: Yeah. Yeah,
1: I see what's going to happen, but yeah. You know, could it be their imagination? It could be, right?
0: It could be their imagination, but you know, I don't discount what a person believes, because beliefs are pretty powerful. I can remember an experience I had one time when I went out of body, and I this is kind of weird, and I thought, okay, wow, this is cool. I learned how to go out of my body, so you know, I said, let's see what happens. So I said, let's go to Idaho. I was in Utah at the time, so I went there to visit my mother. I went to her house, was walking around in her house. My father had been passed away for about 20 years. And so I walked around. I walked into the bedroom. She's in there sleeping. I went into the kitchen, walked around, you know, the floor in the kitchen. It was even creaking. The next day, I called my mother on the phone, and I asked how she was doing, because we were always very close. And I asked her, I go, did you notice anything or hear anything different last night? She goes, well, you know, I thought I heard something walking around in the kitchen last night. So, you know, for me, that's kind of like a validation that the experience that I had was real and, you know, confirmed with my mother hearing something going on in the other room. At the same time, at that experience, I said, okay, let's go to a UFO. And I found myself in this UFO ship way above Earth, man, just kind of looking down, looking at these little aliens walking around these different rooms. I was walking around and seeing what they were doing. And it was like pretty trippy.
1: Did you talk to them?
0: I did talk to them.
1: They speak English?
0: You know, it wasn't something that I heard auditorily. It was something that I heard internally.
1: Oh, because they communicate telepathically.
0: Yeah, it was more of a telepathic type of a communication. Yeah, it was kind of a weird experience that night, but I had all those different experiences.
1: Well, my cousin, when my uncle died, she said, you know, they were close, that one night, he was older, but when he died, and he lived with her, and he had a certain way he knocked on her bedroom door, and that one night, that, you know.
0: Wow.
1: Yeah, and then a couple times she went out into the living room and she saw him in the rocking chair, rocking back and forth, looking out the window. And, you know, you can discount things like that, but she was pretty serious.
0: You know, this is trippy. I've had clients that have come in that have had like different like pains in their body that, you know, you can't explain. You know, doctors, they don't know what to do about it.
1: Yeah.
0: And I've worked with them, and kind of what I do is I'll talk to, you know, the pain and say, like, all right, the person, you know, you got them hypnotized in a trance. I just want to talk to the pain. Who are you? And all of a sudden they start talking. I go, well, what's your name? And it'd be like talking to a lady, for example, and there's this guy inside of her. His name was John. He was from the 1800s. And this gal, she came in because she had this headache and it would never go away. And so I was talking to the headache and, you know, I said, give me a name. His name is John. And I said, well, who are you and where are you from? And it was like in the 1800s somewhere. And he was coming across and he was in his boat going down a river. The boat canoe flipped over.
1: Right.
0: He hit his head, died. So his spirit popped out of his body and was kind of wandering around the planet until it, you know, started jumping in different people's reality. Remember that movie Ghost?
1: Oh, yeah. Whoopi Goldberg?
0: Yeah, the ghost would like pop out of people's bodies and go into other people.
1: Yeah.
0: The same thing, you know, disembodied spirits. You know, they're like caught between, you know, the here and there. And I've worked with, you know, like countless individuals like that have, you know, disembodied spirits inside of them, causing problems. Once I identify it and I release them to wherever they need to go, that symptom that person came to me with, gone completely.
1: Really?
0: Yeah.
1: Man, that's some weird stuff there.
0: It is weird stuff. That's how I got into it. I had this one lady that came into me. She had this incredible headache, and she was referred to me by the pain clinic in Salt Lake City. She'd been going there for about 3 years, could not help her. So she came to me, and I worked with her. She turned out to be a multiple personality, right? And so I worked with her for about 6 months and brought her family into the therapy because they, you know, wanted to know what was going on. And so, yeah, I brought them in, and it's like they go, now we understand what's going on with Mom, you know, or my wife.
1: Wow, really? I mean,
0: yeah. Yeah, because she would like wake, you know, she'd like go into a store and come out and not know who she was, where her car was, and didn't know who she was, be a different person. She would disappear for a week or two. And but after we got done working with her, you know, problem solved, man. She was back to her normal self. We integrated her. And I've done that with a lot of people with MPD.
1: Let's take a break. We'll be right back. Don Spencer, sleepnow.com is his website if you want to check that out. 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

0: Did somebody else do this song? It sounds, I think it sounds familiar. Somebody else did it. Maybe not. This is the Afternoon Drive-By on KTOX 1340 AM 92.9 FM. And my camera went wonky on me. We'll take one more call before the end of the hour. And I think it's Dave. Hello, Dave.
1: Yeah, following up on the pre... Oh, well, who did that song?
0: Crosby, Stills, and Nash.
1: Nah. Got it. Okay. What's the title of it, the song?
0: Cathedral.
1: Cathedral, got it. Yeah, following up on the earlier call, not going to have time to get out everything I wanted, but I didn't answer a question that you asked me, Don. You had asked me, and then we went to break, if I had something that I wanted to work on hypnosis-wise, what would it be? And I didn't necessarily have a list, but and there could be several things now that I've thought of it. One thing that I tend to over-research things before I execute, as compared to other people who will, execute whatever their task is. They will attack with less preparation than what I do, and my preparation is probably more extensive than it needs to be, so it costs me a little bit in that manner. Although I don't suffer from the regrets that other people who pull the trigger quicker than I do. So is that something? I mean, how do you address something like that if you were to?
2: You want to rephrase that and make it a little bit simpler?
1: I'll try. If for instance, you're going to take on a new endeavor that you don't know anything about, so you got to learn about it. I tend to spend probably more time learning about things before I pull the trigger than most people.
0: You procrastinate, is that what you're saying?
1: No, it's not. Well, because procrastination is putting off till later something that you could do now.
2: So
1: the
2: question is, what is it you want to know specifically?
1: To further distill it, if a person prepares probably more than they need to on a regular basis to execute a new task, how do you shorten up your preparation period before you go do brain surgery? Put it that way.
2: Do you need to? If somebody's going to perform brain surgery, I want them to be very smart. I want to make sure they...
1: Right. So that there's a question in there. I don't know if I need to. It seems like, 99% of the population, if they take on a new endeavor like brain surgery, they're ready to go do brain surgery, in half the time that I am. But I don't feel that I'm ready until I feel that I'm ready. But it takes me like twice as long as the average person.
0: Well, it sounds like lack of confidence. Lack of confidence.
2: Yeah, but is
1: no,
2: it?
1: No, I'm confident. How
2: is it a problem? Mm-hmm.
1: But, well, because it costs you money. If you're going to go do a brain surgery and you get paid $100,000 to do that brain surgery, but you can't do it till next year, because you don't feel you're ready.
2: Well, what's that? Yeah, but what's that have to do with you? I mean, bring it down to what it is that you want specifically. You're a brain surgeon?
1: I'm the brain surgeon. I need to go. It's a euphemism. It's an analogy. I want to be a hypnotist.
2: Well, I don't work on make believe. But the thing is, what is it that you really want to accomplish? Because you're asking.
1: You asked me a question. I'm giving you an answer.
0: All right. Hey, Dave, you can hang on if you want, but I'm at the top of the hour. We'll be right back for the third hour.

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1: Bring you up to date on the news.
2: News this hour from Town Hall. I'm Keith Peters in Washington. The Senate confirms Kevin Warsh as Federal Reserve Chairman.
3: The ayes are 54, the nays are 45. The nomination is confirmed.
4: The vote to confirm Warsh brings new leadership to the world's most powerful central bank. Warsh's nomination faced uncertainty after Republican Senator Tom Tillis of North Carolina threatened to block it while the Justice Department investigated Fed Chair Jerome Powell. The Powell probe was dropped in April, allowing the Warsh confirmation to move forward. He'll take over as the Fed confronts stubborn inflation, deep division over interest rates, and renewed scrutiny from President Donald Trump over its independence. I'm Lisa Dwyer.
2: Speaker Mike Johnson slams Democrats on the issue of immigration. Willie Nelson has the latest.
5: Speaker Mike Johnson is criticizing the Democrat Party, saying, quote, "There is not a single Democrat who believes border security or immigration enforcement should exist." In an official press release, the speaker points to recent comments in the California governor's race, where he says nearly all Democrats answered yes when asked if they support providing health care to illegal aliens. The speaker says due to this, Republicans are eager to pass a reconciliation bill and get it to the president's desk quickly. Willie Nelson, Washington.
2: Israeli Prime Minister Benjamin Netanyahu's office says he secretly visited the United Arab Emirates during the Iran war. Netanyahu met with UAE President Sheikh Mohammed bin Zayed Al Nahyan during the visit. The visit resulted in a historic breakthrough in relations between Israel and the United Arab Emirates. On Wall Street, the Dow down by 67 points. The Nasdaq rose 314. The S&P 500 advanced 43. Oil around $101 a barrel. More at Town Hall.
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16: 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Clear sky and 98 degrees on Route 66 in Needles, and good afternoon to listeners in Oatman. Currently clear sky and 91 degrees for you. Getting down to 69 overnight tonight, Thursday's high will be in the upper 90s, sky is clear. Temperatures in the lower 100s on Friday. That's your K-Talks Tri-State weather. 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

0: So this is hard to shut down. This is so good.
1: I love that song.
0: I like it when the crazy girl starts talking.
1: Yeah.
0: This is a remastered version. You can tell it's not, yeah, it's not the original. But all right, this is the third hour, and we have to do some more psychoanalysis for Dave. Okay, Dave.
2: What?
0: Are you listening to the music? Are you grooving to the music?
2: I was hypnotized by the music.
0: Don was just telling me he saw...
2: Speaking of music, yeah, before we get started, Don, let me say that if you haven't heard it before, you should, you could, I won't tell you what you should do, but you could do an impersonation of Ted Nugent, because you have a similar look and mannerisms.
0: Hey, now, yeah, absolutely, because they're about... Uncle Ted's about the same age. I've seen him.
1: Yeah.
0: He's the Motor City Madman.
1: The wild man of Detroit, or whatever he calls himself.
0: Motor City Madman.
1: Motor City Madman, yeah. Love Ted Nugent, man. He's a straight talker.
0: He is.
2: Right.
0: Yeah. And now when he does a show, he's been in Laughlin a few times, and half the time he's just talking, you know.
1: Oh, is he?
0: Yeah.
1: He just... I'd go.
0: Yeah, he'll probably be back. Yeah. All right. Well, do we need to finish up on the conversation before the break, Dave?
2: Well, I can just simply ask you what I was going to ask about ayahuasca when we got cut off on the previous call.
0: Yeah.
2: And we had talked about whether it makes you vomit. And the next question I was going to ask is, does ayahuasca give any bad trips like LSD can give a bad trip?
1: You know, that's, yes, I guess, you know, the answer would be yes. And that's why, you know, if you're doing ayahuasca or even any kind of psychedelic, you should always have somebody with you, you know, who is a guide, somebody who's been there, done that, somebody who can, you know, work you through if you're going through a bad trip, who can, you know, calm you down, walk you through it, talk you through it, you know, and be there for you.
0: Like a shaman.
1: Yeah. So like when I do vision quests, I always keep myself, you know, above board, so that I can always, you know, work with individuals who might be going through a bad trip. But it's, you know, to help them process whatever the information is coming through them and help them to integrate that into themselves.
2: Cool.
0: Well, Dave, did I ask you, have you been hypnotized? I'm trying to ask everybody that calls in.
2: I have not, to my knowledge, but you can try.
0: Oh, we could do it over the phone too.
2: Oh, well, that's another question. I mean, obviously, you can do it over the phone because there are people that sell that service, unless they're fake, in which case you can't do it over the phone. But I kind of think they're legit, and so that's a question: is that legit being hypnotized or doing hypnotherapy over a telephone, or, well, it doesn't have to be a telephone, just an audio connection?
1: Yeah, the funny thing is when I started traveling internationally, you know, back in the mid '90s. A lot of my clients were overseas, and even to this day, a lot of my clients are still overseas. And so we do things now on Zoom. But I started off, you know, Zoom. I started off with, AOL?
0: AOL, back in the day.
1: Yeah, it started off with AOL, you know, and then it was turned into Skype.
0: Now it's Zoom.
1: Now it's Zoom, yeah, and FaceTime, because now on your phone, everybody's got the damn phone.
0: You can do that on Facebook, right?
1: Yeah, and then we just do it on the computer. So but people don't have that. You know, we just do it with the telephone. It's fine. Yeah,
0: How's that
1: possible.
0: Different?
1: It's not really different. The only difference is that, you know, if you're just on a phone and you don't have like a video, you know, visual, you know, context,
0: yeah,
1: then you don't really see, you know, because I like to see, you know, what's going on with the individual. You know, it gives me a little bit more context, but it's not necessary. I can talk to somebody over the phone and, you know, get great results at the same time.
0: Dave, go get one of your neighbors and bring them back over, and we'll talk to them and maybe straighten them out.
2: Well, I don't think I can get them out of ICE detention.
0: I thought there were some new ones there.
2: Oh, the white trash one with the generator. Yeah. Yeah, I don't know. I don't know if I even want to know that dude.
0: All right. Well, Don, how long would it take you to do that over the phone, like make some progress with somebody over the phone?
1: I don't know, to be honest, because everybody's different.
0: Depends on the person, right?
1: Yeah, you know, typically, like when somebody calls me or contacts me and they want to do some work, you know, I'd say probably the majority of people I work with is only one session, because I like to get things done quickly.
0: Mm-hmm.
1: Some people, you know, they take a little bit longer. The majority, I'd say, but probably 80% of the people I work with, one session, that's about it. And then, the other 20%, you know, 2, 3, 4 sessions.
0: So just talking to Dave here over the phone for a few minutes, what do you think about him?
1: Oh, 6 months to a year.
0: 6 months to a year.
1: Yeah.
2: Well, that, I was thinking more 5 to 10 years.
1: Oh, well, okay.
0: Have you got that long, that much time left, Dave?
2: I don't know if I got that long. I got a lot of people gunning for me, want me dead.
1: Well, yeah, the good news is you pay me in advance and all's good.
0: There you go.
1: Get my property finished.
2: There you go. That's a good idea. I mean, if these guys like Kissifer and Mickey Flynn, Bill from Buffalo and Niv 1970 get to me before we finish our therapy, you need to be paid in full, I think, before we even start.
0: Oh, yeah. You mentioned Mickey Flynn would be a great subject for this, I think.
2: Yeah, because he's psycho.
0: All right, thank you. Thank you very much. He's talking about people on my chat line that he argues with.
1: Oh, okay.
0: You're on the air.
3: Dave is just an overthinker like I am. When you got a particular issue and you got 4 or 5 different options and you overthink each and every option, and it drives me crazy. And it's been my whole life has been this way. You got to find that spot where I know how I get there. I won't say it over the radio, but you got to find this place where you just, it's almost like a dream state. And it's like you're not thinking about anything. You might be floating in a pool. You might be on a raft floating in a pool and just like thinking of nothing. And all of a sudden, bam, it pops into your head. This is where I'm going to go.
0: Well, that's basically hypnotism is, right? A dream state.
1: Yeah. Yeah. Sounds great. You're doing good work. Keep it up.
0: Yeah. You don't need any help.
3: I'm doing my own brain state.
0: You don't, yeah. Oh, can you hypnotize yourself?
1: Yeah. Well, that sounds like what he's been doing, is hypnotizing himself, whatever state he puts himself in. Yeah. Good job.
0: There you go.
3: But you know what I've heard? They said that, again, this goes back to the 80s, you should not try and put yourself into a hypnotic state before you go to sleep. Is that still true?
1: Who said that?

0: Think good things, not bad things. If you think bad things will happen because you'll attract yourself what you believe.
1: So, no, absolutely. That's like almost not karma, but no, it's positive negative thinking. True. I mean, people wake up every morning going, "Oh my God, it's a great day."
0: Yeah.
1: Some people wake up going, "Oh my God," you know.
0: Yeah, be careful what you wish for because you're going to get it, right?
2: So, like, absolutely. Someone that's more of a positive type person, are they? Easily.
1: What do you do with the hallucinogenic stuff? I mean, like when I was in Germany, I mean, I did acid twice. And
0: were you in the Black Forest?
2: Were you in the Black Forest in Germany?
0: Yeah.
1: No, I was not in the Black Forest. I was
2: were you wearing Lederhosen? That's another question.
1: No. I'm the Erlangen dude, and your other co-host is my Bamberg girl brother.
2: Oh, okay. Which one?
1: Oh, you know, you know who he is, right?
2: Yes.
1: What's he called himself? Yeah.
2: We won't go there, but yeah.
1: Okay, well, he was 10 years after me, okay? He was the 80s, I was the 70s, dude. But he knows all the places I knew, okay?
2: Oh, okay.
1: But, And then when I got back to the States, I did psilocybin mushrooms twice. Mushrooms were my favorite. It was amazing. I mean, man, you laugh so hard, you're the next morning, every muscle in your stomach hurts.
2: Yeah, especially the first time you do them, it's something else. It is the best. Hey, thanks for the call. A lot of people are doing microdosing of things.
0: Yeah, microdosing is really good because you take like 0.10 milligrams of psilocybin, you mix it with a little bit of chaga, a little bit of niacin, a little bit of lion's mane. Yeah, it opens up the capillaries inside of your brain and allows that stuff to get infused in there. Yeah, but the thing is that the dosage of the psilocybin is so low, you don't get high off the psilocybin, but what it does, it helps to actually rewire your brain.
2: Lion's mane is great.
0: Oh, yeah.
2: I take some, it's a lion's mane coffee.
0: Yeah.
2: Drink it. It's really.
0: Yeah. Yeah, we have a whole line of coffee, of mushroom coffee that we make.
2: Oh, you do?
0: Yeah.
2: I might have to get some of that.
0: Yeah.
2: We got two more calls here. Let's go one at a time. I can only do one at a time. You're on the air.
3: Yes, Ed from Needles.
2: Go ahead, Ed.
3: Sure, what could you do for me?
2: That's a loaded question there.
0: First, I got to see your credit card if you're going to ask that kind of a question.
2: Yeah.
0: What are you going to do? What do you want done?
3: I don't know. I'm not sure exactly what you evaluate or what problems people have that you
2: what do you want to change about yourself, Ed?
3: I'm not sure there's much I'm starting to get a little thin on top. I'd like more hair to grow on top of my head.
2: How can you do that?
0: Red light therapy, man. Or go outside, grab some rosemary, man, infuse it in water and spray it on your head. Rosemary is great.
2: Oh, I've heard that too.
0: Yeah.
2: Yeah.
0: And clove, peppermint.
3: I don't know give me an idea of what you think you might be able to help me with.
0: I have no idea. I'll tell you what, when you have an idea of what it is you'd like to create in your life, then you let us know.
2: His website is sleepnow.com and Ed is, he does need some therapy, maybe hypnosis therapy, I would say. You're on the air.
4: Mike.
2: Yeah.
4: Dave was asking a question a minute ago, and I think everybody was struggling with it. I think the term that applies is analysis paralysis. I know I had a good friend of mine that was, he lost a really good sales job because he was in a constant state of getting ready to go out into the field to make calls. He was always, I got to get ready. I got to learn the product line. I got to learn the customer list. I got to learn my route. I got to do this. I got to do that. And the guy lost his job because he just would not go out into the field and sell. And I think that's the thing Dave was trying to describe.
2: That just sounds like a self-confidence problem to me. I don't know.
0: Yeah, a lot of it's self-confidence, a lot of it too, probably, I won't say probably, I don't know, until I work with somebody, but a lot of that, with people I've worked with, when you're younger, you're out in the field working with your dad, he says, you can never do anything right, and so that becomes a fixed idea,
2: yeah.
0: So you become an over

0: achiever.
1: Right.
0: And you never get anything accomplished. So that's something, right. In therapy, you work with, you deal with that little boy who got beat up by his dad, and you reframe that experience, and he goes out and he becomes successful in a way that works for him.
2: You know what I heard today? Someone said that the way a person treats their animals or their dogs is the way they wanted to be treated when they were a kid, which is interesting to me.
0: Unless it's when
2: unless
0: the
2: they
0: psychos,
2: beat up their dog.
0: When the psychos like to wring their necks off or something.
2: Yeah. All right. Thank you, Phil. We're talking about supplements. Do you, I do a few supplements. Yeah. I don't know what do you do?
0: Whatever I need. I mean, as we mature, we have a little bit of need for more supplementation in our life.
2: Yeah. Natural stuff.
0: Yeah. Yeah. All natural, all organic as much as possible.
2: I'm kind of into peptides now.
0: I've actually been studying on those peptides.
2: Yeah.
0: It's like the next big thing, that the big pharma, is kind of concerned about because, people start turning to peptides, big pharma is going to lose out on a lot of money.
2: Right. They don't want you doing that.
0: Yeah.
2: But that right now they are only sold, because I've bought some, as experimental or... I forget the word they use, but not to be used by humans, but that's the way they have to do it now.
0: Yeah, like what they used to do with ivermectin during COVID, huh? Just for animal consumption.
2: Just for animal consumption. Yeah, they used to tell me, well you're going to eat the horse paste, right?
0: Right.
2: I go, that works, by the way.
0: Yep.
2: That works, but ivermectin has a lot of uses to it.
0: Yeah, and the crazy thing about that, what was it, last week or 2 weeks ago, where they finally released the CIA document that says that ivermectin actually cures cancer?
2: Yeah, yeah.
0: Yeah, but they wanted to hold it back, of course.
2: Yeah, I think they've got more than ivermectin. Because you're right, it's all about big pharma.
0: Yeah.
2: We found that out during COVID. I think, I forget how many billionaires were made during COVID.
0: Yeah, too many.
2: And I didn't, and we were both talking, we didn't take the jab.
0: No, no jab here.
2: I pretty much knew the deal with that immediately.
0: Yep.
2: I've had family members that took it.
0: Yeah.
2: Maybe you have too.
0: Yep, I have family members that did.
2: And
0: 2 weeks to flatten the curve.
2: 2 weeks to flatten the curve. the war will be over in 24 hours. Remember that one?
0: Yeah, shit. It keeps on going on.
2: We're
0: going
2: to end that Ukraine war in the first 24 hours. And what are we in? 4.5 years in on that one?
0: Well, we can't release the files.
2: Can't release the files.
0: Need distractions.
2: Yeah, that's what it's all about. How far are you along in peptide?
0: I actually just started researching them about maybe 2 weeks ago, so I'm not that far.
2: They can do a lot of things, and I bought one, and I haven't. Okay, so it comes in a vial, and it's powder.
0: Right.
2: And you got to mix it with sterile water.
0: Then you inject it, right?
2: You inject it, yeah, just into your muscle. You don't have to, yeah. So I've got to get they didn't send me the water, it's just the one vial, and there's nothing on it, no water vial, so I got to get that.
0: Yeah, I know they have different kinds, like for inflammation, for pain, for weight loss, and I'm sure there's a multitude of other things I have not yet researched.
2: Yeah, and muscle gain and just all kinds, and for your head, for your brain. Speaking of weight loss, look at what they're doing now with...
0: Ozempic and all that stuff? Shit.
2: That's okay. I can live with that one. I mean, some of these people, I look at them like Ozzy's daughter. Have you seen a picture of her?
0: Yeah, I've seen a lot of these celebrities. Like, it's like, who are you?
2: Like, do you actually look in the mirror and say, that looks good?
0: Yeah, yeah.
2: But it has, the side effects are just unbelievable with that. And the side effects from all of these big, I haven't had a prescription. I don't even know if I've ever had one except for like pain, for the dentist or something. Luckily I don't have any major problems, but I don't like to take pharmaceutical drugs.
0: No, no, no. They haven't cured anything.
2: Oh, they've caused things.
0: Well, that's the purpose. You know, they, you know, pharmaceutical companies, you know, they go out there and, you know, it's like I say, it's one big club. They go out there and they spray the fields. You know, they drop, you know, chemicals in the sky. Then they put glyphosates
2: on the food.
0: And then the pharmaceutical companies have something to fix you. But they own all of that. So, it's the whole health system is broken. I hope Kennedy does something further on that.
2: I don't. Either he's
0: bought and paid and sold,
2: yeah, or they're keeping him under wraps. I don't know what it is.
0: I think it's keeping him under wraps. It's kind of interesting when I watch him. I see his body language when they're talking, and he's like,
2: he looks uncomfortable.
0: Yeah, he's in the background, kind of like you know, he just wants to grab somebody by the neck and just wring them. You know, it's like, you know what? I can't say what I really want. I can't do what I really want. You know, and they got them somewhere.
2: Yeah, he's. You notice he's. He's nowhere to be found now.
0: Yeah.
2: He's gone. And who's the girl that was halfway decent? You don't see her anymore either. Tulsi Gabbard.
0: Oh, yeah. Yeah. What did happen to her? I haven't seen her.
2: Well, they're saying she's going to be fired next. So.
0: Is that right?
2: Yeah.
0: Because she asked too many questions.
2: Too many questions. And then there's Congress is virtually worthless. There's one guy in there that tries to do things, Thomas Massie.
0: Yeah, I like him.
2: Yeah.
0: Actually, I like him.
2: He's, and now Trump is trying to primary him.
0: Yeah.
2: He's backing another douchebag that's loyal to him.
0: Yeah.
2: That's the thing with this guy. He's the biggest narcissist I think I've ever seen.
0: It's getting worse.
2: It's, and now he's over in China. And what do you think he's doing over there?
0: What do I think he's doing over there? I think he's trying to cut a deal so that him and, Xi Jinping. Yeah. I think at some point he wants him and then Putin to be like the three little quadrants that take over the world.
2: Well, he's...
0: I don't know about that, but it's crazy.
2: His nickname is Winnie the Pooh.
0: Oh, is that what it is?
2: Because he looks like Winnie the Pooh.
0: Yeah, he does.
2: Because one time Obama was walking next to him, and that's Tigger and Winnie the Pooh.
0: Yeah, I could see that.
2: They look like that.
0: Yeah.
2: But one thing President Trump did before he left was he said he labeled Tucker Carlson and a guy named Nick Fuentes. I don't know if you know who he is.
0: I do.
2: As domestic terrorists.
0: Yeah, that's... sucks.
2: Yeah.
0: Because Tucker is asking, it's like asking questions, logical questions.
2: Yeah.
0: I like Tucker.
2: I do too. I liked him on, he had a show on Fox, and that was the only thing I would watch on Fox, you know.
0: Yep.
2: I would watch him and I wouldn't watch anything else, but that should scare everybody that he's naming these people domestic terrorists.
0: Yeah. That came out, 2 days ago, I think. When I saw that, I thought, what the F?
2: Tucker and Nick Fuentes have been named by the White House as possible domestic terrorists, according to the Trump administration's top counterterrorism official.
0: Well, it's kind of like what Israel, wants to do. It's like this new policy in America, where it's like, if you question that government, you become a terrorist all of a sudden. Anti-Semite. Really?
2: I don't understand why they have such a hold. I've asked this question. Why do they have such a hold on our government? Do you have any?
0: I got some thoughts.
2: Yeah, what are they?
0: My thoughts?
2: Yeah.
0: Well, let's have you have a ball anywhere around here?
2: A ball? No.
0: B-A-A-L?
2: Oh, ball. Oh, yeah. Yeah, yeah. The wall is the ball. Yeah.
0: You know, I kind of suspect, it's kind of like when Tucker, brought up, he goes, when he was talking to Huckabee, right? He's doing that interview, he's saying, okay, so who are the Jewish people? Who are they? I mean, it's like we have the We can do DNA. We can tell who are the rightful people of Israel.
2: Yeah.
0: Who are the Jews? Now, I'm not against Israel. I'm not against the Jews. I'm not against America. I'm not against anybody. Yeah. I agree with them. But when, you know, when this Netanyahu, you know, or Huckabee can't answer the question, it's like, okay, you're not really the rightful people then.
2: No, they're not Abrahamic Jews.
0: They're not the Abrahamic Jews. So, yeah.
2: Not Ashkenazis.
0: So yeah. So the question is, who are they worshiping? What is this God that they are worshiping?
2: I think they're a secular government myself.
0: It's kind of like when over in Iran where they're like, they're burning this effigy of Baal, right?
2: Yeah.
0: It's like because they're doing that against the Israeli government.
2: Yeah, not the Israeli people.
0: Yeah, not the people. No, that's not the people. I love the people, but you know, it's like these heads of the state. So I think that there's this big satanic cabal. You think about it because you know you get this that pedophile that got busted in Vegas here a few years ago.
2: Oh yeah,
0: and then got turned back over to Israel.
2: He got free. They let him go.
0: Yeah.
2: Hey, you're on the air.
1: Hey, man, it's Billy.
2: Hey, Billy, what's going on? This is my buddy, Billy, from New Orleans.
0: Billy?
2: That area. What's going on?
1: Just listening in, thought I'd chime in and say hey to everybody. I haven't been able to be calling lately like I wanted to because of the work issue, but.
2: Well, I got a hypnotist in the studio with me, a really smart guy.
1: I've been listening. It's good, man. It's good.
2: So I think have you ever been hypnotized?
1: One time at a bar.
2: By accident or on purpose?
1: No, they had a hypnotist come in and it was like a little show or whatever.
2: Oh, okay.
1: But I don't think it took with me. Like he would pick people out of the audience and make them do dumb things.
2: Okay. All right. So did he pick you?
1: Yeah, he picked me and like four other people, but I just laughed at everybody else that never really kicked in with me.
2: All right. Well, how's Tara doing?
3: Good.
2: Hey,
1: here.
2: Tara. How are you?
3: Hi, how y'all doing?
2: We're doing great. We're having a fun day today.
1: I got Tara a job with me, so she's my secretary now.
2: Secretary? Is that what you said?
1: Yeah.
2: Okay.
1: Yeah.
3: He loves to call me that.
2: Well, just as soon as your voice came over the air, I have a caller. Ed is calling in.
1: Of course.
3: Right, let's do it.
2: All right, well, we'll see what Ed wants to say real quick. All right, Ed, go ahead.
4: Yes, Ed from Needles. Yeah. Hello, Tara. Hello, Billy.
1: Hey, man.
3: Hi, how are you?
4: I'm doing okay. I just wanted to ask this guy. He seems to be involved in religion a lot. My brother's has a master's in divinity and another master's in theology, a bachelor's in theology, and a PhD in theology, and he's a pastor. I'm not a Christian. I'm a member of the Baha'i faith. What do you think of the Baha'i faith?
0: Doesn't matter what I think. What do you think?
4: I'm asking the guy.
2: Well, he said it doesn't matter what he thinks. What do you think of the Baha'i faith?
4: Oh, it's the only one that makes sense to me. They have proofs. There's proofs in the Baha'i faith. They don't just go by just somebody saying something. They have proofs that all based on mathematical calculations. And the religion that agrees with the Baha'i faith all the way up into a certain point with their calculations is the Seventh-day Adventist Church. They have the same calculations except they cut it off at a certain point, whereas the Baha'i faith continues the calculations.
2: Don't all religions basically say the same thing?
0: They say the same thing differently, but yeah, they may have a different, you know,
2: they are
0: different God or whatever. Yeah. My whole supposition to all of these things are, does it work for you? If it works, great.
2: Yeah.
0: If it doesn't work for you, let's change it. If it works, good.
2: Yeah.
0: God bless you.
4: It's the only thing that makes sense to me. It's the only religion, their principles of what they believe. It's the only thing that makes sense.
0: Good.
2: Well, then that's good for you.
0: Keep moving forward with that.
2: All right. Thank you, Ed. There goes Ed. Billy and Tara.
3: So what does he believe in? The Baha'i faith.
2: They get high is what they do.
3: Have faith, baby.
1: I'm going to have to look that up and see what that entails.
2: I think it's an offshoot of Judaism. I think that's what it is.
0: Yeah.
2: I think it is, yeah. And
3: I think that a lot of the religions have some numerology in it that, you know,
2: well,
1: like
2: there's a
1: number 12.
2: There's a book, the book of Numbers, right?
0: Isn't it? Yeah, the book of Numbers, that's right? In the Bible.
2: Yeah.
3: And sevens and, you know, a lot of things like that.
2: Yeah. Ed is.
3: He likes to be different.
2: Yeah, he does. All right, let's take another call. You're on the air.
5: How is everybody today?
2: Fine. Okay, this is my friend in Buffalo, Bill, New York.
5: All right.
1: What's up, Bill from Buffalo?
5: All right, how you doing, bro? Anybody can agree or disagree with what I'm about to say, but from my investigation, what I have found out is that the religions were the components of trying to tell real history, but the difference is trying to tell real history, they had to tell it in a codic language. Why? It's because of the fact that if they told it in the non-codic language, the rulers of their time and framework in history would murder them.
2: So what is your what are you what's your religion of choice?
5: Well, I can't say I used to be Pentecostal. I still say I'm Pentecostal. And just to get people's understanding of when any of us all around the world get raised in the foundation of religious understanding, what people want to keep peace with their family members and their friends and everybody that's around them, you just say you are a Christian, you are Judaism, you are Islam. It's important to do that just to keep camaraderie around the world. And that's very important, because if we don't keep that important component maintained around the world is probably going to be a more dangerous place than we can see at this present time.
2: Yeah. Hey, thanks, Bill. Yeah, I guess it is what you're raised as, right? As a, you know.
3: But I was raised Catholic, and I don't believe I would do that as an adult, choose that religion. I think that the church we've been going to lately helps to build more of a relationship with God.
2: Yep.
3: And helps to find like-minded people that want to do the right thing and want to help others. And just, it helps to find peace within your soul. It gives you, you know, so you can say, well, God is always with me, or I can, you know, talk to my God or whatever. And Catholicism doesn't do that. It's a lot of rituals. It's a lot of penance. It's a lot of Hail Marys and Our Fathers on your knees. You know what I mean?
2: Well, yeah. And I was raised as a Southern Baptist, which is a lot of the same. It's a lot of the same thing you're talking about. Fire and brimstone. If you don't,
3: right.
2: If you're not saved, you're going to hell and stuff like that. You know, that scared me.
3: Right.
2: I just can't believe
3: that you'll go to hell for dancing, you know, like with your husband or just dancing in general. You know, your body's made the move. Some of those things that some of the religions tell people are ludicrous.
2: Yeah, that's why you should just, you don't need to go to church, like Don was saying, to be spiritual or believe in a higher God or whatever. You can do all that on your own. Tara, he's a hypnotist.
3: Uh-huh.
2: If he could hypnotize Billy, what would you want him to do to Billy?
3: Quit drinking.
2: Quit drinking. That's one that he can do. That's one.
3: That would be great. For his health, he doesn't drink a whole lot like he used to. But the only time that I see Billy step away from the Billy that I know and love is is through alcohol. So I would have to say that.
2: Would you be willing to try that, Billy?
1: Yeah, I probably would. Because part of me kind of wants to quit anyway, you know. It's just expensive and
3: makes you feel bad.
1: And it, yeah, you feel bad. I mean, if, I don't drink maybe two or three beers here and there, but, you know, the old days, the old Billy, yeah, it makes you feel bad. You know, it takes half the next day to get over it.
2: So I'm sure you've dealt with these with people that wanted to.
0: Yeah. You know, what I always tell folks, you know, when I talk to them is just go to my website, read it through. There's a contact form on there. Send me an email. And I send everybody out a free ebook. It's called The 8 Dynamic Principles of Conscious Living Through Self-Hypnosis. So it's like 8 chapters that an 8-year-old can read. Go through that. Do all the work in there. A couple audio programs. If you can fix your own problem, you don't need to pay me. If you have problems after that, give me a call.
2: It's sleepnow.com.
0: Sleepnow.com.
2: Tara, you'd probably be interested in that.
3: Text us the text us the information, Mike.
2: I'll text you the link.
3: Yeah.
2: All right, we got this is Chuck, I think. Hey, Chuck.
6: Hey. I've been thinking about this a lot lately. I think we've got our priorities all wrong at the federal level as far as annexations of, you know, different lands and everything like that. And I've come to the conclusion that we should probably just go ahead and annex Israel. That would make a lot more sense than annexing Venezuela or Canada, considering balls deep we are in the business of Israel. Why don't we just go ahead and just start really downsizing these bases over in Germany and everything like that, and calculating a movement to Israel. What do you guys think about that?
2: I'm not down with that. I don't want them any closer to us than they already are.
3: I think they're already. You know, I couldn't believe when I learned how involved and how much control they have over us.
2: Oh, that's what we were just talking about, and how did this happen? And I do think it has a lot to do with the Bible, actually.
0: Yeah, I believe it does. I think we should annex Washington.
2: I think we should burn it down.
0: Yeah,
2: what I think
0: annex it. Then, yeah.
3: Well, I think y'all better let Chuck know if y'all gonna start. Oh, Washington, where all the politicians are. Yeah.
6: You're gonna burn down Washington State. Don't do that.
2: Yeah, then we'll burn up
3: Don't
2: Chuck.
3: Burn up.
2: Thank you, Chuck.
3: Let's not burn up Chuck.
2: All right. Hey guys, thanks a lot for checking in, and if you want to call back Friday, Billy and Tara, feel free.
1: All right,
3: it was good talking to y'all.
2: All right, thanks, man. All right, we've almost burned through 3 hours. This is awesome. We'll take the final break of the day. We'll come back and finish up.
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0: Okay, that's from Physical Graffiti. The whole album is good. You're right. I don't think they wrote a bad song, to be honest with you.
1: And who's that?
0: Led Zeppelin.
1: Yeah, they didn't.
0: They did. They just, they don't have bands like that anymore. I mean, the new music, maybe we're just old, but I'm just.
1: A little bit of both.
0: Yeah, I think it is a little bit.
1: But they don't make music good like they used to, though.
0: That's what I'm saying.
1: They really don't. They just don't.
0: Why is that?
1: I have no idea.
0: 855-586-9134. Yeah, before Mr. Trump left for China, he's labeling people domestic terrorists. And that's what, I wonder what their definition of that is in Washington.
1: I don't know, but I think we should all be concerned about that, because if they're calling people like Tucker a domestic terrorist, how many of us are in that same boat now? If we like him or listen to him.
0: I'm definitely on some list.
1: Yeah, without a doubt.
0: There's no doubt about it. If the time comes when, you know, all of these camps that they built for, they said for people here illegally, I think it's for
1: all
0: something
1: the FEMA
0: else.
1: Camps, yeah. Yeah, yeah, the so-called camps, yeah.
0: I think it's for something else. And now we have the Hunter virus. Which I think is 100% fake.
1: Yeah. And how about the Lyme, where they're dropping ticks off, boxes of ticks.
0: Oh, boxes of ticks.
1: Yeah.
0: And the mosquitoes.
1: Yeah, exactly, yeah. And who has a vaccine for that already?
0: Oh, would it be Pfizer?
1: Bill Gates.
0: Bill Gates, yeah. Yeah. Who last year was in the White House. He entertained Bill Gates. It was... Also, the CEO of Pfizer, Albert Bourla, was there.
1: Yeah,
0: who
1: saw that?
0: Yeah,
1: all the big top dogs, and it was really sad to watch that.
0: Yeah,
1: couldn't believe it.
0: People that obviously don't have our best interest.
1: Yeah, no way, shape, or form
0: at heart. But yeah, I think this Hanta. I'll take another call in a minute. This Hanta virus. You know who Mike Adams is?
1: Yeah, Health Ranger.
0: Health Ranger.
1: Yep.
0: I think he's one of the smartest guys around.
1: He's on top of it.
0: He is. And I'm just going to play about 1 minute of a clip from him where he's talking about the Hanta virus.
2: Folks, the Hanta virus outbreak PSYOP is 100% theater. And I mean 100%. Nobody's been infected. Everything that was from that cruise ship was scripted. There were crisis actors involved. A bunch of people are dressing up in the biohazard suits for the TV cameras, but for no other reason. They're pushing masks now to try to get people to comply yet again with the COVID obedience mindset. So we have COVIDiots now, but we have to rename them like Hanta morons or something. People going along with this again. But it's important to know that there's not even any such thing as a Hanta virus that can be isolated and that can be introduced into somebody's body and that can cause any disease whatsoever. The entire premise of the so-called Hanta virus is 100% fake. Doesn't exist, not real, everything's scripted, everything's acting, right? So don't fall for it. Especially since we've been through this before. You know, what's the saying? Fool me once, shame on you. Fool me twice, shame on me. Or the George Bush version. Fool me, you're not going to fool me again. That was the George Bush version of that quote. But we've been through this. You should all know. We all know that this whole thing is fake and gay from the very beginning. Of course.
0: And he's correct.
1: Yeah.
0: Hey, I think we have... Miss Jennifer on the line. Hey.
3: Hey, how you doing?
0: Hey, Jennifer.
3: I just caught that my boy is on in the studio today.
0: He's been here all day, and it's been a great show.
3: Awesome. Well, you know, everybody can read his articles that he writes for the Mojave Free Press on our Substack, Mojave Free Press on Substack. I was just sitting here editing the May issue, and he submitted another great piece that I'll probably have up, I don't know, tomorrow or Friday. But anybody who wants to get a sneak peek of the article I wrote about the Hanta virus can go ahead and go to the Mojave Free Press Substack right now. Ironically, one of the treatments that looks like a potential preventative is hydroxychloroquine. Where have we heard that before?
0: You don't say. Yeah. I don't think the FDA recognizes that.
3: Well, this is a peer-reviewed study on the National Institute of Health, and I linked to it. So.
0: Well, that's, yeah. This thing, I don't know. Do you guys think this is, they're going to try to roll this out again the same way they,
1: I don't think they can.
0: I don't think they can either.
1: Yeah.
0: I think
3: Tedros at the WHO is going to push it, but I just don't think people are buying it. Someone on X today showed, for Google searches, that the interest, peaked, and then it's fallen again. So I think that, generally speaking, most people are like, yeah, I've been there, done that. No, just saying no.
0: Yeah, and this one is even more ridiculous than the first one, I think.
1: It is.
3: Well,
1: but...
3: my best advice to people is don't take a cruise.
0: I'm with you on that. I wouldn't want to be confined like that where I couldn't get away.
3: Well, there was another cruise ship that they are quarantining because everybody had intestinal problems. I can't believe that people are thinking it's contagious that a bunch of people on a cruise ship probably got food poisoning at sea.
0: Well, didn't they bust a bunch of Disney people on a cruise ship right before this for pedophilia or something?
1: Yeah. Yeah.
3: Oh, yeah.
0: Yeah. Gee, I wonder if that's related.
1: You don't hear much about that old.
0: No, you don't, do you?
1: No.
3: Nope.
1: Because we got a Hanta virus.
3: That's the disease that the Department of Justice needs to cure and is failing miserably.
0: That's an understatement at this point, the whole government. And I'm just kind of worried about what the reason for our wonderful president to be in China right now with all these, how many did you say, tech billionaires?
1: I think there's about 20 of them I saw in there. You took including Larry Fink, having
0: Larry Fink, the Fink.
3: Yep.
0: Larry the Fink.
3: Yep.
1: It's horrible.
0: He's a BlackRock. Is he BlackRock?
1: BlackRock, yep.
3: Yeah, I don't think that President Xi thought very much of that because he didn't even greet him at the airport. And in Eastern circles, that's a pretty big snub.
0: Oh, it is. It is. They did the same thing to Obama, I think. They made him get out of the back of the plane or something.
1: Yeah. Well deserved.
0: Yeah.
3: Yep.
0: Yeah, they're all the freaking same. I mean, people argue with me all the time about left, right, and so have you heard any reports of what they're discussing over there? I haven't had a chance to look and see.
3: I have no idea, but the quote that got me was, and let me pull it up for you because it just blew my mind, really. A reporter was asking Trump about the economy, and
0: he didn't like that.
3: So the reporter says, to what extent, because Trump was getting ready to leave for China, and the reporter says, to what extent are American financial situations motivating you to make a deal, make a deal with China on trade or something? And President Trump said, not even a little bit. I don't think about Americans' financial situation.
0: Well, he didn't. He told the truth.
1: Yeah.
3: I know. They're not even hiding it anymore.
0: Well, you know what people are saying? The Trumpsters are saying that, that was taken out of context. No, he said what he said.
3: Yep. It's just such a weird, inside out, upside down, Alice in Wonderland reality that we're all living in, because the first 3 or 4 months of this administration, everything was just cooking right along, doing everything we were expecting. And then things about June, about the time we had the 12-day war where we say we blew up Iran's uranium refinement thing, whatever they had going on.
0: Yeah.
3: And Tulsi Gabbard said, no, they weren't. And then, you know, people said, no, they didn't actually blow it up and all that. But it seemed like right about then, things started to go south.
0: Yeah, and now I think it looks like we're definitely headed back into more bombing, I would say.
3: I agree.
0: Yeah, because...
3: I agree.
0: Because we're you know, Iran is actually making legitimate, they're negotiating in good faith. Hey, we're out of time. Hey, you want to call in tomorrow, the third hour, Jennifer?
3: Actually, let me wait till next week. I got to get this edition of the paper done for everybody.
0: All right. Well, thanks. Mojave Free Press.
3: On Substack, X, and Facebook.
0: All right. Thanks. And thanks, Don, for coming in. It's been it's a lot of fun.
1: Thank you.
0: And that is sleepnow.com, right?
1: That's the one.
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6: News this hour from Town Hall. I'm Keith Peters in Washington. Vice President J.D. Vance was asked by a reporter whether he agrees with President Trump, who had said Americans' financial situations are not a factor in negotiations with Iran.
7: The goal of preventing nuclear proliferation is probably the single most important thing that we can do to keep our people safe for the long term. It's absolutely a worthy goal. But of course, the president and I and the entire team, we care about the American people's financial situations. It's one of the reasons why we passed the Working Families Tax Cut. It's one of the reasons why we're so focused on fraud. We care about how the American people are doing economically. We've also got a number of other challenges. Of course, the president has to confront all these challenges simultaneously.
6: The president had made the comment just before his departure for talks with Chinese President Xi Jinping. There's a new contract for United Airlines flight attendants.
8: United Airlines flight attendants have approved a new labor contract covering about 30,000 flight attendants, marking their first pay increases in 6 years. The agreement includes an average 31% pay raise this summer and boarding pay worth an additional 7 to 8% in compensation. The agreement also secures expanded job security, pay for lengthy stays, and 10 weeks of paid parental leave. Union leaders say the deal sets a new industry benchmark. I'm Lisa Dwyer.
6: Senate Republicans have blocked Democrats' efforts to reverse Trump-era changes to consumer protection laws. The Democrats' push on Wednesday had aimed to challenge GOP senators in an election year. The Senate had held 3 votes, each of which was defeated along party lines. On Wall Street, a mixed day as the Dow was down by 67 points. The NASDAQ rose 314. The S&P 500 advanced 43. 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